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11: Larry Elder here, the sage from South Central, the Prince of Pico Union, the czar of common sense, the great Eldersky, Don Lorenzo. Welcome to the program. No victocrats allowed, because we've got a country to save. 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
16: 888-971-SAGE, 888-971-7243. I am Larry Elder. We are Salem News Channel. This is a developing story. A woman has accused the Maine Senate candidate, Graham Platner, of rape. And now Ro Khanna of California is demanding that he drop out of the race. Ro Khanna just tweeted, and I'm quoting, "I've been very clear that sexual assault or violence against women is a red line. These allegations are very serious and credible. Graham Platner should drop out from the race. I am withdrawing my endorsement." End of quote. So the Nazi tattoo on his chest didn't do it. Him claiming that he joined the military in order to kill people didn't do it. The sext text with several women shortly after he got married didn't do it. But this did. No indication that Platner is going to withdraw, at least not yet. These kinds of things usually happen very quickly. We will keep you posted. I mentioned last hour there was a lot of drama regarding when and whether the speech Donald Trump planned to make on the 250th birthday of America was going to take place because of the weather. This is a reporter from BS Now, number 45.
17: We're at a point here where the rain has stopped here for a quick moment in time. We haven't seen any lightning here over the course of the last hour and a half or so. But what happened at about 7 o'clock. Mind you, President Trump was supposed to initially arrive around that time. Already thousands had made their way into the seats behind us. People had blankets. They were sitting on the grass around the National Monument. And then that is when over the loudspeaker the announcement came, ordering everybody to evacuate, saying there were a number of museums and other buildings, including the African American Museum, about a block away where people could find refuge. Well, we went over to the African American Museum. It was at capacity, so everybody else was outside in the rain. Thousands of people were on Constitution, on 15th Street, waiting for word about what was going to happen with this commemoration of America 250, but also something that Donald Trump himself called a Trump rally. And the big question here was whether Donald Trump was going to come back, because we watched actively the U.S. Secret Service, Richard, hold on down all the magnetometers, the folks that, the things that people walk through, effectively to make sure that they have no weapons or contraband, and we watched them disassemble everything. And so the assumption was, from our conversations with some agents, with National Guard, was that nobody was going to be making their way back through another security perimeter. Well, a couple hours pass, the President Trump puts out on Truth Social, meanwhile he's just about three blocks from where we're standing, that he is coming no matter what time of night, and he is going to deliver his speech. That is when we watch TSA agents make their way back to the security perimeter. They begin to reassemble all those magnetometers, and, well, a little while later, thousands of folks began flooding back towards the security perimeter. I can tell you, I've been covering Donald Trump for 11 years. There's been no instance in which I've seen folks leave the security perimeter just to come back. And at that point in time, we were hurrying through with essentially everybody else. There was no ADA entrance, press entrance, and folks were making their way frantically through. And bless the Secret Service and TSA agents that were doing their best. That was the fastest I've ever seen anybody, in terms of thousands of people for a political event, be processed through security. We should have all of that in mind tonight. I did see Sean Curran, the U.S. Secret Service director, who applauded the work of his agents. He did not want to answer other questions as he was watching the processing of folks coming through here. I can tell you that Donald Trump has actually been here for at least a half hour now, and there's a box over to the left, and the seats initially were reserved for folks that had special access passes through either members of Congress or through the administration. Essentially, it was a free-for-all. I just walked up. Essentially, you could get to about row 15, and so this is now become just sort of a free-for-all event here at this point in time. The president insisting that he was still going to speak. And of course, there is the fireworks show to come after. The fireworks show is supposed to have 850,000 fireworks. It's supposed to be the biggest fireworks show in world history. And I can tell you that we have seen families from near and far the D.C. area. I've talked to a woman from Daytona Beach, Florida, who drove overnight to get here. Was talking with a family that came in from Indianapolis. They had small kids. There are folks that are still here, slowly but surely making their way through, and so we should expect the president to speak any minute now. The rest of the programming we've been informed has essentially been canceled, so after we hear this performance, we should expect to hear from President Trump any moment, and then that firework begin. Whether it happens, as I'm looking at the time here, on July 4th itself, America's birthday, I guess we'll have to set the timer and watch for ourselves on that one, Richard.
16: Now, President Trump spoke in Philadelphia. He spoke at Mount Rushmore. He spoke, of course, in Washington, D.C. This is Trump in Philadelphia, number 42.
9: It all started with the miracle of history that lives forever in the heart of every single patriot. In Philadelphia, our founding fathers summoned the courage of giants and the wisdom of centuries to boldly proclaim these timeless truths. They declared that all men are created equal, that they are endowed with sacred, unalienable rights by the hand of our Creator, and that among these are life, liberty, and the pursuit of happiness. In signing their names to the roster of freedom, those 56 patriots put everything at risk, stepped onto the stage of destiny, and seized a victory for the ages. And that's what it was. And this is an evening for the ages, I believe. This is something very special. This is bigger than if we didn't have the lightning blaring. We had lightning blaring, but this is bigger, little more inconvenient, but it's bigger. I think in its own way, it's more beautiful.
16: Sorry, that was in D.C. Now think about this. President Trump, quote-unquote, loses the election in 2020. Had he won it, another president would have been there at the 250th birthday of America. Another president would be there for the World Cup. Another president would be there for the Olympics, which will be in L.A. Had he not been out of office for those 4 years, he would not be president for these monumental events. Number 40.
9: From the beginning, we were a nation that lived by the motto, victory or death, and live free or die. One out of every 100 Americans gave their lives in the fight for independence to remind us of who these heroes were and what they gave us. We are honored to have here tonight in the heart of our nation's capital one of the very first American flags ever to exist. Dating back to 1777, it bears the 13 stars and 13 stripes of the 13 states that declared independence on the 4th of July. There it is. This was the flag that flew victorious at Saratoga. And these are the real deals, too. These are the real flags. These are flags that have seen a lot. These were the stars and stripes that flew triumphant when the British waved the white flag of surrender at Yorktown. That was a big surrender. Nobody thought that was possible. They were the greatest power of the world, and they surrendered, and that was the beginning. Ever since, the entire world has been on notice that Americans will never let anyone take our freedom away. Won't happen. And all these talks from the communists, they haven't got a chance. Not even a chance. We don't want communists in our country. Never worked, and it never will work.
16: Not too shabby for somebody supposedly in cognitive decline. Number 43.
9: For 250 years, the United States of America has been the hope, the promise, the light, and the glory among all of the nations of the world. All over the world, they try and be like us. Nobody can be like us. And with God's help, we will always be this or even better. We're going to be better. Here on our National Mall, we're celebrating freedom's triumph over tyranny, liberty's conquest over oppression, and the enduring victory of the American spirit from the July 4th, 1776 to July 4th, 2026. Big dates. That's big dates. Two big ones. And tonight our country is stronger, freer, richer, safer.
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16: 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We are Salem News Channel. 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Some Democrats are pulling their endorsement from Plattner after the allegation of rape has now surfaced. We mentioned Ro Khanna has now withdrawn his support, as has Arizona Senator Ruben Gallego. He announced he was pulling his support, as has the Democrat political group called End Citizens United. And there will be more. The survivor, whose name is Jenny Rassicott, I think I'm pronouncing that correctly, gave an interview with Jake Tapper on CNN, number 54.
24: Rape is a real thing. If you're so worried about it to buy Kevlar underwear, you'd think you might not get blacked out, fucked up around people you aren't comfortable with.
25: Right.
24: What did you think when you saw that?
25: I thought, here's a man who was drunk and who, by dictionary definition, raped me. And he's blaming drunk women So I just felt like that was a very odd take to have on that. And I also feel like with all of the comments that he made about women, sexual assault, rape, even, you know, the comments that he had made that was in the New York Times article about, you know, threatening people with rape, like, why does this person have this issue, like, scattered throughout their life, throughout their commentary? Like, it's on their mind. Why do they have such a strong opinion about women coming forward with allegations? Like, I just feel like this isn't the first time.
24: I know that you have been very reluctant to tell this story.
25: Yeah.
24: Very reluctant. Why did you ultimately decide to do it? Why come forward?
25: A few reasons. One of the biggest ones is that I think that there are a lot of men in this world relying on the silence of women and to be where they are. And I don't want to contribute to that. I also want to just get my life back.
24: There are going to be people, maybe even his campaign, certainly his supporters, who say this is politically motivated. What would you say to that?
25: I couldn't disagree more. That was actually one of the reasons that I didn't come out.
16: For his part, here is Graham Plattner's reaction to the allegation, number 55.
0: I wanted to directly address the troubling, serious, and false allegations against me. Any accusation of non-consensual behavior is categorically false. Over the last 10 months, I've been deeply humbled by the faith Mainers have put in me. You have welcomed me into your homes, into your places of work, into your restaurants, into your houses of worship. You have shown that a different kind of politics, one that puts the interests of people over corporations, is not just possible, but is inevitable. This movement we have built, the largest volunteer base in the history of Maine politics, the hundreds of thousands of grassroots donors, and the supporters across the ideological spectrum, we were united in a love of Maine, a belief that our politics must change, and a focus on defeating Susan Collins. So, regardless of the inaccuracy of the report, but mindful of the political reality it will inflict, we are taking the time to reflect on the best path forward for the state that I love, the people that I love, the movement I belong to, and the goal of defeating Susan Collins. Those were the goals when we launched this campaign, and they remain my goals today. On June 9th, 154,058 Mainers, the most in primary history, voted to reject a broken politics beholden to Washington and the donor class. They voted for hope, for change, to take back our economy, to take back our power, and to take back our Senate seat. Throughout it all, you never turned your back on me, and I will not turn my back on you now. Every one of you deserves to see that vision come to fruition and see Susan Collins defeated, and we will use every tool at our disposal to do so. As Maine goes, so goes the nation. As always, thank you.
16: Kirsten Gillibrand, the senator from New York, is chair of the Democrat Senatorial Campaign Committee. She and Chuck Schumer, the top Senate Democrat, put out a joint statement. Quote, Graham Plattner needs to immediately withdraw as a Democrat nominee for Senate and allow Maine Democrats the opportunity to choose a new candidate who can defeat Susan Collins. End of quote. Also, the Democratic Party has withdrawn their support for Graham Plattner and has urged him to resign. So the question is, not will he resign, but in my opinion, when will he resign? And will they be able to scramble around and get a candidate fast enough to defeat Susan Collins? I will keep you posted on all of this. Back to the president on the Mall on July 4, number 41.
9: Americans must never forget that we are a historic and heroic people with a heroic spirit and a heroic purpose on this beautiful earth of ours. We are made the courage and the fire and the flesh and the blood of the best and the bravest people this world has ever produced. We are the bravest and the best. Tonight we pledge allegiance to the flag they gave us and we say, God bless the immortal patriots of 1776, and long live the cause of independence.

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2: Thirds did not know. Only one third knew the correct answer. The question was this: to the best of your knowledge, which of the following best describes what America's 250 anniversary commemorates? Half said they weren't sure, or said things like the pilgrims landing at Plymouth Rock. I'm Larry Elder.
3: With SRN News, I'm Keith Peters in Washington. A woman who previously dated Maine Democratic Senate candidate Graham Plantner says he drunkenly forced himself on her after she told him to stop, according to a Politico report released Monday, leading prominent supporters to pull their endorsements and throwing a must-win race for the Democratic Party into turmoil. Plantner denied the allegation but said he would be considering next steps for his campaign. A former campus police officer says he found an apparent sniper pad on a gravel rooftop near where Charlie Kirk was assassinated. Monday's courtroom testimony by the former officer comes as prosecutors seek to show they have enough evidence to put defendant Tyler Robinson on trial for murder. On Wall Street, the Dow up by 155 points, the S&P advanced 54. More details at srnnews.com.
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1: Have you ever wished upon a star and all your hopes seem so far? 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
3: Folks that are still here are eager. There is actually quite a lot of resistance to folks leaving in the first place, because you could see the lightning in the perimeter of D.C., but no rain had actually started when it was announced that folks were to leave. And I think we should be very clear. Folks knew that this was going to be a very difficult and chaotic event today. We reported at MS Now that there was much scrutiny around the production of this event. It didn't help the fact that, you know, this is the first time in 75 years a president of the United States has come to the National Mall to deliver a speech. So typically folks can come, bring a blanket, bring lawn chairs, bring coolers. That wasn't allowed this time. And we were looking at a day that reached a high of 102 degrees plus humidity. It was treacherous out on the streets that were blocked for several blocks.
4: 888-971-SAGE, 888-971-7243. I am Larry Elder. We are Salem News Channel. I probably have watched more soccer in the last week or so than I have in my entire life. And there's a big controversy. One of the American players, arguably the best player on the team, was suspended over a foul that a lot of people who are experts say that shouldn't have been called a foul. So he was banned from the rest of the game, so we played with just 10 players and still won the game, won the match. And he, therefore, is suspended, would have been suspended for tonight's game against Belgium. Well, Trump picked up the phone and called the head of FIFA with whom he has a relationship, and they overturned the suspension of this player. So it sparked a lot of controversy about whether or not Trump unfairly intervened. Now there's a procedure, and that ruling body is the one that overturned the suspension. So it's unclear to what degree Trump's phone call played a role, but Trump picked up the phone and called his friend, and next thing you know, this player who was suspended for tonight's game had the suspension repealed. A number of people want to weigh in on that, and we'll talk about that shortly. But back to President Trump. He celebrated a Vietnam War hero named Colonel Paris Davis, number 38.
5: With us tonight to celebrate this forward march of freedom is another Medal of Honor recipient, Colonel Paris Davis, whose courage won eternal glory in Vietnam. He helped lead a surprise attack on 100 enemy combatants. They said he was finished. His whole group was finished. And despite multiple life-threatening wounds, saved the lives of his fellow soldiers. And this evening he stands to salute the only flag of its kind, the one that was draped over the casket of President Abraham Lincoln in Independence Hall. Thank you very much. Great.
4: The president spoke for about maybe 35 minutes. It was quite a speech. Number 39.
5: Across the generations, Americans have fought, bled, and died, not just to secure those rights, but to expand them to citizens of every race, religion, color, and creed. Because we are one people, we are one family. You showed that tonight with one flag. And as our Declaration of Independence tells us, we are all made in the image of one Almighty God.
4: Wow.
5: And a communist will never say that. That's for sure.
4: Ray is in Livermore. Ray, you're on the Larry Elder Show. Thank you so much for calling.
6: Hey, Larry, thank you for being there. Great show.
4: Thank you.
6: You were talking about this group, Patriot Front, earlier in the program, and there are many that believe that they're just that, a front group, that they're positioned in a way to make MAGA conservatives look bad, and your report shows that. Whenever they show up at real conservative events, they're often laughed at, pointed at, shouted down, and yelled at as feds. People just flat out call them feds. And there are many that believe that when the books for the SPLC are busted open, you're going to find, like other groups, they're funded This is fake funding, a fake group by the SPLC,
4: right,
6: in order to gin up division.
4: Gin up division, Ray, and gin up donations.
6: There you go.
4: Yeah, that's what they're doing, yeah. I'm sorry, go ahead, Ray.
6: I was just going to say the front, having front in their name is perfect. If you look at them, they're all dressed, they look like federal agents, literally in a uniform. They have matching shirts, matching pants, almost like they went to the same Gap and all bought their clothes together.
4: 400 strong, 500 strong. Oh, my God, the Patriot Front is coming. More on the Patriot Front when we come back. 888-971-SAGE, 888-971-7243. Do not leave town. Secret of love, for I share this with every man.

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8: 888-971-SAGE, 888-971-7243. I am Larry Elder. We are Salem News Channel. Trump-hating economist Paul Krugman, the one who had a column with the New York Times for a very long period of time, who got a Nobel Prize for his work on free trade, says he was wrong about tariffs. Donald Trump was right. Wow. Pennsylvania Governor Josh Shapiro says he has profound differences with Dara Alicia Avila Chevalier and the Democrat Socialists. Gavin Newsom said Trump is daring someone to stop him, and Newsom said the Supreme Court is not doing it. A guest on Al Sharpton's show says the upcoming election will determine whether blacks and Hispanics, quote, live or die. All of this and more, 888-971-SAGE. Grace is in La Cañada. Grace, you're on the Larry Elder Show. Thank you for calling.
9: Oh, hello. Thank you. Thank you, Larry, for speaking out. I just want to say, I think they, okay, the left, I think that they're responsible for, okay, they're socialists, right? So they're doing propaganda to try to undermine and damage our country. And that's why it's just like what the Southern SPLC, Southern Poverty Law Center, it's a bunch of bullshit they made up.
8: Okay.
9: They're funding it. It's a
8: great
10: patriot. You cannot be both. As for those who peddle Marxist lies about our heritage, tell our children that we live on stolen land or that our heroes were oppressors, they're doing something much worse than slandering our past. They are slandering and attacking our future. Not going to let that happen. They're trying to tear down the great American character, to destroy the people who declared independence, who crossed the Delaware, who settled the West, and who conquered the skies. You know who those people are. But we will never let that happen. Our American ancestors did not shed their blood at Concord and Trenton, Gettysburg and Shiloh, Midway and Normandy, just so that a band of thieves, radicals, and lunatics could come in and loot and pillage our nation. Our heroes died to win, build, and to save, and to build truly a great country, the greatest country ever in the world.
8: That was the president at Mount Rushmore, number 51.
10: Liberal, or as they say now, progressive. Liberal became so tarnished, but now it's communist. You know, they say social democrats. No, social democrat is a communist, all right, just so you know. There's no, so if you look at the people that are running, it's crazy what they're doing. But we'll never let that happen to this country. It can't happen to the country. You can't, there's no appetite for it. Especially since we've literally now, you're going to see numbers coming out over the next 6 months, I think, that nobody will have ever seen before. But she's a fantastic.
8: This is Victor Davis Hanson on these socialists, and says they're often first and second generation immigrants from failed nations, number 16.
11: One of the things that's not being talked about, and I know I'll get criticized for this, but here it is. If you look at the candidates, Chevalier, and AOC, and Rashida Tlaib, and Mamdani, and could go on, but the kingpins,
12: right?
11: They're mostly first or second generation.
12: Uh-huh.
11: First or second generation immigrants, and they come from areas that, to be candid and a little blunt, or failed miserable places, such as Ghana or the Caribbean or many Latin American countries or Mexico. And I could very much expand that list to almost 50 to 60% of them are. So they come to this country either with their parents or their parents came and they were born. And then they put their feelers up, their little antennae, and they learn very early on that if you trash this country, the left will protect you and advance you, and no matter how much money you have, AOC's parents were pretty affluent. Ilhan Omar claims she was worth $30
12: million. Mamdani's
11: a multimillionaire, settler colonialist from Uganda, and when you look at all of them, they have nothing but for contempt. This Chevalier, she says she wipes her hands on the American flag and all of this stuff. Then don't come. There's no reason you have to come. You came here because it was prosperous and safe, and there was not inbred tribal racism as in all these countries. Apparently, the people came with Ilhan Omar because they were on the side of the genocidal Saeed Berry. They keep saying genocide, genocide. The only person that really is a genocidal maniac was Saeed Berry, the head of the Somali government, of which a lot of these immigrants' parents were part of, including Ilhan Omar.
8: And one of these Democrat socialists is a candidate in Colorado. Her name is Milat Quiros, discussing her economic plans. Number 18.
13: I want to quote something that you said during a speech in mid-May, obviously before your victory, about the basics of your ideology. I want to dig into it a little bit with you. You said every single issue that I looked at where we thought there was a problem that was persisting, we already figured out the solution a long time ago. You solve homelessness by giving people housing. You solve hunger by giving people food. You solve health care by going to a single-payer system. Now, I'll just tell you my bias here. I grew up in Canada where, like every other developed country, has universal health care. But tell me about this, because there are some who would paint you and other DSA members as radicals. You're trying to make the argument that this is common sense.
14: It is common sense, right? If you look at the data, if you look at the research, it is cheaper to house someone than to leave them homeless. It is cheaper to heal someone and give them treatment than it is to let them get sick and to deal with getting the last minute, you know, excruciating treatment at the very end of their sickness. It is cheaper to give our kids the highest quality education and give them
8: okay,
14: the opportunity
8: then why to... has homelessness not been solved here in California? All it is a matter of building housing, right? Not drugs, not alcohol, not mental illness. They just need houses. I'm Larry Elder.

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9: 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Eldorado's Let Larry Know What's On Your Mind.
0: 888-971-SAGE, 888-971-7243. I am Larry Elder. We are sailing this channel. So much to get to between now and the close of the program. Trump-hating economist Paul Krugman says Trump was right about tariffs. Pennsylvania Governor Josh Shapiro says he has profound differences with the Democrat socialists. Gavin Newsom says Trump is daring somebody to stop him and that the Supreme Court is not doing it. A guest on Al Sharpton's show says the upcoming election will determine whether blacks and Hispanics live or die. And Marco Rubio says radical Islam is a peril to the entire world. Here's John Fetterman on the Democrats that pushed the candidacy of Graham Plattner, number 3057.
10: Refuse to overlook that. But honestly, I would really call Bernie Sanders to apologize for pushing this kind of predator more than anyone he helped him elect. And now apologize to the victims, especially the woman that she claimed that he raped her. So I don't know why you want to keep pushing these kinds of people. Maybe he should consider set a few out and stop pushing these kind of communists and people. And now people, you know, like like P. Hustle now, he has been credibly accused of rape. And that's fairly recent, too. That was only less than 5 years ago.
0: And for saying things like that, Fetterman has been criticized by fellow Democrats who say that he ought to leave the Democratic Party. CNN's Van Jones talked about the Democrats that are trying to push John Fetterman out of their own party, number 15.
11: Look, I think he is a moderate Democrat, and that should not be illegal in this party. My God, you have to agree on 100% of 100% of the Berkeley, California agenda to be a Democrat? It doesn't make any sense. Like, it just shows you how nutty things have gotten that somebody who wants to stick up for Israel and doesn't want an open border is somehow now has to be a Republican. That's completely insane.
0: Wow. When Van Whitelash Jones refers to Democrats as being insane, maybe they ought to look in the mirror and do a full reassessment. Speaking of insane, President Trump, a reporter brought up Hakeem Jeffries calling Trump a wannabe king, number 21.
12: Republicans in Congress have supported this decision by the Supreme Court, and Hakeem Jeffries, the Democratic leader, has called you a wannabe king.
13: Why wouldn't him a low IQ?
14: But why wouldn't
13: he doesn't even know? And I watched him the other day interview. The guy doesn't even know what a tariff is.
12: But there's been bipartisan criticism.
13: No, not bipartisan.
12: Of the tariff.
13: Excuse me.
12: There's several Republicans
13: people.
12: Have said that.
13: Yeah.
12: But
13: a
12: why
13: few
12: wouldn't
13: people.
12: You just work with Congress to come up with a plan?
13: I don't have to.
12: To push tariffs.
13: I have
12: through.
13: The right to do tariffs, and I've always had the right to do tariffs, and it's all been approved by Congress, so there's no reason to do it. All we're doing is we're going through a little bit more complicated process. Not complicated very much. But a little more complicated than what we had. We'll be able to take in tariffs, more tariffs. And the Congress people, and the Congress...
12: The Canadian.
0: And speaking of tariff, Paul Krugman, the economist who hates Donald Trump, says he was wrong about tariffs, and Donald Trump was right. Wow. I'm Larry Elder.
15: We all hear the...
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17: News this hour from Town Hall. I'm Keith Peters in Washington. Democrat Graham Plattner is facing calls to end his Senate bid in Maine following an allegation of sexual assault.
18: Ginny Rassicott told Politico that she'd been in an on-and-off relationship with Plattner, but says she cut off contact after that night and told him the incident was not consensual. Plattner posted a video on his social media campaign account saying,
19: "Any accusation of non-consensual behavior is categorically false."
18: Plattner has canceled a number of town halls.
19: "We are taking the time to reflect on the best path forward."
18: Plattner is seeking to unseat Maine's Republican Senator Susan Collins. I'm Lisa Dwyer.
17: President Trump tells reporters the war in Ukraine is on his agenda at the NATO summit in Turkey. The White House has said the president will meet with President Zelensky on Wednesday.
20: I think we're getting much closer than people realize, and President Putin wants it to end. I will tell you that very strongly, what a good call. And President Zelensky actually wants it to end now. And we're going to be going to NATO, and we're going to be talking about it. And I think we're going to get it ended. It's been a terrible situation.
17: Venezuelans are digging through earthquake rubble with their bare hands to recover loved ones as international rescue teams depart, and anger rises over the government's response. The death toll has risen to 3,535. A reminder that SRN News and our parent company, Salem Media, are partnering with a Christian nonprofit, Food for the Poor, to rush emergency aid to victims of this tragedy. 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
7: Larry Elder here, the sage from South Central, the prince of Pico Union, the czar of common sense, the great Eldersky, Don Lorenzo. 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No victocrats allowed because we've got a country to save. 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
0: 888-971-SAGE, 888-971-7243. I am Larry Elder. We are Salem News Channel. We're going to talk about Trump-hating economist Paul Krugman saying that Trump was right about tariffs. The reason this is interesting is because Paul Krugman is a Nobel laureate in economics, and his Nobel Prize was because of his work on free trade. He talked about the importance of free trade and why it is that it is good for people to be able to buy goods from other countries. He initially denounced what Donald Trump said about tariffs, as did I. And I guess now he's realizing that Trump is using it as a means for foreign policy to get other things for national security purposes and to get our allies who've long had large tariffs against us to reduce their tariffs, which they've done. It's caused me to rethink my attitude. And Paul Krugman apparently is rethinking his attitude, which is quite something because he hated Trump's guts. Pennsylvania Governor Josh Shapiro says he has profound differences with Dara Alicia Avila Chevalier and the Democrat Socialists. I haven't heard Nancy Pelosi say that. I haven't heard Chuck Schumer say that, have you? Gavin Newsom says Trump is daring somebody to stop him and that the Supreme Court is not doing it. So when the Supreme Court says that Donald Trump's executive order outlawing birthright citizenship was unlawful, that didn't stop Trump? It's amazing people keep calling this man a tyrant. He abides by Supreme Court decisions, those that are for him and those that are against him. That didn't sound like a tyrant to me, but maybe I just don't understand the definition of tyrant. A guest on Al Sharpton's show says the upcoming election will determine whether blacks and Hispanics, quote, live or die. Economy Today, Dow Jones, record high, over 53,000. PBS News said this a few days ago. Headline, U.S. consumer confidence rises as gas prices fall. Wait for it, but economic outlook remains gloomy. Consumers have increased their spending. Stock market hitting record highs, but economic outlook remains gloomy. This is CNBC. Headline, job creation cools in June with payroll growth of just 57,000. Wall Street Journal, oil prices getting close to pre-war levels. Indicators show the U.S. economy is resilient. Trump claims Walmart to lower prices as inflation reaches three-year high. And also, there's something called a group of gas stations in Philadelphia that have agreed to lower their prices. I ask again, regarding these Democrat socialists that are rising to power on the issue of affordability, please explain to me what your plan is to reduce the cost of anything. Government takeover of grocery stores? Are you kidding me? Freezing the rent so that landlords have a disincentive to keep the ones that they have in maintaining in order and to build new ones? Meanwhile, in our hemisphere, in Argentina, because rent controls have been reduced, we talked about that, removed. Governor Javier Milei of Argentina has removed all of the rent controls and replaced them with nothing. Rents are falling. Availability is increasing. What part of that has Zoran Mamdani not seen? everything these people are complaining about while sitting at a table that was made by greedy capitalists, sitting in a chair made by greedy capitalists, having arrived in a vehicle made by greedy capitalists, powered with fuel developed by greedy capitalists. And they sit here and talk about how unequal America is. Here's President Trump, number 19.
1: As we march into our 250th year, incredible, beautiful year it will be, we must never forget there is no American freedom without American culture. And there is no American founding without the American people. Many nations have paper constitutions and legal systems, but the citizens live in fear and squalor. A constitution is only as strong as the people and the culture responsible for upholding it. But as long as we remember who we are, we have to always remember who we are and what we're all about. The United States of America will forever be the land of free men and women, and we will never, ever fail. So tonight, let us say clearly and proudly what makes Americans so unique and extraordinary. We're going to give our country its identity back. Above all, Americans love freedom. We cherish independence, and we know that we are the heirs to the most beautiful land, the most thrilling story, and the most precious legacy on which the sun has ever shined. In America, we do not need anyone's permission to say what we think and to live as we please, to worship as we choose, or to keep and bear arms. You know that.
0: Nearly, again, two-thirds of Americans in the so-called Generation Z don't know what America 250 is celebrating. Some said the Pilgrims landing at Plymouth Rock. Some said the first U.S. president. Some said the ratification of the U.S. Constitution. Only about a third knew that it was a celebration of the signing of the Declaration of Independence. This is an indictment of the education they're getting K through 12. Speaking of the economy, this is Kevin Hassett, chairman of the Council of Economic Advisors, number 11.
3: In March, in the non-defense capital goods orders numbers, we saw the best month I've ever seen. And President Trump, we had a dinner last night with Congressman, and he gave a little talk about the economy. One of the things he added is that right now there's more new factories being built in the U.S. than ever in U.S. history. And it's because we've got all these commitments, the $19 trillion of commitments for people to build factories, but because we actually put a timer on, right? Like, so you get to expense a new factory, which is a great tax advantage, but only if you build it in the first 4 years. And so there's a race to make America great again, and it's really visible in the data. The final thing that we're seeing is that the no tax on tips and the no tax on overtime and the no tax on Social Security is having a big effect on labor force participation, those guys, or hours worked for those people. So we're seeing more hours of overtime, and we're seeing tip workers work longer hours. And so we've increased, we got a supply side tax cut by increasing the supply of labor as well. And so it bodes very, very well for the economy for the rest of the year. We're cruising at about 3, and again, I expect the second half will cruise about 4.
0: Economist Paul Krugman, who got his Nobel Prize on free trade, says Trump was right about tariffs. Number 12.
4: I am really reluctant to be where I am right now, but I do think that conditional tariffs on Chinese cars are probably going to be necessary. I don't think that the Europeans can allow their auto industry to be totally hollowed out. Now, there's some compromise here. You're probably totally trying to shut Chinese cars out of the market is going to be a bad thing, be very costly to consumers. But on the other hand, I've been shocked not only by my own change of mind, but by some of my colleagues, people who are longtime advocates of globalization and free trade, who are saying, okay, Europe needs to do some, if you like, it's national security, it's market disruption, to just allow something as big as the European auto industry to just be overrun, even if consumers would benefit for a while, it's not 20 years ago anymore. We really do need to rethink, which is a long way from saying that we should have tariffs on everything or that the Europeans should have tariffs on everything, but a much more interventionist position has become really hard to avoid.
0: Now, this is just shocking from somebody who cannot stand Donald Trump. And by the way, the jury is still out, as far as I'm concerned, on all the tariffs Trump is putting on. But even many of our trading partners have said, you know, for a long time we had high tariffs against American goods. It wasn't fair. It wasn't fair, by their own admission. Now, have you ordered your copy of The Story of Everything yet? Well, it's now available through streaming, so you can watch it in your home, or church, or school. If Darwin were around today, he'd probably be on an apology tour, going to every school, every elementary through college, jokingly apologizing for his conviction that there was no intelligent design. The film, however, suggests a thoughtful exploration of evolution and the growing scientific discussion around intelligent design and physics, math, biology, in a compelling, visually compelling way. It raises questions about whether the complexity we observe in nation is best explained by chance or by intelligent design. The truth is, The Story of Everything will leave you almost speechless as it highlights the beauty and precision of the universe. It's a conversation that continues to engage scientists, educators, and curious minds around the world. Go to thestoryofeverything.film/Larry. thestoryofeverything.film/Larry.
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1: 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We are Salem News Channel. 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
2: A Sunoco station in Drescher, Montgomery County became the first Freedom Fuel Network station in the country, offering 50 cents less than the average price, the cost-cutting timed to mark America's 250th birthday.
3: They've picked 25 gas stations here throughout the Philadelphia market. They've also picked some gas stations along the drive from here to get to the shore.
2: The president announced the Freedom Fuel Network on social media and called on other gas stations to lower prices.
3: So you've seen that crude oil come down rather dramatically. It's down in the 60s today. The price of the pump should also be coming down dramatically. So the Freedom Fuel gas stations are making that dramatic step.
1: More than two dozen gas stations in Philadelphia? Say that again, number 48.
4: As the holiday weekend begins, more than two dozen gas stations in the Philadelphia area are lowering their prices.
5: It follows President Trump's announcement of the Freedom Fuel Network. The 25 stations, including this one in Drescher, Montgomery County, are selling gas for $3.47 a gallon. That's 50 cents lower than the Pennsylvania average.
6: What we're going to see, I think, is a domino effect, because what's going to happen is that people see that Freedom Fuel Network is leading the charge. They're going to have to match it. This is smart business.
1: But Donald Trump says he's going to lower prices on day one. He asked them to lower their prices, and they did. Now, of course, that's because the price of oil has gone down dramatically, as the Strait of Hormuz appears to be open. Can we talk a little bit about some of these socialists? This is the Speaker of the House, Mike Johnson, number 33.
7: Communism, and everybody needs to wake up.
8: Well, you talk about all the things that they're for, and the Democrats are having to have this internal fight over how much of this they're going to allow. They keep saying that they have a big tent, but do you think they internally understand what their party is facing?
7: I think quietly the Democrat establishment on Capitol Hill understands that, but they feel powerless to stop it, because if they stand up and say this is wrong, the problem they have is the energy, the excitement, the money, the grassroots is on the side of the insurgent left, and this is a threat that we have never seen before in the elected system of our government. Ronald Reagan used to warn about communism. He talked about it, that it was a distant threat across the world, and now the barbarians are inside the gate. So this election cycle is for all the marbles, Shannon. This is not your father's Democrat Party. That party's long gone.
8: Well, you've got your own GOP stuff to deal with. Politico puts it this way: intra-party fights, tight margins, election year pressures. With
1: barbarians are inside the gate. I'll say number 34.
7: Well, Steve needs to see what we've been saying. I've been saying this for years and on the campaign trail for over a year and a half. And since Mamdani got elected in New York, I've been out on the campaign trail countrywide, across coast to coast, every swing district, the blue states, red states, saying the same thing. There are many Mamdanis popping up running for Congress around the country, and you better be very serious about this. This is a serious threat to our whole system of government. These are Marxists. It's communism, socialism. Those are deviations of Marxism. Begins with the opposite premise of America, and it is a serious threat to us. These people want to say, they're saying it out loud, they want to abolish all borders, they want to abolish all prisons, they want to defund the police, they want to abolish the U.S. Senate, they want to pack the Supreme Court, they want the government to take over control of all production. This is communism, and it has led to the murder of innocent people, tens of millions of them in the 20th century alone. We have to fight this. We're no longer just in an election cycle. We were saying it was common sense versus crazy. Now it's common sense versus communism, and everybody needs to wake up.
1: If it's just about money, please explain to me why Tom Steyer, the billionaire, did not finish either number one or number two in the race for governor here in California. Explain to me how Mom Dami got elected when he had all of these millionaires and billionaires who opposed him. Karl Rove made this point, number 26.
8: All right, a lot of festivities and speeches this weekend. We heard from the president. We'll hear more of that later, but I want to play a little bit from New York City Mayor Mom Dani, his take on where we are at 250.
9: The powerful have always known their answer. America, in their view, is an arena of supremacy, where only a select few are allowed freedom, where not all are created equal.
8: Carl, your response?
10: Baloney. I mean, what does he think? This is a great country in which he got elected mayor of New York. If the rich and powerful in the most powerful city in America, one of the wealthiest cities in America, were controlled by the people at the top, he wouldn't be mayor. It's controlled by the people, and the people in this country get to express their views, right or wrong, different or indifferent. That's the way it goes.
8: Well,
1: when I was running for governor, I went on the podcast of Michael Rappaport, New York, actor, comedian. And I defended Trump, and he was just enraged. I think he's done a bit of reconsidering. Here he is on Zoran Mamdani, number 22.
11: This is the best ever. And they said they want something new. You got the greatest in political history. He's better. He's more eloquent than Clinton, Obama.
12: You're talking about Moron.
11: Zoran the Moron is the greatest spinner in political history. Hands down. And I'm not saying that's a good thing. I'm just saying it is what it is. Now, he spins fantastically. He does TikTok dances. You can't beat that. You can't. So an old school politician or a new school politician, don't waste your time or people's money. You ain't going to beat him. You gotta go through him.
1: It's like boxing smoke, isn't it? He smiles. He's glib. He's got an answer for everything. And when asked, where has this succeeded? Well, his answer is, it hasn't really been.

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2: Where Charlie Kirk was assassinated. As prosecutors sought to convince a state judge they have enough evidence to put a Utah man on trial for murder. Former Utah Valley University officer Christopher Bagley said he witnessed Kirk's shooting while the conservative activist was speaking on September 10th to a crowd of thousands. A woman who previously dated Maine Democratic Senate candidate Graham Plantner said he drunkenly forced himself on her after she told him to stop, according to a Politico report released Monday, leading prominent supporters to pull their endorsements and throwing a must-win race for the Democratic Party into turmoil. More details at SRNNews.com.
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0: 342, according to numbers released by the Venezuelan Information Ministry on Sunday. The new tally also puts the number of injured at 16,470, while the number of homeless has risen to 17,345. Let me say something about this. Venezuela has a population of 28 million. Our population is over 12 times larger. So if you adjust these numbers for population difference, the Venezuelan casualties are equivalent to 40,600 Americans killed, 200,000 Americans injured, 211,000 Americans left homeless. Imagine if something hit us that affected us to that degree. Food for the poor is already on the ground, rushing to help victims of these devastating twin earthquakes. To donate, go to my website, larryelder.com. You'll see a Help Venezuela banner at the very top. 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Text Elder to 51555. That's Elder to 51555. When I say 2, I mean 20, not number 2. Elder to 51555. Or you can use our call center. 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Again, take these numbers. 3,342 people killed from these two earthquakes in Venezuela. Injured. 17,345 homeless. Multiply those numbers times 12 to get an idea of the impact if it happened here in the country. Again, would be the equivalent of 40,600 Americans killed, 200,000 Americans injured, 211,000 Americans left homeless. So please, LarryElder.com. You'll see the Help Venezuela banner at the very top. Or you can text ELDER to 51555. 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Toll-free number 855-918-4673. 855-918-4673. Thank you so much. Now, there is a Democratic public relations firm owner. His name is Antoine Seawright. Let me tell you what he says is at stake in the upcoming election. Talk about Trump derangement syndrome on the Reverend Al Sharpton show on BS Now, number 46.
1: Antoine, Trump returned to office in part due to a rise in support among Latino voters in key parts of the country. Since he returned to office, though, polling shows many Latino voters have soured on Trump and his policies, but they aren't necessarily eager to vote for Democrats either. And many may not be persuadable on the immigration issue alone. How do Democrats reach them?
2: Well, we have to reach them where they are. We have to tell a story and deliver a message that resonates to them in their current situation. It's no secret that Maganomics has been a failure. It's no secret that we have an affordability crisis that the Republican Party, MAGA Mike, and Donald Trump have created unnecessarily. So there's not stability in communities of color. That's Black Americans, Brown Americans, and everything in between. And so we have to remind them who created this chaos. Who's trying to literally deport them? Who is not trying to give them simple things guaranteed by the Constitution, like due process? And quite frankly, who has failed them every step of the way? That's why I've unapologetically said that Black folks, and I will add Brown Americans, are casting a survivor vote in this upcoming election. Whoever wins in November up and down that ballot is going to determine whether or not communities that look like mine and communities that look like Latino voters all across this country live or die. And so we cannot take this election for granted.
0: Okay, all right. I can't take it anymore. This election is going to determine whether Black and Latino communities live or die. You hear what Kevin Hassett said? He anticipates growth at 4%. Live or die? We're all gonna die. I'm Larry Elder. I mean, I'll be back next break.
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888-971-SAGE, 888-971-7243. I am Larry Elder. We are Salem News Channel. This is from Reuters. Yesterday, quote, the death toll from Venezuela's twin quakes has risen to 3,000.

0: Larry's father, Staff Sergeant Randolph Elder, says hard work wins. You get out of life what you put into it. And now, here's Larry Elder.
1: I refuse to overlook that, but honestly, I would really call Bernie Sanders to apologize for pushing this kind of predator more than anyone he helped him elect, and now apologize to the victims, especially the woman that she claimed that he raped her. So I don't know why you want to keep pushing these kinds of people. Maybe he should consider set a few out and stop pushing these kind of communists and people. And now people, you know, like P. Hustle, now he has been credibly accused of rape. And that's fairly recent, too. That was only less than 5 years ago.
2: P. Hustle is what John Fetterman is referring to Graham Plattner as. 888-971-SAGE, 888-971-7243. 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Speaking of TDS, this is Caitlin Collins of CNN versus Mike Lawler, New York. She claims that ICE is responsible for the death of Renee Good and Alex Pretty. Number 14.
3: On Alex Pretty and Renee Good, I mean, some people are going to hear what you just said and say, okay, but regardless of what the police are doing, ICE shouldn't have been in the situation, certainly with Alex Pretty, where, you know, he wasn't touching his weapon. I mean, you can watch the video. He's down on the ground, and they're still firing.
4: And you're missing
3: the point.
4: Still
3: shooting at him.
4: You're
3: missing
4: the point.
3: But I'm just saying on what you said about
4: there. No. You're missing the point.
3: No, I'm not.
4: And it's the same point I made in my remarks, which is that everybody should be equally outraged. You should be equally outraged at the deaths of Alex Pretty and Renee Good, and Sheridan Gorman and Lakin Riley and everyone else who has been killed by an illegal immigrant. All of it was preventable. And the bottom line is, by the way, if we didn't have 11 plus million people illegally enter our country, you wouldn't have needed a surge in ICE agents. You wouldn't need to be going into sanctuary cities if they would actually cooperate. In New York, Kathy Hochul literally just signed a law banning every local law enforcement agency from cooperating.
3: That is unacceptable.
4: And that is why we're dealing with these situations.
3: My point was simply about what you had just said about their deaths. But can I also ask you, because
4: they were
3: obviously
2: they don't want to talk about the 11 million minimum people allowed in the country illegally, which is why ICE is surging in the first place. This is a candidate for governor of Wisconsin. His name is Mandela Barnes, Democrat, number 31.
5: And we can all agree that if a person is in this country and they've committed a crime and they're not here illegally, of course that person should be deported. But that is not, and we're talking about dangerous, violent crime, and that is not what we're experiencing right now. We're experiencing Donald Trump in the run-up to a midterm election where he is almost assured defeat, tried to use his heavy hand once again to be some sort of strongman leader. And it is ultimately making our communities less safe. It is creating unknown amounts of chaos, and we have agents that are running afoul of the law. There's a mask ordinance in Milwaukee that says that ICE agents cannot wear masks. They are defying the law. And I can tell you, if I become governor of the state of Wisconsin, ICE agents will be fined, they will be prosecuted and arrested if they run afoul of the law, whether it's state or local.
2: No word about the millions of people Biden intentionally allowed in, hundreds on the terror watch list. And those are the ones that we know about. By the way, has no one said anything about the Patriot Front wearing masks? You only want the ICE people to take off their masks. Sonny Hostin, a severe case of Trump derangement syndrome, or it should be America derangement syndrome, not quite sure, number 49.
6: And I said this on this show many, many years ago, because this is my 10th year on the show, and I said there are times when I walk into a community and I see American flags all over the community, and I suddenly feel unsafe because there is a section of this country that has co-opted the American flag, and they equate being an American or an American flag with white supremacy, and that should never be
7: ever
6: the symbol of white supremacy, but they have weaponized,
7: because the flag belongs to all of us.
6: It does belong to all of us, but those men were wearing a flag on their
2: they've weaponized it. You ever walk into a Walmart and see Sonny Hostin and feel threatened? This is Jasmine Crockett, number 53.
7: Woman in America. So, I mean, you know, I mean, some people are just like, oh, but you're a congresswoman. I'm a black woman first. And so, you know, the level of disrespect that is continuously lobbed against us as black women, you know, for me, I'm like, wait a minute now. I am one of the 535 most powerful people in this country. And for some reason, you think we on the same level, but you're going to disrespect me?
2: What does that even mean? Here's what Chuck Todd said about the, what Jake Tapper said about the Patriot Front. 500 strong. Number 25.
8: By now, many of you have no doubt seen this shocking, stark image taken on the 4th of July in Washington, D.C. on the Metro from Reuters. It's the picture of a young girl sitting alone and brave, a young black girl surrounded by all of these white masked men, too afraid to show their faces in public. These are members of a group that calls itself the Patriot Front, though they are obviously not patriots in terms of their bigotry, and it's hard to call a group that won't show their front a front of any sense. So let's just call them the PFEs. I'll tell you about the PFEs. After the disastrous, murderous Charlottesville Unite the Right rally in 2017, the PFEs split from a different hate group, the white nationalist group called Vanguard America. Vanguard America apparently was too Nazi adjacent, and the PFEs wanted to be more cloaked in American patriotism. Since almost all of them hide their faces, here is what we know about them. According to extremism experts, they are headed up by this one guy, Thomas Rousseau. He's 27. He does show his face in public. He has been accused through the years of being part of a group that vandalized a statue of tennis legend Arthur Ashe, part of a group that was arrested for plotting to disrupt a gay pride parade in Idaho. It's basic bigoted punk loser behavior. And honestly, that's the whole vibe when you dive deeper and learn more about who these guys are.
2: And that's the whole point. Punk losers. But all this publicity gone viral. 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

0: 888-971-SAGE, 888-971-7243. I am Larry Elder. We are Salem News Channel. We were spending quite a bit of time on Donald Trump's speech on the 250th anniversary of America and his speech in at Mount Rushmore. We didn't spend any time on Zoran Mamdani's speech, which he gave at the desk once where George Washington sat, and talked about all the bad things going on in America and took a shot at Elon Musk, the world's first trillionaire. And according to Zoran Mamdani, Musk, quote, hungers for more, close quote. So Musk responded. Here's what he said on X. Mamdani has built nothing. He is a taker, never a maker, end of quote. You know, he grew up wealthy, has wealthy parents. Father is a tenured professor at Columbia. Mother is a very successful filmmaker. They own a villa in Uganda, which I saw listed on Airbnb. Went to private schools. When people say he never had a job, that's unfair. He was once a rapper before going into politics. I've never rapped before, but I suspect it's a very difficult job. He also worked as a foreclosure counselor for an advocacy organization, whose purpose was, according to that organization, organizing and advocating for systemic changes, close quote. Meanwhile, Musk employs some 200,000 employees and a whole bunch of millions more indirectly. PayPal, SpaceX, Neuralink, Tesla are some of the organizations he's founded, co-founded, or been involved in. But Mamdani, you know, he was a rapper. Now, he may be a better rapper than Elon Musk. I'll give him that. I spent some time in Ireland a few years ago. And as Nina and I were being driven to the Belfast airport, a cab driver was complaining about how his son could not get a job and how bad the economy was. And he just complained about the economy for about 20 minutes. And finally I said, what is the number one reason your economy is performing so badly? He didn't say anything for about 20 seconds. And then he said, too many takers, not enough givers. Quote, Mamdani has built nothing. He is a taker, never a maker. Close quote. But he certainly knows much more about how to run a business than you do. Looking forward to the success of the Mamdani-run grocery store in New York City. Let's do this again tomorrow, gang. Love you. Be on time. I will be. God bless.
1: 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Mamba out.
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8: News this hour from Town Hall, I'm Keith Peters in Washington. In Utah today, prosecutors began laying out their evidence against Tyler Robinson, the man accused of assassinating conservative activist Charlie Kirk. Judge Tony Graff gave remarks before the proceedings acknowledging emotions are running high.
9: The court recognizes that this hearing may invoke emotion from everyone, and the court understands the human nature of that, but also it's important that this courtroom is orderly. A spectator shall not wear, display any pins, buttons, signs, clothing, or photographs expressing support for or against any person related to this case or the status of this case as a capital offense.
8: Kirk's widow, along with his parents, were in attendance at the hearing. Donald Trump's pardons for January 6th rioters don't apply to the D.C. pipe bomb suspect.
10: Brian Cole Jr. is charged with planting pipe bombs near the national headquarters of the Democratic and Republican parties on the eve of the January 6th, 2021 riot. Federal Judge Amir Ali noted the president's blanket pardons for rioters explicitly applied only to people who were convicted of crimes related to the attack. Cole was arrested nearly a year after the mass pardons were issued, so the judge concluded they don't apply to him. Prosecutors have said Cole confessed after his arrest, telling FBI agents he felt bewildered by conspiracy theories related to the 2020 presidential election, and something just snapped. Ed Donahue, Washington.
8: NATO Secretary General Mark Rutte has demanded that member states present clear plans to meet defense spending targets at their annual summit. On Wall Street, the Dow by 155 points, the S&P advanced 54. More at townhall.com.
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21: A bit of rain sticking around, wrapping up as we go through the evening from the 80s into the 70s around midnight. Lows in the mid-70s near dawn. Tomorrow and most of this week, we've got a rough heat index. Rain heaviest in the afternoon. Back half of the week, we're moving more towards highs in the upper 90s. Your latest Answer forecast. I'm Dave DeRica.
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23: It's the Alex Marlowe Show. I hope all of you had a great Independence Day and hoping none of you spent any time in the emergency room. I didn't, though the baby did run away at the Independence Day festivities in my neighborhood, but a very patriotic occasion, and it felt good. It felt like a good weekend. There was a lot of drama surrounding what was going on with the president's 250th celebration, with celebrities coming and going. There were two competing groups organizing different things. One of them may or may not have had the best intentions for what to do with the money some of you were donating to those causes, but in the end, we had a pretty amazing event there, and a shout out Willie Nelson from Salem, who had some great coverage, which I was clipping and featuring various places throughout the weekend. He does a nice job there on Capitol Hill for us. And it's one of those things where if you paid attention to this, this was a historic opportunity to differentiate what we are doing as a conservative movement who ultimately wants to conserve what? American values, America's heritage, the American people. That we actually can stand for something, and that is that America is a uniquely wonderful place, not just a wonderful place, but is wonderful in the sense that we are exceptional, and our exceptionalism comes from God Himself, and it is by divine grace that we were able to have such incredible founders and framers walking among us in such a small area of the world at the same exact time, and were sufficiently motivated and steely in order to try to overthrow the crown and to gain American independence. And what an amazing run. 250 years, that's three lifetimes. That's it now. I guess just over, but it's the, if you look at the average life expectancy, just over three lifetimes we've had this country, which is a very short amount of time in the scheme of things. Think about how America is a relatively new country in the scheme of the world and what good we can continue to do if we continue to fight for American values, but we cannot take things on autopilot. And part of the process is being more charismatic, it's being more likable, it's being fighters, but also it's reflecting on our history. And Donald Trump did a remarkable job, I thought, with his speech, which he took the stage after 11 p.m. due to all sorts of inclement weather. Park services, etc., were trying to get people to go home. Most of them did not go home. A lot lot of them just reveled in the street, partied, dispersed, and came back together. The president insisted on going to give his speech. I think it was at the Lincoln Memorial. They had a big setup for a stage. I watched it two times. I admit it was on the National Mall somewhere. And it was lightning was bursting in air. Kind of harkens back to our national anthem. Washington Monument got struck with lightning, and Trump, who's 80 years young, spoke past midnight. He had so many terrific lines. I'm going to play a bunch of them for you here, but what was really important, and I'm not going to play a lot of this just because of the nature of the show. I'll touch on it briefly. But one thing he did was very effective is he tried to honor war heroes, specifically from wars that are not recent, Vietnam War, etc. And he highlighted American flags dating back to 1777, one of the oldest known American flags that we have. And all this is show that America has a heritage. We have a people who have laid down roots here and have built this society that we live in and we all benefit from, not overnight, not people who just got here 5 minutes ago, but with people who have had generations of roots, who've been building this place brick by brick for centuries, 2.5 centuries to be specific. So we are on to 251. We are on the move to 251. Let's start playing some cuts of President Trump, but I'll do one little amuse-bouche, which in the restaurant world, that's where they give you a bite of food before all of your other bites of food for some reason. This is the president, I guess he's with Usha Vance here, talking about William Howard Taft. Let's play cut 12.
0: Well, he was a large man, very large, and he loved baseball. He'd go to baseball games, loved the hot dogs at the baseball games. He was our heaviest president, and I have to be careful because I don't want to supersede his record. And a thing like that would be possible if I allowed it to happen. For all of you out there watching, keep yourself in good shape, right? Like you. You're in such good shape.
23: It's just every bit of that is perfect. Is that it would be possible if I let it happen that he would be the heaviest president, and he's keeping an eye on it. And just know that has hypervigilance. He's seeing the field. He knows that Taft was heavier, and that's it. That he's number two, and he's got to be careful. He does not want that record. That's a record he does not want. He'll take other records. That's one he doesn't want. And then he just has the aside that Usha's in great shape. Makes that comment. He always tells people how good they're looking. It's unbelievable. And just know that if you're around him and he doesn't compliment your appearance, you might need to hit the weight room and maybe cut back on some of the refined carbohydrate. Because if you're looking good, he'll tell you. It's just one of those things he does. He's very confident about doing that. But that is just his skill in terms of being able to relate to people, despite being a billionaire and of having conquered so many elements of society, from reality TV to New York real estate to becoming president. It's just one of the things I love the most. And he also conquered the World Cup over the weekend. You guys might have been aware of this. This is the biggest story of the weekend. The single biggest story of the weekend is that one of the American players, apparently our best player, guys, if you want this to be a soccer or football podcast, you have got the wrong show. But I'll try to give you some details. So our best player got a red card, which is for in this case was unintentional or was intentionally attacking another player. And any instant replay that you could see that this was all in the course of you know, normal play, and that this person shouldn't have been thrown out of the game, which they were. There was nothing intentional about it, and the player wasn't even injured. But when you get a red card in the World Cup, then you are suspended the following game, and America is on a pretty deep run for us. I think are we in the round of 16 or 32? What are we at, guys? Tell me my year. I think we're at 16 now. The game's tonight, by the way, if you're listening to this live. So I will be paying attention to it, though I admit I will not be watching the whole thing, but I will be paying somewhat attention to it. But our best player was not going to be in the game against Belgium, which is tonight. And Trump literally called FIFA, lobbied them, and said, we're in the round of 16, so we only got four more wins, and we could conceivably win the World Cup. Just unbelievable. We're pretty deep into this thing. A lot of countries on Earth, and a lot of countries that care a lot about soccer, and we're still in, and they're not. You know, Brazil, it's a huge country. They love soccer over there. They're out. We're in. So Mexico, they lost yesterday, right? So they're out. So they care a lot about soccer. Trust me. Growing up in L.A., which is basically Mexico del Norte, I will tell you that there's a lot of Mexican soccer players. They love the soccer. We've outlasted them. So Trump literally called up FIFA and got them to unsuspend our top player so that he can play in the game. And the entire media, this is a perfect thing that Trump does, is not only does this show that he's capable of getting stuff done other people couldn't. Just imagine Hillary Clinton or Kamala Harris calling up FIFA and saying, hey, guys, seriously, shouldn't have done that. You're going to have to let us have a guy back in the game, even though those aren't the rules. You're going to have to bend the rules for us right now. Imagine that. That is a perfect test. It's the for your next job interview. Think about exercises like that to prove if people are powerful. Say, could you call up FIFA and get them to reinstate the player? Think about that. Those are the type of people you want on your team and leading your organization. So Belgium, by the way, being a bunch of babies about it, that they're whining about it. The Belgium Soccer Federation is astonished that FIFA is allowing the U.S. star to play despite the red card. Can't stop whining. No, Belgium, you're missing it. You got to be classy here. You got to say, we want to take on the United States at full complement. We want their full roster, their full squad on the field. So that was a big fail by Belgium. But anyway, the point is that international media is suggesting that Donald Trump is actually cheating on behalf of the United States. And I will tell you flat out, good. It's about time someone cheated on our behalf. Why do we always have to be the suckers and losers? We're hosting it here. Everybody loves it here. We all know it was a BS call. Why not think outside the box? This is the thing that Trump does that no one else does. And it's amazing to watch him do this in real time, because whenever you're in the room with him, he does not play by the rules. He doesn't. He's trying to figure out, well, if the rules aren't good, then what can we do about it? Like, do we have to watch him sit out? Do we have to just do nothing? Or can we call and say, you know what, you guys should reconsider? But then someone at the New York Times or MS Now might say that's cheating. It might mean the World Cup is not as fun for me. Trump says, I don't care. This is unfair. This is an injustice. You can call it cheating, call whatever you want, but it's an injustice, and I'm going to try to right it as best I can. And that's what he did, and then now we got our full team at the World Cup, which is amazing. Joe Biden could never, could absolutely never pull off such a thing. We'll be right back. I'll break down Trump's speech, plus Mamdani. A lot of Mamdani. Right back.
1: I love telling you about The Story of Everything, an incredible movie. Did you know the odds of our universe having the exact physical constants needed for life are 1 in 10 to the power of 10 to the 123rd? It's a number so large, there aren't enough particles in the universe to write it all down. It's not philosophy, it's physics. I've been telling you about the powerful documentary, The Story of Everything. 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Featuring Dr. Stephen Meyer and other respected scientists, this film asks and answers a profound question. 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
23: See, I want to get to these speeches. I love breaking down major speeches, and we got a major one from Trump, and we got the most unbelievably awful one from Amdani. I'm going to spend some time on this momentarily, but now we're down a soccer rabbit hole. I completely lied. This is now a FIFA show. This is now FIFA radio. Daniel reminded me that Fulgurin Balogun, who is the guy who our best player, is a birthright citizen. He's a birthright citizen. He was here because his mom was visiting from London, was heavily pregnant, and not allowed to board a return flight due to safety rules she apparently was unaware of. So then she just spent a couple months in the U.S. and he gave birth here so he could be on either team, could be in the U.K. team or the American team, and he was born in America. He likes being an American. So we've been talking all this about birthright citizenship. We finally got a benefit from it. And I'll tell you, because the international media hates America so much, and the American media hates America so much, they're trying to keep him out of the game after it was obviously a horrible call. With all the sports betting and stuff, who knows what that ref was up to, given that red call, red flag. Do you guys have that figured out, guys in the booth? You guys care more about sports ball than I do. Explain it to me. Explain to me why that call was made. It was obviously a bad call, and why people just accept it. Donald Trump doesn't accept it. Yet, I looked around the internet, and you got places from CBS News, Fox Sports, the New York Times, NBC, Yahoo Sports, all of them being very negative on the World Cup's decision to allow for the guy to not be suspended for doing something that was totally in the normal course of human events. You know that? Declaration of Independence reference. Shout out, Declaration of Independence, America 250. That's fun stuff. Okay. And just remember when Diego Maradona, who's like the most beloved soccer player ever, maybe like punched a ball into a goal? They call this a hand of God goal. This was 40 years ago. This was at the 1986 World Cup quarterfinal, Argentina versus England. You just got have to, if you've not seen this video and you're a sports fan, then you got to go look this up. He literally just punches the ball into the goal and just no one cared. So it's just Friendly reminder, America is not treated the same as all other countries. All right, let's go and take a look at some of the speech from President Trump. As I noted, started after 11 p.m. due to weather. He came out anyway, celebrating veterans, celebrating our flag, all sorts of history. But the main thing is the content of the speech was on point, and I want to play some highlights for you. And then later on in the show, I'll play you, by contrast, what the mayor of New York from Uganda just got here, what he did for July 4th. So we'll play these back to back. But let's start with Trump. Let's play cut 13, please.
8: This country is the home of freedom. This is the land of liberty. And this is a flag that's the banner of the most extraordinary, most exceptional, most incredible nation ever to exist on the face of the earth. And we're doing better now than we've ever done before. No people have done more good, shown more courage, made more progress, righted more injustice, or achieved more greatness than you, the American people. For 250 years, the United States of America has been the hope, the promise, the light, and the glory among all of the nations of the world. All over the world, they try and be like us. Nobody can be like us. And with God's help, we will always be this or even better.
23: He's the ultimate cheerleader for this country. I've been saying this for a long time, since really his first campaign. I thought that that was one thing that is his, among his strong suits. It's one of them. All that's completely true. And just note how that should not be a political statement, and yet it is. Is half of the country does not feel that way any longer, despite it being objectively true. That this has been the nation that has made the most progress for humanity on Earth. We've only been around for 250 years. We have a lot more good that we can do if we all don't blow it, which we are on the verge of doing, seems like constantly. But overall, we've invented so many of the most important inventions that we all rely upon. We've created such unbelievable wealth and comfort and progress in just about every field imaginable, from science to medicine to culture. And feels like some days Donald Trump's the only guy who can articulate it. Just know that no one else would speak this way about our country aside from him. He is the one who has the most clarity about it. It is pretty awesome to watch. Let's watch some more. Cut 14.
8: From the beginning, we were a nation that lived by the motto, victory or death, and live free or die. One out of every 100 Americans gave their lives in the fight for independence to remind us of who these heroes were and what they gave us. We are honored to have here tonight in the heart of our nation's capital one of the very first American flags ever to exist. Dating back to 1777, it bears the 13 stars and 13 stripes of the 13 states that declared independence on the 4th of July.
23: Very good. And he did this throughout the night. He had these flags on display. They're sensational, and I think they really do invoke something very meaningful. It's emotional to see it, those of you watching it in real time. We're going to take a break. We come back. Trump on communists, Trump on the Second Amendment, Trump on the Save America Act, all that to come. We'll be right back.
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9: A bit of rain sticking around, wrapping up as we go through the evening from the 80s into the 70s around midnight. Lows in the mid-70s near dawn. Tomorrow and most of this week, we've got a rough heat index. Rain heaviest in the afternoon. Back half of the week, we're moving more towards highs in the upper 90s. Your latest Answer forecast. I'm Dave DiRica.
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11: I was thinking about my laundry list of best parts about America, and I was going to say that we're the safest country, but then I was thinking about we're the safest only in certain areas. Definitely been seeing some of these teen takeovers that are getting organized online. There was one in South Carolina where there's this unbelievable footage of these teens beating up a female police officer who is a very tiny woman. And then my old friend Ann Coulter was right out there saying that you should not put a small blonde woman in uniform. And you know what? It's hard to watch this footage and not agree at least a little bit with that. Why do we do this? Why do we do so much diversity when it comes to jobs that are clearly supposed to be for big, strong people? I just don't know. I don't really see what's in it for us to do that sort of thing. And yet we do. We keep doing it. And it's not making us any safer. There's some pretty odd stuff over the weekend. There was a huge riot that took place in Newport Beach, California, which is generally one of the better, safer places in California. So that took place. A lot of people go into the beach to behave badly. So there is some sort of latent tension underneath, I think, a lot of what's going on in our society right now. But overall, I still think we're in a good spot.

0: Hot, and it can get even better if we are focused. The other one I'm keeping an eye on, and maybe you guys can help me track this, but there is this thing called the Patriot Front, which is a allegedly some sort of white nationalist group that was walking on the mall. And this just feels like such an op, and I don't know what's behind it exactly, but they all have masks on, which is, you know, most conservatives don't tend to wear masks. I know they're trying to cover their identity, but they all took public transit, which was an odd move. So there's something up there, but I did not get to the bottom of exactly what's going on. But in a post, in a world after we learned that the institutional left was funding the Unite the Right rally and all this stuff that was supposed to make conservatives look racist, then once we learned that the SPLC was funding all that stuff, then how can you ever believe one of these demonstrations of alleged white nationalists ever again, especially because none of them do anything that gets them arrested? They just walk around and they act, I don't know, like a bunch of guys with nothing to do. Just killing time on a Saturday. So anyway, we are keeping an eye on all these sort of developments throughout pockets of the country. But yeah, illegal fireworks in California. It's such a strange place where fireworks are largely illegal out here, but yet you can buy them all over the place. And I don't understand why this happens. I was driving through the Mojave Desert area and heading out towards Vegas, and it just nonstop fireworks shops. And it's like, can you even light any of these? I guess you can collect them. And they all says TNT, like old-timey cartoons. And then it just causes fights to break out and people behaving badly. 402 arrests in Newport Beach on July 4th. Not a good thing overall, which is a significant increase in prior years. Of course it is. All right, let's get back to Trump's speech, which is really important. Covers a lot of essential ground. I won't get to all of it on the show, but let's play cut. Let's do 15.
1: These were the stars and stripes that flew triumphant when the British waved the white flag of surrender at Yorktown. That was a big surrender. Nobody thought that was possible. They were the greatest power of the world, and they surrendered, and that was the beginning. Ever since, the entire world has been on notice that Americans will never let anyone take our freedom away. Won't happen. And all these talks from the communists, they haven't got a chance. Not even a chance. We don't want communists in our country.
0: It's good stuff. We don't want communists in our country. We defeated communism pretty recently. It was kind of our last major victory with the Cold War. And we're not planning on going back. And yet, you're seeing the rise of communism in a lot of America's major cities. Hold that thought. We will come right back to this. Cut 16, please, guys.
1: Unlike so many others in the world, in this country, we have freedom of speech, freedom of religion, equal justice under the law, although I wasn't treated that well, but we won't get into that, and the right to keep and bear arms. And for the almost 6 years that I was president, I guarded very, very powerfully your Second Amendment, and they didn't do a thing to it, and it was not easy. But we guard your Second Amendment.
0: It's interesting when you think about what makes America unique and what of our values are uniquely American. And of course, I'm in Dennis Prager's chair right now. We talk about the American Trinity, in God we trust, e pluribus unum, liberty. I always add the First Amendment and the Second Amendment to that because I do think that that makes us uniquely different. Because that really shows that we are committed to this idea of Republican governance. We are committed to the idea that the government comes from the consent of the people. The people don't work for the government. It's the other way around. The government works for us. And the proof is that we're allowed to arm ourselves. So in case you are ever stepping out of line in the government, we're going to have the ability to do something about it. That's essential. And I don't even think you get that perspective in the vast majority of center-left media. Even if you disagree with it, just to understand that that really was the thinking, is it's not just about being able to deer hunt or even being able to protect your family, which is a wonderful thing the Second Amendment provides. But a lot of it is that if the government turns tyrannical, we are allowed to do something about it. And yet the people who are always screeching about tyranny are also the ones who, if they could today, would wipe out that Second Amendment so fast it'd make your head spin. Trump sees this clearly, and it's noteworthy because Trump, of course, was a lifelong Democrat until the last 10 years, and he still gets it. And we're very lucky that he does. We're very lucky that he does. Let's play some more. Let's play cut 17.
1: Across the generations, Americans have fought, bled, and died, not just to secure those rights, but to expand them to citizens of every race, religion, color, and creed. Because we are one people, we are one family. You showed that tonight with one flag. And as our Declaration of Independence tells us, we are all made in the image of one Almighty God. And a communist will never say that. That's for sure.
0: It's really nice. He keeps coming back to that we are exceptional because of God, God blessing us to be here. And then also the communists don't get it. The communists are really our secular people overall. It is part of what we distinguish ourselves by, the fact that we walk in the concept of a Judeo-Christian God has made this country possible. And the communists don't have that viewpoint at all. And so the question is, do we feel like that's progress, or is that maybe a departure for something that gave America an edge as we start flirting with the idea that maybe a communist who has no allegiance to Judeo-Christian God perhaps is offering an alternative to what we have had, which is capitalism, democracy, republicanism in the spirit of the Holy Bible. Interesting concept for the next 250 years for us, really for the next 5 years, for the next 250 as well. All right, one more from Trump for now. Let's play cut 18. This is for Tim talking about the Save America Act. Play this one.
1: America is back, and we want to keep America great, and we will do so by approving the Save America Act, which means all voters must show voter ID. All voters must... All voters must provide a little thing called proof of citizenship. And there will be no mail-in ballots except for illness, disability, military deployment, or travel. And you won't have cheating on the elections anymore. It's very simple.
0: I love all this. He's got to get it done, and any Republican that gets in his way is part of the problem and should be primaried, and we should remove them as soon as we can. When realistic, I know that you can't always do it in a blue or purple state, but anyone who's standing in the way of bringing ID to the polls is just flirting with total disaster. And that includes the Supreme Court. More on that on the other side of the break. But I want to get some cuts in here, Mamdani. Trump goes back a third time and calls out the communists. You know he's thinking about Mamdani. He thinks the left is vulnerable now because the leader of their party is now a open socialist. The Democrat Socialists of America, which was his incubator, is openly communist. He's a Muslim, which is, I think, noteworthy in this regard as well. And now we've got a scenario where he continues to elevate people who are only recently American and does not have any deference towards America's past at all. And he spoke at great length. It wasn't great length. It was about a 13-minute speech on July 3rd. And this, you've seen cuts of the speech. I want to break down some of it as much as I can in the time I've got. But let's play cut one.
2: Hundreds of thousands of Irish immigrants arrived with stomachs aching from a famine manufactured by imperial cruelty. Chinese sailors settled in what is today Chinatown. Millions more traveled under the Statue of Liberty and through Ellis Island. Jewish people escaping pogroms, Italians fleeing poverty, Syrians seeking economic opportunity. Each of these new arrivals peered through portholes onto a city that was changing as fast as the nation. They saw merchants peddling their wares on the docks, streets being laid out on a grid, buildings rising into the clouds. They could not yet see the nativism they would face, the jobs they would be refused, the landlords who would not rent to them, and the abject labor and living conditions they would withstand. But no matter how much smog hung over the harbor, they still saw an opportunity to begin anew. Over the years that followed, despite laws enacted by the federal government to bar their entry, despite sweatshop fires that killed hundreds of women, despite riots aimed at their very existence, immigrants made homes here in New York City, and they helped to make New York City.
0: It's all about immigrants. He's surrounded by all immigrants. If you guys see the optics, if they're able to pan out, we can do it after the break. But all of this is about how horrible America is. He says it with a smile. But America, we had smog, by the way. We're big polluters. He made sure to note that. We had sweatshops. When was the last time we had sweatshops in America? That we've been a pretty humane people when it comes to work, aside from when we import illegal aliens who often works in these meatpacking facilities, and the conditions are horrible. And luckily, there's been a major effort to crack down on that stuff. But we love importing from the third world indentured servants who come in and work under the table and have a squalor now. And Mamdani's for all that stuff. But he talked about the nativism all the immigrants face, yet they kept wanting to come here and they still want to come here. So maybe we're not that nativist. Maybe we're pretty welcoming in general. But he says it with a smile and a toilet bowl white grin. And so he can say all this horrible stuff. Okay, let's play some more. Let's play cut two.
2: American exceptionalism, the conventional wisdom tells us, makes our freedom a little more free, is how we dug the Erie Canal and irrigated the West, is why children in faraway lands grow up dreaming of one day moving here. And yet the irony is that the story of America has so often been written by those who were told by others with power and influence and wealth that they were anything but exceptional. For generation after generation, we have been told that when the world has sent its people to our shores, it has not sent its best. It sent Puritans and Sikhs and Quakers and Muslims and Jewish people who were banished for praying the wrong way, worshiping the wrong gods, angering the wrong people. It sent peasants and serfs from slums and shtetls who were treated as less because they hardly owned clothes, let alone land.
0: Okay, pause.
2: It sent immigrants
0: so we just have a country of just racist bigots who are only supporting the rich. That's his viewpoint of America. This guy does not like this country. We never once said that you're not exceptional because you're poor. We'll be right back.
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12: When Abraham Lincoln was elected president in 1860, America stood on the edge of collapse. Over the next 4 years, the Civil War claimed more than 700,000 lives and tested whether our republic could endure. As the war drew to a close, Lincoln looked beyond victory. He looked toward healing. In his second inaugural address, he challenged the nation, "Let us strive on to bind up the nation's wounds, to achieve and cherish a just and lasting peace." Lincoln understood that preserving the greatest experiment in self-government required more than winning a war. It required the character to restore what had been broken. More than 160 years later, America still faces division. The question is not whether we'll disagree. The question is whether we still have the wisdom and the character to heal together.
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0: Shout out Greg Evans, Sean McConnell, Roger Wicker Jr., Rick Locke, Ira Chali, Matt Zibel, Ricky Lopez, Misty Callahan, John Cassio, and Daniel West. Definitely not enough time today. I'm going to have to do some of this. I'm going to have to do some extra podcasting. I'll go through the Mamdani speech. I've got like 5 more minutes of cuts from this thing. It needs to be Fisk because this is a preview of what our future is going to be like if we succumb to the allure of socialism, communism. And I don't think we're going to. That's not my official prediction, but it's something we got to fight back. Before we get back into it, I want to play. We got a fresh cut here. This is breaking news here. Trump joking about putting Ted Cruz on the Supreme Court. I hope it's not a joke, though. I want to play this cut, guys. Play the fresh one for me.
14: He's done a wonderful job as a senator, highly respected. In fact, somebody said, would you ever appoint him to the United States Supreme Court? Because he's a brilliant lawyer, Ted. They said, well, he's the only one I can think of that's going to get 100 votes. All Republicans will vote for him. All Democrats will vote for him because they want to get him the hell out of the Senate. No, if I was having a hard time with getting the votes, I would appoint Ted Cruz. I get 100%, a guarantee.
0: So you guys might recall I wrote a book called Breaking the Law. It came out last year. New York Times bestseller, was endorsed by President Trump. His name is right there on the front saying that it's a must-read book. Let me read you a passage from Breaking the Law. In order to find these individuals, I'm talking about people who should be in the Supreme Court, we need to look beyond judges who have consistently let us down. I'm thinking about you, Amy Coney Barrett. We need to include U.S. senators and perhaps congressmen, governors, or generals who've also had a legal career. If Donald Trump gets to nominate more Supreme Court justices, it should come from this group. His next two picks ought to be Senators Mike Lee from Utah and Ted Cruz from Texas. Both men have brilliant legal minds and hail from states where Republican governors would choose their replacements. Lee clerked for Justice Samuel Alito and Cruz for Chief Justice William Rehnquist, so they have the requisite experience. They're both in their 50s, which means they're old enough to have a long-term track record of consistent conservatism, but are young enough to hopefully optimize the lifetime appointment. Most importantly, of course, is that they are rock-ribbed conservatives and proud of it. And let's add, Cruz at least get 100% of the vote, because Democrats will want him out. So that's it. I hope he's not joking about that. So important. Had to flag that breaking news item for all of you. And you never know. You never know who's passing around copies of Breaking the Law in the West Wing. All right, let's play some more Mamdani. What did we play? We got through cut two of him talking about how we're not as exceptional. Let's play cut three.
2: You each hold a special power, the power to determine what America means. The powerful have always known their answer.
0: Oh, pause. America, we're not going to be able to get the full. We're not going to be able to get the full visual. But those of you who are watching, you can see that there are all sorts of immigrants in the background. People just got here. It's like a modern United Colors of Benetton type situation because it's all sorts of pretty colors, but no one's hot. And then you've got the one woman, hey, oh, good, you guys got it. Nice job. And so all sorts of huge hijab representation. We like that sort of thing now in New York. Not a white person among them. And then there's one woman who has got the world's tiniest American flag, the kind that the real estate agents in your neighborhood might put in your lawn on July 4th. And she's just holding it very passively as if she has no idea what she's doing here, because no one does. No one knows what they're doing here. These people have no idea where they are. They have no idea where they are. That's just my guess. All right, let's go on. Play some more.
2: You each hold a special power, the power to determine what America means. The powerful have always known their answer. America, in their view, is an arena of supremacy, where only a select few are allowed freedom, where not all are created equal. America, if you ask them, becomes less the more people it welcomes. America, they will tell you, belongs only to those with the right accent or the right shade of skin. The rest of us, they insist, should be grateful for merely being allowed to visit. How small they are. How weak. How unoriginal. At every moment in our past, those who led through exclusion and isolation have tried to win power and enrich themselves by turning us against one another. Division is the oldest trick in politics and the cheapest. But time and again,
0: but he's the most unifying.
2: 250 years ago,
0: he's the most unifying guy. I mean, there's five more minutes of this stuff, so I'll go do a special podcast, break all this stuff down. But all of this is just nonstop views of how horrible we are, and it's not even true. It's that we're not hostile to immigrants. We're generally very welcome. We've in fact been too welcome, and that's why we're having a reappraisal of how much we should be welcoming people in. It's not all about just making money, and freedom is afforded to people who are poor, middle class, and wealthy. In fact, you can make the case some of the wealthier people have way more of their wealth confiscated by people like you, Mamdani. And people who don't contribute to the system as much by the tax base, who they're the ones who are voting you in a lot of cases. So people with less skin in the game voting for you to confiscate more of the money from everyone else. That's not the most free system you can have. So much more to talk about with this guy, but again, just to lay it out there, you've never heard such a negative view of someone in America who came here as an immigrant and will refuse to leave. All right, that's it for today. Go in peace to love and serve the Lord.
15: Do you owe $10,000 or more to the IRS like Mark?
16: I've been doing home remodeling for 30 plus years, but the economy crashed. I wound up losing my home, losing my job, and on top of that, owing the IRS a ton of money. I owed the IRS $114,000. 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
13: 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The answer. WORL. Orlando. Orlando. Orlando. Orlando.
20: News this hour from Town Hall. I'm Jason Walker. President Trump telling reporters the war in Ukraine on his agenda at the NATO summit in Turkey. Coming up, the White House says the president will be meeting with President Zelensky Wednesday.
14: I think we're getting much closer than people realize, and President Putin wants it to end. I will tell you that very strongly. What a good call. And President Zelensky actually wants it to end now. And we're going to be going to NATO, and we're going to be talking about it. And I think we're going to get it ended. It's been a terrible situation.
20: But Russia has launched a massive missile and drone attack again on Ukraine, killing at least 22 people. And NATO Secretary General Mark Rutte demanding member states present clear plans to meet defense spending targets at their annual summit. 32 nations agreed last year to invest 5% of their GDP on defense. A woman who previously dated Maine Senate candidate Graham Platner accusing him now of assault in 2021.
21: Ginny Rassicot told Politico that she'd been in an on-and-off relationship with Platner, but says she cut off contact after that night and told him the incident was not consensual. Platner posted a video on his social media campaign account saying,
22: "Any accusation of non-consensual behavior is categorically false."
21: Platner has canceled a number of town halls.
22: "We are taking the time to reflect on the best path forward."
21: Platner is seeking to unseat Maine's Republican Senator Susan Collins. I'm Lisa Dwyer.
20: A reminder, SRN News and our parent company, Salem Media, partnering with Christian nonprofit Food for the Poor to rush emergency aid to victims of the earthquake tragedy in Venezuela. 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
10: A bit of rain sticking around, wrapping up as we go through the evening, from the 80s into the 70s around midnight, lows in the mid-70s near dawn. Tomorrow and most of this week, we've got a rough heat index. Rain heaviest in the afternoon. Back half of the week, we're moving more towards highs in the upper 90s. Your latest Answer Forecast. I'm Dave DiRica.
8: 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When you're right, you're right. 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The Answer. Fighting for free speech, Western civilization, and delivering common sense for the American people. Ladies and gentlemen, here's Scott Jennings.
27: Well, we are learning the economic consequences of open borders. A new report from the Federal Reserve confirms that yes, indeed, Biden's immigration policies drove up housing prices for all Americans. We have the data and a conversation coming up with our friend, the economist E.J. Antoni. 4th of July brought out a debate in our country, the American way versus the communists. My thoughts on that coming up. And legendary Sports Center anchor Linda Cohn is retiring. And she's coming here to the Scott Jennings Show today for a conversation about her career and what comes next. Really excited about that. Today is Monday, July the 6th, and my great Western sojourn is complete. Today, we broadcast live from the Commonwealth of Kentucky. I hope you had a wonderful weekend celebrating the 250th birthday of our great nation. On this day, 1957, American tennis player Althea Gibson became the first black player to win the women's singles title at Wimbledon, and she won it again in 1958. And on this same day in 2002, Serena Williams defeated her sister Venus to win her first Wimbledon singles title. As for today's sporting events, the World Cup continued last night with England defeating Mexico. I saw something strange on the internet this morning. A U.S. senator from Arizona named Mark Kelly, wearing a Mexican national team jersey, rooting for another country. He also posted a picture of himself, taking a picture of himself. Modern-day Democrats in a nutshell, rooting for other countries while posting pictures of picture-taking. Pretty on the nose, if you ask me. As for the American team, they play tonight at 8 o'clock Eastern against Belgium. And in a dramatic twist, the American Balogun, who received a red card and was expected to miss tonight's game with a suspension, will in fact play after some gentle intervention from President Trump and his team. They called up FIFA with some questions about all that. Of course, many people are up in arms about it. And as you know, international soccer is well known for its high ethics. For their part, and this is breaking news, the Belgians are challenging the decision. I suppose they think FIFA should not be waffling on this red card situation. Now, most people think the red card foul was bogus anyway. And for the libs out there who are crying about it or cheering for other countries, get a grip on yourselves. Root for your own country. Of course, I see already the most broken-brained Trump haters are now saying they're cheering for Belgium or claiming that any American victory will have an asterisk. You know, you don't have to live your life in such misery. You really don't. There is a lot of soul-searching going on in America right now. The left can no longer hide its disdain for our country. Some polling from YouGov released over the weekend among Democrats, they had a more positive view of the Black Lives Matter flag than they did of the American flag. And this comes after lots of other polling showing that Democrats simply don't love our country. For 25 years, we've seen a steady decline in American patriotism from the left. Now we have the lowest levels of American pride ever recorded. The Democratic Party project is relentlessly negative. There is no focus on American greatness, on our achievements, on our national improvement. There is only negativity, real and conjured. For the left, they've crafted a mostly make-believe hellscape where America is the worst place in the world to live and raise a family. And so is it any wonder then that the Democratic Party is now susceptible to these communists who wish to destroy America? After all, if something is so terrible, why not destroy it? Why not rip it out, root and branch, and replace it with some make-believe socialist utopia? Now, they do want to destroy our country. They do want to take it away from you. Please listen to these Democratic Socialists of America in their own words. Cut number 5.
0: And, you know, we have a unique responsibility to act from the heart of empire, the belly of the beast. The most important thing that we can do is take that empire down from within.
2: Our role ultimately is to facilitate our own empire's failure in ways that we can, ultimately to overthrow our own empire.
11: U.S. imperialism is not a thing that can be reformed away. It has to be overthrown through revolutionary struggle.
12: And to build a mass movement that can use the leverage of workers to hit the kill switch on American imperialism here within the American empire.
27: Hit the kill switch on America, they say. You know, the smiling instrument of this planned destruction is Zoran Mamdani, the mayor of New York City. He's a Muslim communist from Uganda who has been a naturalized citizen of our country for all of 8 years. For his 4th of July address, he gave a long speech about how terrible our country is, and he said this, take a careful listen in cut 1.
15: The truth, my friends, is that America is exceptional because here, nothing is fixed into place. The frontier may be closed, we may have walked on the moon, but the work of fulfilling the values first enshrined in the Declaration of Independence, that work endures, and it belongs to us all.
27: Now, he's wrong about that. The Declaration of Independence does fix into place an idea that we have unalienable rights and that our rights are endowed by our Creator. That's not up for debate in the United States of America, and it's not up to be changed. But what Mamdani is telling you that he and the rest of these communist newcomers to our country is they plan to hollow out America from the inside. They view America, as my friend Batya Unger Sargon says, as nothing more than a strip of land on which to import their own ideologies that have nothing to do with our American founding and our American values. But you know who really gets it? The President, Donald Trump, who gave terrific speeches this weekend, including one at Mount Rushmore on July the 3rd, about why stopping these anti-American communists is the political work before us now. Here's the President, cut 3.
4: It's an ideology of mass theft, mass control, mass lies, and mass murder. Such doctrines can be given no quarter in a democracy, because the first thing they do when they get into power is turn around and destroy it. It always is destroyed, just as communists have done in other countries all over the world, no matter where you look. Very simply, communism represents the worst ideas and abuses in history by the worst people. The American founding represents the best ideas and traditions in history by the best people like you.
27: And this, my friends, Mamdani, the democratic socialists, who are actually communists, are coming for our country. The barbarians are not at the gate. They are inside of the gates, and it is up to us, to people who believe in the American founding, to people who believe in American freedom and American capitalism, to stop them. And we'll be talking about that this day and every day for the rest of this year, and I assume for the rest of many, many years to come. We have a great show lined up for you today. We're going to talk to E.J. Antoni from the Heritage Foundation in just a few moments about this new data showing the consequences of open borders on the economics of our country. It really drove up housing prices for the American people. And also a conversation coming up later with a personal idol, Linda Cohn. I grew up watching Linda Cohn anchor SportsCenter. I think she anchored over 5,000 SportsCenters. In my opinion, she's one of the best broadcasters out there. She's going to talk to us about her incredible career, her retirement, and about what she has planned next. Maybe we'll also ask Linda how she feels about this FIFA red card situation. That's the sports news of the day. Now, I want to talk to you about our founding fathers just a little bit more. And you know, they believed that freedom wasn't just a word. They believed it was, or should be, a way of life. 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
8: 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The Answer. Ready for some common sense and a little Kentucky windage? Here's Scott Jennings.
27: Monday, July the 6th. Common sense coming from our president this morning. He's been making a lot of comments about the Trump accounts. We're going to talk about that in just a little bit with our friend E.J. Antoni, economist from the Heritage Foundation. But in the middle of all this today, the president stayed on his weekend theme about the communists. And make no mistake, they are communists. And the president is clearly and unsubtly defining the battle ahead. You either believe in America or you don't. You either believe and stand with America, you stand with these anti-American, anti-Western forces that have overtaken the Democratic Party. The president just a few moments ago, in fact, said this, cut number 9.
4: Liberal, or as they say now, progressive. Liberal became so tarnished, but now it's communist. You know, they say social democrats. No, social democrat is a communist, all right, just so you know. There's no so. If you look at the people that are running, it's crazy what they're doing. But we'll never let that happen to this country. It can't happen to the country. You can't. There's no appetite for it, especially since we've literally now. You're going to see numbers coming out over the next 6 months, I think, that nobody will have ever seen before. But she's a fantastic.
27: I think Trump is right about this. I think he's right to paint such a bright line. Talk more about it throughout the show today in just a few seconds. First, I do want to talk to you about something that you need to think about as it relates to the future of our country and future policymaking. Our friends at the Market Institute are drawing attention to this, and what their message is very simple. You know, the bureaucrats don't want to talk about it, but Alzheimer's is becoming an economic time bomb, and we are simply not ready. Cases are on track to double to 14 million by the year 2060. That's going to put pressure on families, the workforce, Medicare, Medicaid. And here's what should get your attention. It is American families that shoulder most of the burden of all this. They cover, individual families cover, about 70% of the $400,000 lifetime care costs. That's a lot of money. Now, our competitors in the world have jumped on this already. China, in fact, is doing a national aggressive expansion of their early diagnosis and treatment of Alzheimer's. But here in the U.S., we're standing still, and a lot of folks are worried. We're going to wait until it's too late. We do have new tools like simple blood tests to spot the early signs of Alzheimer's. And when you spot it early, you can keep people healthier longer and in the workforce. 80% of voters say they'd be more likely to vote for a candidate who prioritizes better access to Alzheimer's detection, diagnosis, and treatment. That would be good for families, and it would be good for our national economy. And frankly, it would just make good common sense. You can join the fight and learn more about all of this at marketinstitute.org. That's marketinstitute.org. Common Sense for the American People. Scott Jennings broadcasting here on Salem Today. I'm back behind my usual microphone, back in the Commonwealth of Kentucky, back from my Western travels. And I just want to take a moment to brag on everything and everybody that I saw and met out west. Trip started in Idaho. As you know, if you're a regular listener, we did the first couple of shows last week from Sun Valley, Idaho. I was honored to give a speech to the Sun Valley Policy Forum, which was an amazing gathering. It was like beautiful out there. I'd never been to Ketchum, Idaho. Amazing. And the Sun Valley Policy Forum folks were extremely hospitable. Everybody we met in Idaho was terrific. Then we headed over to Medora, North Dakota. And as you know, we did a live broadcast from the Teddy Roosevelt Presidential Library, which had its grand opening last week. We saw all sorts of people. Saw my old friend Rob Portman, senator from Ohio, among many, many other people. And we saw the president. Spoke to President Trump for a little bit, right after he had a chance to tour the museum. I think he was supposed to spend about 15 minutes in there, and he spent over an hour. Then we toured the museum ourselves, and we spent like 3 hours in there. Every room was, everything about that museum is rewatchable. You go through it, and then you can go through it again, and you get different experiences, and it was just incredible the way they put that together. And then we went down to South Dakota, where we saw the most incredible fireworks display on July 3rd over Mount Rushmore, and after President Trump gave, I think, one of the best speeches of either term in office about this fight coming between the American way and the communist way. President hit all the right notes, and he flew Air Force One, not once but twice, over Mount Rushmore, which was something that was just incredible to see. America 250, I think, went great this weekend. The fireworks in D.C. were great. A lot of folks out there trying to trash America, but our president and all of you are out celebrating it, as you should be. We'll take a break. E.J. Antoni's after this. Scott Jennings on Salem. Stay with us.
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0: Hi, I'm Derek Hicks, and this is an American idea that changed the world. Most of us know those wonderful words from the Declaration of Independence, that we are endowed by our Creator with certain unalienable rights. When the words were spoken by our founders, the world of that day was a world that was ruled by kings, tyrants, and dictators. These words from the Declaration of Independence lit a fire in the midst of a dark world. Those words declared something that had rarely been spoken before, that our rights don't come from man or government, but from God. And since our rights don't come from man or government can't take away our rights. And as long as we remember that our rights come from God, we will always be free.
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8: A bit of rain sticking around, wrapping up as we go through the evening from the 80s into the 70s around midnight. Lows in the mid-70s near dawn. Tomorrow and most of this week, we've got a rough heat index. Rain heaviest in the afternoon. Back half of the week, we're moving more towards highs in the upper 90s. Your latest answer forecast. I'm Dave DiRica.
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0: one man standing tall against the leftist mob. Here's Scott Jennings.
1: Okay, breaking news. Just talking to you all a little while ago about this situation with the American soccer player, Balogun. And he got a red card the other day, and that meant he would have been suspended for tonight's game against Belgium. But President Trump and some of his folks made an inquiry into FIFA, and FIFA said, no, he is going to play tonight. Well, the Belgians got mad, and they filed a challenge to that, and it is now the breaking news that Balogun will play. FIFA has denied the Belgian challenge. And so tonight, we settle it on the pitch, as they say. 8 o'clock, the United States takes on Belgium, and Balogun, one of America's best players, will be on the field. Coming up in 60 seconds, I want to have a conversation with you about some new data, a new report from the Federal Reserve about just what Joe Biden's open border policies did to housing prices in America. We'll have that chat with E.J. Antoni from the Heritage Foundation. First, a quick word from our friends at Americans for Prosperity. Now, you know we read this on the show last week, and I thought it was impactful. I enjoyed doing it. And that is reading the Declaration of Independence out loud. It's a good time to do it. America 250, have you read the Declaration lately? Takes less than 10 minutes to read it out loud. And our friends over at Americans for Prosperity came up with this idea called the Declaration Prosperity.

0: Project, a nationwide effort to help Americans rediscover the principles that make this country exceptional. Dignity, freedom, opportunity, self-government. Declaration says that all men are created equal. Our rights come from our Creator. And government derives its just powers from the consent of the governed. These truths aren't meant for plaques to be hung up in a museum. They are the foundation today and every day of American liberty. So what you should do is what we did on the show, and that's read the Declaration aloud with your family and friends. If you're having a cookout or gathering up with anybody with your kids, we did it with the kids. Read the Declaration out loud. Answer their questions. Talk about what it means to you. If you want to get in on this and make the pledge, go to a250toolkit.com/Scott. 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Really enjoyed reading the Declaration out loud last week in the run-up to July 4th. Really meaningful project from our friends at Americans for Prosperity. All right, let's talk about today's news. Actually, let's do this. Let me take you back to February. I was on CNN back in February, and at the time we were having a debate about how open borders and immigration had in fact led to the housing shortage in America and how it had driven up housing prices in America. I said out loud to Abby, well, you know, it seems to me if you put a bunch of people in the housing pool, you increase the demand side, then you're going to see higher prices. And I was asked, what proof do you have of that? In fact, let's revisit the debate, and then we will get to the proof. Here's February, flashback, CNN, cut number two.
1: I would ask if you know how much housing costs went up during the Biden years.
2: It went up significantly, but why add to them by adding tariffs?
3: So the point, raising the cost by tariffs.
4: And you're talking about due to interest rates. You mean like buying a home? Is that what you're talking
1: about? Yes, prices of housing went up 20-30% during the 4 years that Joe Biden was in. Some of the arguments we're having about housing in the United States and how expensive it is, the bulk of it came while Biden was president. What Scott Bessent is saying is objectively true. We do have a housing shortage in this country. So we already have too few domiciles for the people who are here. His point was simply that if you put 10 or 20 million new people into the pool, whether they're illegal or not, that is going to increase competition for the already short supply of housing. If you already have a shortage of something and you add 20 million people who are trying to get that something,
4: I guess
1: necessarily you're going to have a problem.
4: I guess what I'm asking for is actual proof of that being.
2: There's no correlation between the increases.
5: But that, I think
1: if you have this is more people trying to buy fewer commodities.
4: Listen, I'm asking you, is there proof that what you are saying actually happened? Because the immigrants came, the prices were what they were.
5: Is there proof that actually happened? Scott is actually right on the 50,000 point view. I think 50,000 foot view.
0: Okay, so I was asked on live television, Scott, is there any proof that the laws of supply and demand are real and that they actually mean something? Headline today in the New York Post. Headline today. Biden's illegal immigration surge triggered a 30% rise in home prices and 20% increase in rents, according to a new report from the Federal Reserve. To discuss this, my friend, the chief economist over at the Heritage Foundation, E.J. Antoni. E.J., first of all, has anyone ever asked you if there's any proof that the laws of supply and demand are real and aren't just fantasy terms made up for academic settings, A and B? You've seen the data, and I assume you are as unsurprised as I am to find out that when you put 20 million people into a situation where they're trying to buy a commodity, the prices of the commodity went up. EJ, bring some sanity to this.
6: Well, Scott, I think probably the only two groups of people that could that could even possibly try to deny the laws of supply and demand would either be sociology majors or people in academia, and then those whose IQ begins with a decimal point. I mean, outside of that, anybody with any modicum of common sense can very clearly tell you that when you increase demand for something, you put upward pressure on prices. I mean, look, we imported, to your point, whether legally or illegally, we imported more than the population of New Jersey during the Biden years. And that's just the ones we know about. Now, for better or worse, those people did not all go to New Jersey. They were evenly distributed or unevenly distributed across the country. But let's say they all did go into New Jersey, right? You more than double the state's population without doubling the housing stock. What do you think is going to happen to the price of housing? Obviously, it's going to appreciate. And it doesn't matter whether we're talking about home prices, whether we're talking about rent prices. It's irrelevant. You increase the demand for those dwelling units, you're going to increase the price. Period. Full stop. We have seen it at different periods in American history. We saw it again. The idea that somehow you need proof of it. Okay, fine. There is proof. There's the common sense proof or the logical proof, whatever you want to call it. But then there's also the data, which, again, you have data from past examples, and now you have it for the Biden years as well.
0: EJ, back in February when we were having this debate, I recall some of the public conversation going on around immigration had to do with a bunch of people trying to make the argument that no, when illegal immigrants come here, they make everything better. And, you know, the Trump administration and Republicans are making the argument, no, they're competing for jobs, which drives wages down. They're competing for housing, which drives housing prices up. And this fantasy argument was being made by the left. And I have to be honest, by also the Cato Institute, supposedly on the right, mm-hmm. that somehow this unfettered amount of illegal immigration was a good thing for the American people. And now we know that simply isn't true. And now we have to do something about it. And what's, you know, here's the deal. We let all these people in over a very short period of time, and it takes forever to get them out. It's hard to get one person out of the country, let alone millions of illegal immigrants. And so I guess as an economist, I ask you, now that we're living with this increase in housing costs, will we ever be able to bring it down? Because you're not going to see rapid deportations, or at least as rapid as you saw the importing of all these human beings.
6: Yeah, Scott, unfortunately, you know, if the administration is not going to really keep their foot on the gas in terms of deportations, it's hard to see how prices are going to come down. I think the much more likely scenario is that people's incomes slowly appreciate over time relative to the cost of housing. In other words, paychecks are going to get bigger over time, and then homes become relatively more affordable relative to those paychecks, as opposed to, yes, there's going to be some appreciation in your income, but the home prices are simultaneously coming down. That unfortunately is going to be less likely. So it's going to be a very slow fix to the problem. Now, to your earlier point, though, on the fact that somehow immigrants are like a cure-all economically for whatever ails us, it's absolute nonsense. And in so many of these analyses, including the one you mentioned by Cato, there's so much warped and twisted logic here where they do things like assume the fact that homes going up in price is going to generate more property tax revenue for local governments, and somehow that's a net benefit to society, or these crazy assumptions that somehow illegal aliens are going to come here to this country. They're going to, in places like California, get enrolled in all kinds of welfare benefits that the rest of us taxpayers are going to have to pay for. They make these crazy assumptions that all these folks are coming here and they're working, which clearly they're not. And they also assume away a lot of the costs, like the fact that they're driving on public roads, which taxpayers pay for, that they're using emergency room services that, again, taxpayers are paying for, that their children are in public schools, which, you guessed it, taxpayers are paying for. That's not to say all immigration is bad. That's not my point. My point is that immigrants coming here impose both costs and benefits. And if you're only going to look at one of those things and not both, then you can't do a true cost-benefit analysis. And frankly, whatever opinion you're going to espouse from that faulty analysis is ludicrous.
0: You know what is sort of agitating or infuriating or galling about all this? Anybody, as you said, anybody with half a brain, anybody with a little bit of common sense could see what would happen if you put all these people into the demand side. Anybody could have told you what was going to happen. But what was the conversation in America during the Biden years? And now since Biden has left office and Trump wants to have a more restrictive immigration policy, which, by the way, I don't think the deportation, it's not for a lack of trying. I mean, they are trying. The bureaucracy and the system is set up to make it very difficult to get rid of somebody once they get here. And you have to go to court. Trump's had to go to court repeatedly on his order. It's not for lack of trying, but I think you're right, EJ. It's just going to take more time than it took to put people in. But what's infuriating is the conversation that was going on in America, telling us nothing to see here. All this illegal immigration is good. Has nothing to do with quality of life or cost of living. Anybody telling you that is wrong or worse. They're just racist. Now we have this report from the Fed. Now we know the truth. We already knew it. Now we have it on paper. EJ Antoni is from the Heritage Foundation. More with him when we come back. It's Scott Jennings on Salem. Stay with us.
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16: 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The Answer. The man who made CNN safe for conservatives again. Here's Scott Jenny.

0: All right, that was this morning in the Oval Office. President Donald Trump ringing the bell for the New York Stock Exchange and the NASDAQ to open up trading as part of his event to bring attention to the excellent idea called Trump Accounts. Our guest conversation this hour is E.J. Antoni, chief economist at the Heritage Foundation. E.J., the president out touting these Trump accounts, really an inspired idea, and I think they've had like 6 million accounts signed up for already, and a great many of them, I think a majority, in fact, have been signed up for by people in the lower income bracket. So this is a good thing. EJ, tell us how these Trump accounts work and why people should sign up for them.
1: Well, Scott, it's great. Why people should sign up for them, they're tax advantaged, but they're also incredibly flexible. Unlike a traditional IRA or even a 529 plan, there's a whole host of different things that you can use this money for. When your kid turns 18, they can use it for starting a business. They can use it for a traditional education if they want. If they need to buy a car, for crying out loud, they can do it for that. Let's say they need money for a wedding, whatever the case may be. I mean, it truly is amazing, again, how flexible these accounts are and the amount of freedom that they give to young people. And again, to illustrate just how powerful this is and the power of compounding returns, you get this seed money from the government for newborns, and then let's say you contribute the maximum $5,000 each year. By the time that your child turns 18, you're going to have roughly $300,000 in their account. I mean, that's just absolutely astonishing. What a great financial head start on adulthood that this is going to give to young people. But even if you can't contribute the maximum amount, your child is still going to get the benefits of, again, the tax, the special tax treatment, as well as financial literacy. They can watch their money grow with them. They can help pick the different funds that you're going to allocate this money into. And it's not as if you can put this money into anything, right? This is pretty tightly controlled, where you can't just become a day trader with it, which is where most people lose money. You can't just throw it into a crypto scam, right? These are going to be high quality, low cost index funds. So again, kids are going to be able to watch their money grow with them, and they're going to essentially have skin in the game. They're going to want the American economy to succeed. They're going to want the S&P 500 to grow.
0: You know, EJ, you used a word, flexibility, I hadn't thought about much, but as a parent, you know, I've been doing what they tell you to do, which is to throw money into 529 accounts. These are the special college education accounts. There's less flexibility in that. Now, we've done it. I've got four kids, and so we've got four of these accounts going. But actually, I'm now starting to wonder if something like the Trump account isn't the better way. Because you do have the flexibility. You're not locked into a certain kind of expenditure on the back end. You have a theory or a thought on that? I mean, should you do both, I guess, or should you prioritize the Trump account over the traditional 529, you think?
1: So everybody's financial situation is going to be a little bit different. And because of just how insanely large and complicated the tax code is today, it is going to vary based on people's individual situations. So that being said, you want to consult a tax professional, and you want to go to them with the question of look, tell me why the Trump account is not a better option. Because again, the flexibility that you have there is incredibly powerful, and in a lot of people's circumstances, I think is going to outweigh many other considerations. Now, not all, and it's not going to be true for everybody, but it's definitely a very, very good question you want to pose to your tax professional. And to illustrate that, Scott, let's say, again, you get the seed money from the government, and then you make the maximum contributions each year. And then when your child turns 18, let's say they don't need it for a traditional four-year education, and they want to just keep this thing rolling over and turn it into basically more like, have it work like a retirement account. By the time they hit retirement age, if they continue making those contributions every year, they'll be a multimillionaire. They're going to have over 10 million, probably closer to 13 million if the S&P sees its average returns. $13 million at retirement. That's one of the great things about these accounts. They eventually are, I think, going to serve as an off-ramp for Social Security.
0: The great E.J. Antoni, chief economist over at the Heritage Foundation. E.J., thanks for your time and expertise today. We'll have you back soon. We got a lot going on in the world of economics and how the economy is going to unfold in the future. We got more conversations to have. We'll have you back very, very soon. And we take a break now. More to come next hour. It's Scott Jennings on Salem. Don't go anywhere.
2: If the leftists haven't had enough yet, there's more. This is the Scott Jennings Show.
0: Hey, it's Scott Jennings with a message about healthcare. 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
8: News this hour from Town Hall. I'm Jason Walker. A tanker in the coast of Oman in the Strait of Hormuz catching fire after being struck by an apparent rocket. United Kingdom Maritime Trade Operations Center says the tanker had been hit in the strait. It says the projectile hit the left or the port side of the vessel. It's believed Iran is responsible. President Trump's mass pardons for supporters who stormed the U.S. Capitol do not apply to one man from Virginia.
9: Brian Cole Jr. is charged with planting pipe bombs near the national headquarters of the Democratic and Republican parties on the eve of the January 6, 2021 riot. Federal Judge Amir Ali noted the president's blanket pardons for rioters explicitly applied only to people who were convicted of crimes related to the attack. Cole was arrested nearly a year after the mass pardons were issued, so the judge concluded they don't apply to him. Prosecutors have said Cole Hull confessed after his arrest, telling FBI agents he felt bewildered by conspiracy theories related to the 2020 presidential election, and something just snapped. Ed Donahue, Washington.
8: Prosecutors have begun laying out evidence against Tyler Robinson, the man accused of assassinating Charlie Cook. Judge Tony Graff.
7: The court recognizes that this hearing may invoke a motion from everyone, and not, the court understands the human nature of that, but also it's important that this courtroom is orderly. A spectator shall not wear or display any pins, buttons, signs, clothing, or photographs expressing support for or against any person related to this case.
8: A reminder from SRN News and our parent company, Salem Media. 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More on these stories, townhall.com.
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22: President Donald Trump had a clear message to the American people when he spoke very late Saturday, rolling into Sunday at the 250th celebration of our country's birthday. His message was very simple, very clear. America will never be a communist country. Here's the president.
23: And as I said last night at the beautiful Mount Rushmore, what a beautiful place, where Washington, Jefferson, Lincoln, and Theodore Roosevelt loomed over my shoulder as I spoke, America will never be a communist country. Won't happen. Communism is a loser, and it always will be. The communist system is the opposite of the American system, and the communist system has never worked. Our warriors did not fight communism on battlefields across the world, only to have that menace rear its ugly head right back here in America. We're not going to let it happen. We like to stop a threat like that immediately and before it begins. It's like a cancer. You got to cut it out. You got to cut it out fast.
22: President Trump speaking Saturday. Did you stay up late? Now, this was supposed to be a celebration of fireworks. Instead, it kind of started with a celebration of thunder and lightning as bad weather delayed the beginning of the Freedom 250 celebration and the president's speech. You know, it's interesting how the media has reacted to that. Now, reportedly, there were 375,000-plus people on the mall Saturday waiting to hear the president and to see the fireworks. Because of the bad weather, they had to clear the mall. And about 150,000 people came back an hour, 2 hours later. They were still fighting some weather, but they came back. And the media, they're portraying it as, well, yeah, the president came back and spoke to a small crowd. Well, yes, 150,000 is smaller than 375,000, but 150,000, that's a pretty large crowd to begin with. And here's my question for you today. Do you think Joe Biden would have stayed up late? Would Joe Biden have been able to stay up that late to give the speech after midnight? 800-655-MIKE, 800-655-6453. I'm Joey Hudson in for Mike today. Mike taking a few extra days to celebrate our country's 250th. I'm glad to have you join us, and I hope you'll join the conversation. Lots of ways to do so. You can call. Alex will put you in queue. We'll talk as time permits. You can text me on the text line, same number, 800-655-6453. You can email me directly, joey@joeyhudson.com. So did you watch the president's speech? What did you get from that speech? You know, for Donald Trump's standards, it was a rather short address, 37, 38 minutes, I believe I heard them say. But the scene was this. So we have been building up for this celebration all year. And there's been a lot of drama, of course, with the reflecting pool drama, the redoing of that, painting it blue, and then some of the paint bubbling up or whatever, the vandals. Some people just did not want this celebration to be a success. because it was Donald Trump leading the celebration. Had nothing to do necessarily with our country, but they hate Donald Trump so badly that they wanted to ruin, they didn't want him to throw a successful 250th. But Trump wasn't going to have any part of it. He had a great message. It was inspiring. It was motivational. It just made you feel good to be an American. In cut number two, he talked about how America is the hope and the light of all nations in the world.
23: This country is the home of freedom. This is the land of liberty. And this is a flag that's the banner of the most extraordinary, most exceptional, most incredible nation ever to exist on the face of the earth. And we're doing better now than we've ever done before. No people have done more good, shown more courage, made more progress, righted more injustice, or achieved more greatness than you, the American people. For 250 years, the United States of America has been the hope, the promise, the light, and the glory among all of the nations of the world. All over the world, they try and be like us. Nobody can be like us. And with God's help, we will always be this or even better. We're going to be better.
22: And again, that theme kept recurring throughout the speech. He talked about American exceptionalism. Just what a great country we live in, and we are so blessed to have been born here. Again, it just made you feel good to be an American. And I hate, well, maybe I don't too much, but that Democrats and the left couldn't enjoy it. It kind of tells you a little bit about them, doesn't it? That they don't, that they hate Donald Trump, they hate our president so much that they can't enjoy one evening of celebrating the exceptionalism of America, of celebrating our accomplishments, of celebrating, yes, we have our issues, we have problems, like all countries do, but why are literally millions of people wanting to come to our country if it's so bad? 800-655-MIKE, 800-655-6453. Love to get your take on the president's speech. Love to hear what you did over the weekend. It was a fun weekend. My wife, Peg, and I, we spent a lot of time out on beautiful Lake Kiawee in upstate South Carolina and just enjoyed the time off, enjoyed celebrating our country. And thinking about all the good things, all the blessings that God has bestowed on all of us as Americans. And I hope you did too. Love to hear from you. 800-655-MIKE, 800-655-6453. Your texts are welcome, as are your emails, joey@joeyhudson.com. I'm Joey Hudson, in for Mike today.
0: Have you ordered your copy of The Story of Everything yet? 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You know, if Charles Darwin were alive today, he'd be on his apology tour, going to every school, elementary through college, jokingly apologizing for his belief and conviction that there was no intelligent design. 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It also raises questions about whether the complexity we observe in nature is best explained by chance, processes alone, or by intentional design. 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
22: 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Tyler Robinson The 23-year-old man accused of assassinating our colleague, Charlie Kirk, is due to be in court today. There's a bit of drama surrounding that. Of course, we're all ready for this trial to begin. This is for a week-long preliminary hearing that will determine whether prosecutors have enough evidence to move forward to a trial. Now, and I wasn't aware of this. I didn't understand this at first. Most cases, the prosecutors secure the indictment from a grand jury behind closed doors. But in this particular case, and this is according to an article I read on Fox News.com, Robinson was charged by information, meaning prosecutors must establish probable cause at a public preliminary hearing before they can move on to the trial. Now, according to reports, the parents and widow of Charlie Kirk will be in attendance at this hearing. Erica Kirk issued a statement on X, and I'll read from it. Statement on behalf of Charlie Kirk's immediate family, his parents, Robert and Catherine, his wife, Erica, and his sister, Mary. Charlie was a beloved husband, son, brother, friend, and father. Every court proceeding serves as a painful reminder of his death and the loss that has irrevocably impacted our lives and the lives of his children. We remain deeply grateful for the support, prayers, and kindness we have received. This outpouring has sustained us during the darkest days of our lives. Out of the respect for the judicial process, we will not be commenting further at this time. We ask for continued privacy as we navigate this process and immense grief. A statement posted on X from Erica Kirk today as this preliminary hearing gets underway. Defense attorneys will have the opportunity to cross-examine witnesses. Again, this is a bit unusual because typically this is done in the behind closed doors with a grand jury. Unlike an actual trial, though, there's a lower burden of proof. In other words, prosecutors aren't necessarily proving that this young man is guilty. They're just showing that there's enough evidence for a trial to be held so that they can then prove his guilt. They need to show probable cause for the charges that are being alleged. Now, they also have alleged that investigators, part of what they'll be presenting is that investigators found Robinson's DNA on the trigger of the suspected murder weapon, which was this young man's grandfather's rifle. They found DNA on a towel that was wrapped around the rifle, three of the four bullets inside, and they have a screwdriver that was recovered near the rooftop perch where this young man allegedly assassinated Charlie Kirk. Some pretty good evidence showing that he was at the location where the shot was fired from. The murder weapon had his DNA on it. And, of course, there's the digital evidence as well. The text messages that Robinson sent to his boyfriend, Lance Twiggs, warning him about what had happened, asking him to retrieve the rifle that he had left behind, and a number of other things. It's also believed that that he came face-to-face with some of the officers who were securing the perimeter. So a lot of evidence, and these text messages themselves are damning because they tell you exactly what was going through his mind at the time, and that was to get out of Dodge, to be able to escape, to avoid police officers, because he knew what he had done. Now, this is going to be an interesting trial because you still have people on the left who honestly believe that Charlie Kirk got what he had coming to him. They don't believe there's anything wrong with it. They don't believe it's assassination. It's kind of like how the left hates Donald Trump. Other than Donald Trump, they probably hated Charlie Kirk more than anyone. because Charlie Kirk was a truthsayer. Charlie Kirk, and I was talking about this with a friend over the weekend. We were talking about just what a message Charlie Kirk had and how quick on his feet he was. And how appealing he was to young people. He gave young people in our country new hope. And his TPUSA organization has really educated a lot of young people around this country. And unfortunately, it took his death to make that organization grow even further. But it was just an example of young people realizing we live in a great country. We have to be part of that. We have to do our share. We can't just sit back and expect everything to be free and everything to be given to us, unlike some of the young Democrat socialists who have come on the scene, like Zohran Mamdani in New York, who's just destroying the Big Apple, slowly but surely. So this trial, this hearing this week, again, is the first part of getting to the actual trial to get justice for Charlie Kirk and to give a little bit of closure to his family. Nothing's going to bring Charlie back. Nothing. An interesting story out of Georgia, and we'll jump into this in a little more detail up next, but immediately following Charlie's assassination, there were professors at universities all around the country commenting. One of those was Georgia teacher Michelle Mickens, who has settled her lawsuit, and she's going to get hundreds of thousands of dollars. We'll jump into that next. I'm Joey Hudson, in for Mike today.
7: I'm much too fast to take that test.
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1: Joey Hudson in for Mike today as we continue this Monday edition of the Mike Gallagher Show. If you're watching us on the Salem News Channel, you see a beautiful shot of a golf course in Rising Fawn, Georgia. Boy, that is a beautiful shot there. I'd love to be out there playing golf today. Maybe I'll head out after today's show. Glad to have you. 800-655-MIKE, 800-655-6453 is how you join the conversation. Give us a call. Alex puts you in queue. We'll talk as time permits. Text me as well. Email me, Joey at joeyhudson.com. So I was talking about the fact that the accused killer of Charlie Kirk will be in court today as they start the preliminary hearing. Charlie's widow, Erica, and other family members will be present. And we also learn of a settlement in a case of a Georgia school teacher. Now, you may recall, immediately following Charlie's assassination, you had all these academic people criticizing Charlie and basically just saying, we're glad he was killed. We're glad he was assassinated. And some of them lost their jobs over their comments and their social media posts. Now we're seeing a series of these legal disputes where they have sued their employer, the school or the school district or whoever, to get their, in some cases, to get their job back, in some cases, just to get money. And we're starting to see some of these cases settled. And the most recent one is that of former Georgia teacher Michelle Mickens. She settled her lawsuit with the Oglethorpe County School District after claiming that she was unfairly punished over quotes related to Turning Point USA founder Charlie Kirk after his assassination. Last October, the Southern Poverty Law Center filed a lawsuit on behalf of Michelle Mickens after she was placed on indefinite leave by the school district because of some social media posts and a conversation on Facebook that she was part of. Her initial post read this: I think it's worth it. I think it's worth to have a cost of, unfortunately, some gun deaths every single year so that we can have the Second Amendment

0: to protect our other God-given rights. Charlie Kirk. She went on to say that she thought the world was safer without Charlie Kirk. She was in a group chat, and she said, "Yeah, you took this way too far. You make a lot of horrible assumptions here, but that says more about you than it does about me. I don't condone violence of any kind, and I certainly don't condone this, but he was a horrible person, a fascist full of hate for anyone who was different." Her post continued, "While I'm sad that we live in a country where gun violence is an epidemic, the world is a bit safer without him," of course referring to Charlie Kirk. "I didn't respect him at all," she said. "And he's part of the hatred and vitriolic language we hear so much now. I pray that without him, people can be kinder and more tolerant to one another." Those were her comments, among others. And the school district suspended her, sent her home. A former classmate shared this on X. Mickens was called to the office, to the principal, to address the complaints that had been received. She claimed that while the principal and superintendent initially suggested that she delete the post and issue an apology, she was later asked to remain home with access to her school emails revoked. Basically, she was at home with nothing to do. Now, she sued. The Southern Poverty Law Center sued for her on her behalf. This after some other cases around the country had also been filed. She received, as a result of the settlement, approximately $270,420 for her alleged emotional distress. She also got just over $17,000 to cover her legal fees. Mickens also agreed not to seek employment at the district again. So they basically paid her off to go away and not to want to come back, not to get her job back. There have been some who have had their jobs reinstated. And this is the problem, to a degree, of how our legal system works. This lady, the school district, obviously heard what she had said, recognized that it was inappropriate, not something you want a school teacher talking about, that her kids could have seen. But yet, she walks away with hundreds of thousands of dollars. What is right about that? Should these teachers, these professors, there were other business executives, their companies fired them. Should they be able to recover hundreds of thousands of dollars in damages for their hate speech? You know, the irony here is she talks about how hateful Charlie Kirk was. There was nothing hateful about Charlie Kirk. Nothing. I wonder if she ever actually watched one of his videos in its entirety. Wonder if she watched the whole thing. Or she ever watched one of his his campus tour events. He wasn't hateful at all. That's why the left hated him, because he was so effective, he could stay calm and argue his point. 800-655-MIKE, 800-655-6453. Love to get your comments, love to get your feedback on this. Do you think that these public school districts, these universities, should be paying these large sums of money to these people who actually were spewing hate speech after celebrating the death of Charlie Kirk? They celebrated the assassination of a young man who had so much promise, who was changing lives among our young people. They should have lost their jobs. Now, they're being paid handsome amounts of money for that. Hundreds of thousands of dollars. Some are getting their jobs back. At least this school district, and that was probably part of it, they probably felt like that it was worth their $300,000 to make her go away and to make her agree not to try to get her job back, not to come back to the school district. Who needs a teacher like that in their school district? Love to get your comments. Email me, Joe at joeyhudson.com. You can call the show, 800-655-6453. Text me as well. I don't know. Maybe she should get the... I mean, she claims she had emotional distress over losing her job, that her the former teachers and her friends at the school, she was an outcast. She should have thought about that before she celebrated the death of a young man, though, right? 800-655-6453 is how you join the conversation. I'm Joey Hudson, in for Mike today. Whatever you do,
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0: Joey Hudson in for Mike today. I want you to close your eyes and visualize this for just a minute. You're on a private island in the Bahamas. The wind, just a slight breeze and beautiful powder white sand, beautiful water. And there comes Mike Gallagher, Scott Jennings, a lot of the other great folks that you'll be able to meet on this Gulf of America cruise that's coming up November the 14th through the 21st. You don't want to miss it. You can join Mike, Scott Jennings, Larry O'Connor, Kurt Schlichter, Jennifer Horn. It's just going to be a great cruise, a boat full of like-minded individuals who are going to have some fun, going to enjoy the Bahamas, but also in the afternoons and evenings, you'll have a chance to spend time with some of your favorite hosts and talk about the important issues. And it's just a great way to see the Bahamas, but also meet some new friends. It's more than a vacation this year, especially. It's a celebration of 250 years of America. So text CRUISE to 94878. 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It's real easy to find. Texter says, no, they deserve no money. Our court system is wrong 90% of the time on everything. That teacher should be ashamed, and I wouldn't want her teaching my child. Neither would I. Neither would I. Hundreds of thousands of dollars for celebrating the death of a young man like Charlie Kirk. Look, forget that it's Charlie Kirk. No one should celebrate the brutal assassination of anybody like that. Let's go to the phones. Flip is in Miami. Welcome to the Mike Gallagher Show, Flip.
12: Hey, good morning. How are you doing?
0: I'm wonderful. Hope you are, Flip.
12: Yes, I am. My comment is that, you know, she's got $200,000. What people don't realize, that is tax-free money. This woman would have to work close to 7 or 8 years to even get close to that for retirement. Not mm-hmm. only that, for them to turn around and the attorneys, they get their 30%. But the issue is that what she did was wrong. And I wouldn't want my kids have grown up already. Thank God they're not into the hassle and dazzle of the Democrats, what they're doing to our country. This woman has to be a Democrat, because all they do is think about money and how they can take people down. So yeah. Charlie Kirk was a good man, you know, and I got to say.
0: You know, Flip, what just really frustrates me are people like this teacher who talked about how hateful Charlie Kirk was and how his speech was hateful. I mean, there wasn't a hateful bone in Charlie Kirk's body. I mean, he often cited scripture to support his beliefs, and he encouraged people to read the Bible, study the Bible, and you know, never did he raise his voice. Was he hateful? He didn't call people names. He just spoke the truth.
12: I agree.
0: Yeah.
12: I agree 100%.
0: Yeah. Hey, Flip, appreciate your phone call. Have a great rest of your day. 800-655-6453. 800-655-MIKE is how you join the conversation. You can text me. 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Hey, let me take this moment also to invite you to join me on my daily podcast, Just the Truth. Just search for Joey Hudson, Just the Truth, wherever you listen to podcasts. And join me. I'd love to have you as a subscriber, and you can email me. We just have a great community in Just the Truth. I'm also on YouTube. Subscribe to my YouTube channel as well. But love to have you join us. Back to the phones. We're going to go to Atlanta, where Paul is standing by. Welcome, Paul.
13: Hey, I'm a Christian, and I feel like we have forgotten, we the schools have forgotten, that we live in practically the only country where free speech is so recognized. I wish the school would have commented to her speech, telling how ridiculous and ugly it was, but the fact that we love her and we live together in Christ, and let that be a sign that we as Christians don't crucify people for their speech. Yeah. What happens makes it a little bit worse for Christians, because those who hate us look at that and they think, oh, she got hers and she beat them. We should have loved her, not beat her.
0: Yeah. Well, you know, Paul, I agree as far as the messaging from the school, but you know, the irony of that is, if the school had issued a statement, as you suggested, someone else would have sued them for inserting God into the school district.
13: I'd rather take a case of that than the other.
0: I would too, Paul. Hey, appreciate your phone call. Have a great day. 800-655-6453. We're talking about this Georgia teacher, Michelle Mickens, who received almost $300,000. And I want to correct the caller a minute ago. He talked about how the attorneys would get their 30% out of her award. They, in addition to the $270,420 that she gets, the school district is also paying all of her attorney fees, so she's going to get the full award. She's not going to have to pay the attorneys out of hers. There was just over $17,000 that this is according to the Atlanta Constitution Journal, that $17,000 at the Southern Poverty Law Center is going to get. They're the ones who brought the case, and you know, this is what you see. You see these types of groups like the Southern Poverty Law Center, who they saw the story in the news about her. They probably sought her out. I doubt very seriously that she went to them. I'm sure they found her, because they see these cases. They get several things out of it. They get the publicity of filing the lawsuit. They know they're going to be paid. Because 99% of the time when the Southern Poverty Law Center sues an entity or a person, if they win, they don't always win, thank goodness, but if they do win, in most cases, the court allows them to collect their attorney's fees. And this is how they stay alive. This is how they stay in business. It's just finding people like her, seeking them to file these lawsuits to get the money to stay afloat. But again, many of you are commenting on the text line, and your texts are welcome. 800-655-6453. You know, I just can't think of a scenario where a teacher in a public school should be paid damages because the school asked her not to come back. They relieved her of her duties. They did not want her in the classroom teaching kids, spewing this type of hatred. She accuses Charlie Kirk of spewing hatred when she's the one who was actually speaking hate. When you celebrate the death of somebody, what is that? Is that not hate? If you disagreed with Charlie Kirk, that's fine. That's fine. You don't have to listen to him. You don't have to go to his events. You don't have to go to his campus tour. Just stay home. Don't watch him on YouTube. Don't watch him on social media. In this case, though, this lady, she couldn't stand it. She had to speak out. She wanted her voice to be heard, that we're safer because this hateful Charlie Kirk was assassinated. That's what's wrong with our country, right? Some newly released photos of a vehicle that Nancy Pelosi's husband, Paul, hit over the weekend have emerged. The Pelosi family back in the headlines. I'm Joey Hudson, in for Mike today.

0: Have you ordered your copy of The Story of Everything yet? Well, it's now available through streaming, so you can watch it at home, church, or school. You know, if Charles Darwin were alive today, he'd be on his apology tour, going to every school, elementary through college, jokingly apologizing for his belief and conviction that there was no intelligent design. This movie suggests a thoughtful exploration of evolution and the growing scientific discussion around intelligent design, and presents physics, math, and biology in a visually compelling way. It also raises questions about whether the complexity we observe in nature is best explained by chance, processes alone, or by intentional design. Truth is, The Story of Everything will leave you practically speechless as it highlights the beauty and precision of our universe. It's a conversation that continues to engage scientists, educators, and curious minds across the world. 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
7: News this hour from Town Hall. I'm Jason Walker. NATO's chief demanding allies present credible plans to reach defense spending targets. Here's Charles de Ledesma.
8: NATO Secretary General Mark Rutte has made clear allies must put forward clear, concrete and credible plans to reach the organization's spending targets at its annual summit in Ankara, Turkey, starting Tuesday. He says European allies and Canada are expected to invest $258 billion more in defence in 2025 and this year. The meeting comes at a crucial time for the alliance, with the US scaling down its security role in Europe. Washington's been pressing allies to shoulder more of the spending burden. I'm Charles Deledesma.
7: The tanker off the coast of Oman on the Strait of Hormuz catching fire after it was struck by a projectile. Now, the United Kingdom Maritime Trade Operations Center says the tanker had been hit in the strait, the projectile hitting the port side of the vessel. It is believed that Iran is responsible. President Trump has another White House renovation project. Here's Bill Alexander.
9: Now he says he's building a granite helipad on the White House lawn, insisting that the landing area is needed to accommodate new, more powerful Presidential Marine One helicopters. He said the project would be privately funded and estimated its cost at up to $6 million. The White House says Sikorsky Aircraft, a subsidiary of defense contracting giant Lockheed Martin, would be paying for the helipad.
7: The death toll in the Venezuelan earthquakes now has risen to 3,535, but thousands more are missing. And a reminder, SRN News and our parent company, Salem Media, partnering with Christian nonprofit Food for the Poor to rush emergency aid to the victims. 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
0: When Abraham Lincoln was elected president in 1860, America stood on the edge of collapse. Over the next 4 years, the Civil War claimed more than 700,000 lives and tested whether our republic could endure. As the war drew to a close, Lincoln looked beyond victory. He looked toward healing. In his second inaugural address, he challenged the nation. Let us strive on to bind up the nation's wounds, to achieve and cherish a just and lasting peace. Lincoln understood that preserving the greatest experiment in self-government required more than winning a war. It required the character to restore what had been broken. More than 160 years later, America still faces division. The question is not whether we'll disagree. The question is whether we still have the wisdom and the character to heal together.
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19: From
2: from the wild world of D.C. politics to America's culture clash, brace yourself for the reality check you've been waiting for. The one and only Mike Gallagher Show. Sitting in for Mike today, here's Joey Hudson.
19: It is official. President Donald Trump this morning confirmed $1,000 contributions to a lot of kids across the country for their Trump account just a little earlier today. The president rang the bell. Here's the president and Treasury Secretary Scott Bessent.
20: The American dream belongs to every child, and today we are equipping the next generation with the right to claim their rightful share of it. Through Trump accounts, our president is creating an ownership economy where all citizens become shareholders. 38% of American families do not have any exposure to our great equity markets, but with Trump accounts, over time, we can get that number to zero. Already, 6 million American children have signed up, 86% of them with families earning less than $200,000. U.S. Treasury, 1.4 million of those accounts will receive $1,000 from the U.S. Treasury to seed the accounts. When the markets open in just a few minutes, Trump accounts will benefit. So ring the bell, Mr. President.
19: That was funny because the Treasury Secretary was, he's sort of like me. He has a bit of that Southern draw, and he speaks a little slower. And the president's look, you could see the look on the president's face. If you're watching us on the Salem News Channel, you saw it. He's trying to say, hurry up, because it's time to ring the bell. And did you happen to see the young child beside the president standing there with his pacifier in his mouth? It's such a cute thing. The president at one point said, this is not me, and putting the name on it was not my idea. Talking about, of course, it's called the Trump account. He said, I didn't know. All of a sudden, I see my name on it in the bill, but I'm very proud to have my name on it. They think it would sell. They said it would sell better if your name's on it. I said, look, leave it on, but I did not. I did not ask for it, he said. Michael, is that a correct statement? Talking to Michael Dell and others who have stepped up and largely funded this with private money. So if you have a young child in your life, a child of your own, a grandchild, you got to be sure that they sign up for their Trump account. It's a big day. Welcome in. I'm Joey Hudson in for Mike today. 800-655-MIKE, 800-655-6453 is how you join the conversation. You can text me. You can call. Alex will put you in queue as time permits. You can email me directly, joey@joeyhudson.com. We've got a lot to cover in this busy Monday. Did you happen to stay up late on Saturday and hear the president's Freedom 250 celebration speech? It was delayed because of bad weather. We were supposed to have some fireworks, but we had fireworks, lightning. It was a very bad storm that passed through the nation's capital that delayed it. And I couldn't help but think that had this been Joe Biden, do you think for a minute he would have stayed up that late and returned to the mall after a delay like that to give the speech? I don't think so. I think Biden probably would have gone back to the White House and gone to bed. But Trump was determined he was going to give his speech, and he did. 37, 38 minutes, and we'll hit some of the highlights for you a little bit later this hour. It was an inspirational speech. It was motivating. It talked about American exceptionalism and just an overall feel-good type of message that our country needs to hear right now. Also today, newly released images show the extensive damage to a black Tesla that Paul Pelosi allegedly slammed into over the weekend. Then he drove off, just left the scene. I guess he thought that nobody would have noticed it, would have seen it. A report by an eyewitness saw a brown convertible hit the car, back up, take a look at it, and then drive off. Well, guess what kind of car Paul Pelosi drives? A brown convertible. Guess what? He has heavy damage on the right front end of his vehicle. You think he's the culprit? It's not looking too good for Pelosi. We've got that for you as well. And House Speaker Mike Johnson says that Congress should take action on birthright citizenship. The speaker on Fox News over the weekend said that the Congress should take up legislative action to close this gap. Now, just a quick reminder, a quick review. The U.S. Supreme Court, disappointedly, did not rule the way we thought they would or the way we wanted them to in relationship to birthright citizenship. Justice Brett Kavanaugh, in his opinion, though, he left the door slightly open for Congress to take action. So there's a belief that Congress can pass legislation to close the gap, to shut down birthright citizenship, and that this was a signal from the court that if you do this, and if it's challenged, you're okay. We're going to cover for you. Coming up, we'll talk with you about what the speaker said. He had some other interesting comments, too. He says that he's going to rally the troops and once and for all get the SAVE Act passed. You believe it? We need the SAVE Act to pass, but boy, has it been quite the process, huh? 800-655-MIKE, 800-655-6453. Joey Hudson in for Mike on this Monday edition of the Mike Gallagher Show.
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2: 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We're talking about some of the comments that Speaker Mike Johnson made on Fox News Sunday. You know, we were all disappointed, and I'm sure President Trump was very disappointed. I don't think he had any idea that the Supreme Court would rule against his executive order, which basically eliminates birthright citizenship. I think it was a surprise. We certainly, it surprised me. And there's a bit of an opening there, though. In his concurring opinion, Justice Brett Kavanaugh said Congress could establish exceptions to birthright citizenship for children born to people in the country illegally. Senator Lindsey Graham, Representative Brian Babin of Texas, who have been two Trump supporters, have introduced legislation in the past to ban birthright citizenship. Their bill acknowledges the right of birthright citizenship under the 14th Amendment, but narrows the definition of persons who are subject to the jurisdiction of the United States. You know, a lot of people never even thought about what is called birth tourism until all this came up. Birth tourism is the name that authorities have given to the practice of parents literally coming to the U.S., days, weeks before the child is born, so their child can be born as a U.S. citizen. It's not what our founding fathers intended, I don't think. The number of babies born to these birth tourists in the U.S. is disputed. Some people think that it's a big number, an estimate of 40,000 or more. Some believe that it's just a few. The fact is, evidently, the government, there's not a clear way for the government to keep up with this, or they don't try to. Now, since the Supreme Court's decision, there's been talk that that the U.S. House and the U.S. Senate will take action, that they will take advantage of what Justice Kavanaugh seemed to be telling everyone. Speaker Mike Johnson yesterday, in cut number 7, talked about how he believes that not only is this a problem from a standpoint of illegal immigration and the system being abused, he views it as a national security risk as well. Here's the speaker.
3: Well, I used to litigate constitutional law cases, mm-hmm. so I really enjoyed Justice Clarence Thomas's dissent. It's everybody should read that, must read. He explained that the 14th Amendment, the original intent, was to enhance and really value citizenship, and it's been devalued because of birthright tourism, which is what we have now. It's a threat to the rule of law and national security. We do need to address it. We're looking at all angles. If there's some legislative fix, we'll advance that immediately. If it's a constitutional amendment, as you know, it takes a little more time. But we've got to address this. It really is a serious, serious issue.
2: It is a serious issue on so many different fronts. I don't think there's any doubt that our founding fathers did not intend for people to come to America to have for their babies to be born so they would be U.S. citizens. I don't think that was the intention at all. And it's become a huge problem. And Congress needs to step up. You know, on tomorrow's show, we're going to have Congresswoman Sherry Biggs from South Carolina's 3rd Congressional District, and we're going to dig a little deeper into the likelihood of the U.S. House of Representatives taking this up. Love to hear from you, though. Is the Speaker right? Does Congress need to step up and fill this gap that Justice Kavanaugh seemed to have left? I mean, he pretty much was announcing it with a neon light, wasn't it? If you do this, you're going to be okay. I think he was just saying, Congress, step up and do your job. 800-655-MIKE, 800-655-6453. Let's go to the phones. Kirk is in California. Welcome, Kirk. You're on the Mike Gallagher Show.
0: Hello, thank you. Regarding this birthright citizenship, when you're as an American citizen, you can have one driver's license, you can have one marriage license. I think if these people are going for birthright citizenship and then going back to another country and getting a second passport, there should be some sort of restriction that you get to choose one.
2: Yeah.
0: You either have an American passport and the benefits that go with that, or you have another country's passport and the benefits that go with that. You can't just go back so you can flip-flop. Well, I'm a citizen of here, so I get to do this. No, I'm a citizen of there. I get to do that.
2: Yeah, well, Kirk, I think we need to make that decision easy for them and just not give them the option of their child being a citizen of the U.S. just simply because they were born here.
0: Oh, I agree. I understand, yeah. But given the circumstances, this is an option that I believe could be used to, like, you know, choose.
2: Yeah.
0: You're either, you know,
2: Kirk, do you believe there's any chance that the U.S. House will take action as the Speaker suggested they will?
0: Well, my viewpoint is jaded because, as you said, I'm from California.
2: Well, that's okay, Kirk. You know, there's smart people in California, and I think you're probably one of them.
0: Yeah, but I'm talking about the legislators.
2: Yes. Yeah, well. Hey, Kirk, appreciate your phone call. Appreciate you joining us today. 800-655-6453. You know, in that same interview, and I watched it, the Speaker said that he will attempt to pass the Save America Act as well. Now, this is something that Donald Trump has just really wanted. And none of us can understand why even the Democrats in this case would object to the Save America Act. Why would Democrats not want our elections to be safe, to be secure? Even Democrats, you would think, would want that. But they have fought it tooth and nail. Well, hey, look, I'm blaming the Democrats. Some of our own Republicans have objected to it, too. That's the reason it can't get through the Senate. The House has passed it, what, 2-3 times? Well, in this same interview, Speaker Johnson said that they're going to pass it again, and they're going to put it as part of a reconciliation bill that he believes won't be able that the Senate won't be able to ignore. These are two important pieces of legislation, the Save America Act and the legislation to just totally eliminate birthright citizenship. You agree? 800-655-MIKE, 800-655-6453. 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
9: With SRN News, I'm Jason Walker. NATO members set to meet in Ankara, Turkey over the next couple of days. High on the agenda, the ongoing war in Ukraine. President Trump will be holding talks with several key leaders. Russia, meanwhile, launching another missile and drone attack on Ukraine, killing at least 22 people, most of them civilians. Many of the dead are thought to be from the same apartment complex. Ukrainian leader Volodymyr Zelensky is expected to address the issue at the NATO summit. Venezuelans digging through the earthquake rubble in attempts to recover loved ones as many of the international rescue teams are leaving an angry

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5: Joey Hudson in for Mike today. And if you're watching us on the Salem News Channel, you're seeing a live shot from Dyersville, Iowa. Looks like a beautiful baseball field. 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I know they are here in South Carolina. 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Also, a quick reminder that there's still time for you to get your stateroom on the much-anticipated Gulf of America cruise. It's coming up November the 14th through the 21st. This is not only is it going to be a great fun, you're going to be able to see private islands in Bahama, the powder white sand, the crystal clear blue waters of the Bahamas, but you're also going to be able to spend some time with some of your favorite talk show hosts like Scott Jennings, Mike Gallagher, Larry O'Connor, Kurt Schlichter, my friend Jennifer Horn. Just a great time. This is just unfiltered, engaging with you each afternoon and evening. It's a special time with these hosts, and you get to see the Bahamas as well. Again, it's November the 14th through the 21st. Just text the keyword cruise to 94878. 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You can't miss it, and be able to join Mike and Scott and Jen and all the others on this wonderful cruise coming up in November. President Trump spoke to the nation over the weekend, and again, it was just an uplifting, positive message. He talked about how America is the hope and the light of all the nations in the world.
6: This country is the home of freedom. This is the land of liberty. And this is a flag that's the banner of the most extraordinary, most exceptional, most incredible nation ever to exist on the face of the earth. And we're doing better now than we've ever done before. No people have done more good, shown more courage, made more progress, righted more injustice, or achieved more greatness than you, the American people. For 250 years, the United States of America has been the hope, the promise, the light, and the glory among all of the nations of the world. All over the world, they try and be like us. Nobody can be like us. And with God's help, we will always be there.

0: this or even better. We're going to be better.
1: President Trump Saturday night in a delayed celebration. That was just past 11 o'clock Saturday. The celebration with the Guinness World Record-breaking fireworks show as well went over into the early morning hours of Sunday. Did you stay up and watch? I've joked with friends that had Joe Biden still been in the Oval Office, that speech would have never happened because Joe would have been home in bed. No way would he have stayed up till midnight and come back out after a weather delay, a horrible thunderstorm passing through the nation's capital Saturday evening. No way Joe Biden would have come back. Donald Trump was determined he was going to give that speech. And I love how the media, how they've characterized it. There was an estimated 375,000 people there prior to the storm. They had to evacuate the area. It just wasn't safe. 150,000 estimated came back. And the media, Trump went out and spoke to a small crowd. 150,000 people, I dare say Joe Biden would have never got 150,000 to begin with. And the media is critical because, according to them, only 150,000 people came back out. Wow. 800-655-MIKE, 800-655-6453. You can join the conversation. Alex will put you in queue if you call. We'll talk as time permits. Text me or email me directly, joe@joeyhudson.com. Let's go back to the phones. We have Bill in Columbus, North Carolina, just up the road from my hometown. How are you, Bill? Hey, Bill, you're on the Mike Gallagher Show. Did we lose Bill? Bill? Okay, I guess we lost Bill. 800-655-6453. Let's try Gary, who is in my hometown area of Greenville, South Carolina. Welcome, Gary.
2: Hey, Joey. Thanks for taking my call.
1: Sure thing.
2: My problem is, if Thune is in charge, why I hold all the Senate Republicans just as blame because they haven't voted him out yet?
1: Well, you know that it is hard to sit back and watch, isn't it? Because you and I, we know what needs to happen. Now, you know, the way they sometimes explain it to me when I have the opportunity to interview some of these various folks is, well, there's a lot going on behind the scenes. You know, you just don't understand everything's going on behind the scenes. Look, just step up and do your job, right? Do what the American people elected you to do.
2: When I was in the corporate world, they always used to tell us, if you can't do it, we'll find somebody else that can.
1: Yep, exactly. Exactly. But you know, I think that's just it, though, is so many people who are elected to office, they get there, and particularly in the Senate, because they have six-year terms. And they figure, well, you know, gosh, I got four more years before my name's back on the ballot, before I go back to the people and ask them to let me keep my job, and they'll forget it by then. And you know what, Gary? Well, a lot of times, the electorate has forgotten it, haven't they?
2: Right, but it's just like anybody else. You get demoted, and people start asking questions. Why did he get demoted?
1: Yeah,
2: he's just a rhino.
1: True,
2: but
1: very,
2: I mean,
1: true.
2: I hold all the Republicans in the Senate just as guilty as him for not getting rid of them.
1: Yeah. Hey, appreciate your phone call. Have a great day. Let's go to Columbus, Ohio, where Chris is on the Mike Gallagher Show. Welcome.
3: Hi, Joey. So nice to hear your voice and talk to you. So I work at a hospital, and we see deliveries constantly from other countries. And it's more than Chinese people. It's Haitians. It's just everywhere. They are so close to birth, and they come over here, have their baby, and then the minute they got off the plane, all their health care is free. So there's way more people that deliver the babies here and get that birthright citizenship than people know.
1: Yeah. So in addition to the citizenship, they're getting free care as well.
3: Yeah, we've been told as soon as they get off the plane and like register here in the U.S., everything's paid for.
1: Wow. Well, that's just another incentive for them to come, isn't it?
3: It sure is.
1: Wow. Hey, Chris, appreciate you listening in Columbus. Have a blessed day. 800-655-MIKE, 800-655-6453. Keith is in Illinois. Welcome, Keith. How are you?
4: Hello, Joey. Hey, good morning to you, sir. This is just a real quick answer. That field that you were referring to, the baseball field in Dyersville, Iowa, that is the Field of Dreams movie site.
1: Of course it is.
4: Stood out there in center field. Actually walked into the corn, but I didn't hear any voices or anything. But, yeah, that's a beautiful site out there. Yes, it's a really pretty place.
1: You didn't hear anybody saying, build it and they will come?
4: No, if I'd heard that, I probably would have ran out of it fairly quick. But no, it's a pretty real neat site. But when you said Dyersville, there's only other one. Of course, they've got a major league stadium that they build next to it that they've had historical games there as well. But sir, no, I heard you say that, and I thought I've been there, so I'm going to see if I can get in there. But that's
1: well, there you go. Yeah, we've got it back up. If you're watching us on the Salem News Channel, we've got it back up there. It is a beautiful baseball field for sure. Well, thank you, Keith. I appreciate that. I did not recognize that at first, but have a great day.
4: Right.
1: Sure thing. 800-655-6453. Now, we're going to try Bill again in Columbus, North Carolina. Bill, you're on the Mike Gallagher Show.
5: Hi, good morning. Hopefully it won't get cut off this time. But anyway, as far as parents coming over and having their children and then taking them back home after they become American citizens, if they come over and, you know, the child is born, mm-hmm. and they have an option, either the child is an American citizen and it stays in America and they go back home, the parents do, to wherever they came from, or they can identify the child as their citizenship from where they came from, and all three go back home.
1: Yeah, yeah. Well, you're right, Bill. I mean,
5: if the child stays, then they foster them out or they're adopted.
1: Yeah. Mm-hmm. Well, I think we've got to do something. We can't allow. And look, just I hadn't really thought about the medical expense, but if Chris from Columbus, Ohio, a minute ago, who works in the medical field, says that the other reason they come here is because we provide all the health care for free. So they get off the plane and they go to the hospital, and the only thing it cost them was the plane trip to get here. Appreciate your phone call. Thank you for listening in Columbus, North Carolina. I'm glad we were able to connect there. 800-655-6453. Vinny is in Bowling Springs, it looks like.
6: Yes. Hey, welcome, Joey. Thank you, buddy. It's been a while. Hey, listen, I used to be a medic down in South Florida. I worked on the road, and I also worked in the Level 1 Trauma Center down there. We used to receive patients all the time from in-flights coming in, some with heart attacks, and, well, some that are pregnant. And we would have to treat them. They hit the U.S. soil. So it's part of it. And, yes, they do come in. They get full treatment from the heart attacks and the bills that are raised up from the medical expenses just on the medical side, let alone with the birthright citizenship when they come in. Now, my big beef about this is well, say they're on the trip coming in and they dock off the coast and they're in our waters. Well, we're stuck with them because now all of a sudden they get citizenship just for being on the boat and dropping a kid. Of course, they'll go off the boat, fly, bring it to the hospital, clearance, and come right back out on the boat, and they got citizenship that way. There's no other country in the world, Joey, that does this kind of stuff.
1: No.
6: You have a child on, hey, I decided I want to be Australian, take a cruise over to Australia, drop in and have a baby with my wife, and we'll just stay here. He's got rights. No, that's not the way it works. Anywhere in the world, you don't find this kind of treatment.
1: It's not going to happen. Not going to happen anywhere but here, and we've got to change that, Vinny. We've got to change it pretty quick. 800-655-6453. Appreciate your phone call, Vinny. I'm Joey Hudson, in for Mike on this Monday edition of the Mike Gallagher Show.

0: did you know the odds of our universe having the exact physical constants needed for life is 1 in 10 to the power of 10 to the power of 123rd? That's a number so large there aren't enough particles in the universe to write it down. It's not philosophy, it's physics. I've been telling you about the new documentary called The Story of Everything, and it's now available through streaming online. 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
10: Joey Hudson in for Mike today. Glad to have you spend a few minutes of your day with me. You know, we're talking about birthright citizenship, illegals in our country. And one of the big headlines this past year, especially, has been the additional cost of the prices of homes, for example, and the sudden escalation of rent in a lot of areas of the country. Of course, we saw Mayor Mamdani in New York do something that is not going to help the situation when they froze rent increases in New York last week for the next year. It was their attempt to try to get things under control. Well, a new Federal Reserve Bank of Dallas has just released a working paper that estimates the record surge in illegal immigration during the Joe Biden administration. It boosted employment. It also drove up home prices by as much as 30%. Because think about it. And as I was reading this over the weekend, I thought, this just makes sense. When you had, and who knows how many, they're going by the estimate of 7 million people between 2021 and 2024. Some estimate that to be as much as 15 to 20 million people. But let's just go with their number, 7 million people. You get 7 million people coming into the country. We already had a housing shortage, particularly affordable housing, when it comes to affordable rentals, and you dump another 7 million people into the country, where are they going to live? You suddenly are, because you don't have the inventory of houses, you're pushing the price up. The paper said, and I'm reading, from early 2021 to early 2024, the U.S. experienced an unprecedented boom in unauthorized immigration, followed by a rapid slowdown beginning in mid-2024. Donald Trump came back into office. We provide the first systematic empirical assessment of the labor and housing market effects of this episode. The total weighted mean increases in house prices and rents over this period were 22.4% and 22.6%, respectively. Putting these together for the average MSA, we can explain approximately how we got a 30% total increase in house prices and 20% of the total increase in rents. Joe Biden strikes again. It's one of those things that no one probably even thought about as being an after effect of allowing millions and millions of people into the country. Now we're all having to pay for it. Young families are struggling to buy their first home because housing prices are so expensive. And they're not coming down, folks. They're not coming down. 800-655-MIKE, 800-655-6453. Back to the phones. Todd is in Atlanta. Welcome to the Mike Gallagher Show, Todd.
11: Hey, Joey, thanks for taking my call. I just want to say, you know, since the Supreme Court decided to reward the crime of illegal immigration with birthright citizenship, just in factor in also these new Trump accounts, which I think are fantastic. That's just going to add fuel on the fire, and you're going to have members of the Chinese Communist Party that are going to be having these accounts, coming here, buying land, joining the military, running for office. And they've been raised in communist China.
10: Yeah.
11: And it's over a million of them. And they're all about to start turning 18. So Congress really needs to get a grip on this.
10: It's a scary thought, Todd, but you're right. I mean, why wouldn't they? Why wouldn't they come here and have their baby for free? The baby is a U.S. citizen. And plus, we're going to throw in $1,000.
11: Right.
10: You know? I mean, couldn't get a better deal than that, Todd.
11: Yeah, I love Trump. Yeah, but I mean, you know, we gotta look out for our own, you know?
10: Wow, that's for sure.
11: Not communist China.
10: Yeah. Well, call your congressman, Todd, and tell him we need this passed pronto. We got to get this done. 800-655-6453 is how you join the conversation. And speaking of that, Mike Johnson, Speaker of the House, says he's going to push Congress to do something about that, that he's going to cut this loophole out of the birthright citizenship. I'm Joey Hudson, in for Mike today.

0: 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Want to do something meaningful with lasting impact during this 250th anniversary of America? Take less than 10 minutes and read the Declaration of Independence. My friends at Americans for Prosperity have launched the Declaration Project, a nationwide effort to help Americans rediscover the principles that made this country exceptional. Dignity, freedom, opportunity, self-governance. The Declaration tells us that all men are created equal, our rights come from our Creator, and government derives its just powers from the consent of the governed. These truths aren't just museum pieces. They're the foundation of American liberty. 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
6: News this hour from Town Hall. I'm Jason Walker. A tanker in the Strait of Hormuz has caught on fire after being hit by a projectile. United Kingdom says that vessel was hit on the port side, though no immediate word on overall damage. In the meantime, while there's been no one claiming credit for this, Iranian State TV says the natural gas tanker came under attack after, quote, ignoring warnings. President Trump heading to Turkey for those NATO talks, where he is expected to press members for funding and also to meet with Ukrainian leader Volodymyr Zelensky.
7: He's had a rocky and very contentious relationship, not just with the broader alliance, but also with individual countries in the NATO alliance. Now, every country in NATO pledges to spend a certain level of their GDP on defense spending. And President Trump has been angry for years that a lot of NATO countries don't actually fulfill that defense spending pledge. He says the United States picks up too much of the tab.
8: I just want loyalty. You know, we're so loyal to them.
7: So we're going to be watching how he behaves at NATO this week, how he interacts with other NATO leaders and his attitude towards them, particularly as the alliance deals with very thorny issues such as the war in Ukraine.
6: That is correspondent Sung-Yoon Kim reporting. In the meantime, Russia at it again, launching another massive missile and drone attack on Ukraine. Authorities say at least 22 people have been killed, dozens more wounded. Many of them are civilians. Strong day on Wall Street Monday. The Dow was up 155 points. Death toll in the Venezuelan earthquakes now 3,535, but thousands more are missing and fear dead in the rubble. More on these stories at townhall.com.
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0: When Abraham Lincoln was elected president in 1860, America stood on the edge of collapse. Over the next 4 years, the Civil War claimed more than 700,000 lives and tested whether our republic could endure. As the war drew to a close, Lincoln looked beyond victory. He looked toward healing. In his second inaugural address, he challenged the nation. Let us strive on to bind up the nation's wounds, to achieve and cherish a just and lasting peace. Lincoln understood that preserving the greatest experiment in self-government required more than winning a war. It required the character to restore what had been broken. More than 160 years later, America still faces division. The question is not whether we'll disagree. The question is whether we still have the wisdom and the character to heal together.
14: 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Portions of the following program may contain pre-recorded material.
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15: Welcome into this Monday edition of the Mike Gallagher Show. Appreciate you spending a few minutes of your day with me. Did you stay up late Saturday to watch the president's speech and to watch the Guinness World Record breaking fireworks display. It was an interesting evening as we were supposed to be watching fireworks, and there were fireworks all right. It was lightning and thunder as a horrible storm swept into the nation's capital and delayed the celebration, but did not defeat the celebration. President Trump was determined he was going to give his speech, and what a speech it was. It was a message of hope. It was a message of celebrating the birth of our country. It was a message of celebrating the exceptionalism of America, this wonderful country that we all live in. And I hope you had a chance to celebrate as well, in your way, with your family. Hope you got to see some fireworks. And Peg and I had a great sort of a lazy weekend at our beautiful Lake Kiawee, but we got to see some friends and to celebrate with friends and just to really think about 250 years. That's amazing. And one of the themes of the president's speech, of course, and he touched on a lot of different things, even though it was a short speech by comparison, 37, 38 minutes, the president made it very clear that what we were celebrating, when we were celebrating freedom over the weekend, we were celebrating freedom's triumph over tyranny. Here's the president.
16: Here on our National Mall, we're celebrating freedom's triumph over tyranny, liberty's conquest over oppression, and the enduring victory of the American spirit from the July 4th, 1776 to July 4th, 2026. Big dates. That's big dates. Two big ones. And tonight our country is stronger, freer, richer, safer, and prouder than ever before. But it all started with the miracle of history that lives forever in the heart of every single patriot. In Philadelphia, our founding fathers summoned the courage of giants and the wisdom of centuries to boldly proclaim these timeless truths. They declared that all men are created equal, that they are endowed with sacred, unalienable rights by the hand of our Creator. And that among these are life, liberty, and the pursuit of happiness. In signing their names to the roster of freedom, those 56 patriots put everything at risk, stepped onto the stage of destiny, and seized a victory for the ages. And that's what it was. And this is an evening for the ages, I believe. This is something very special.
15: Yes, it was very special. It was an evening for the ages. And just a wonderful weekend. Fourth of July is a great time anyway to celebrate the birth of our country. But this year, of course, celebrating 250. I love watching the ceremony in Philadelphia where they buried the time capsule that will be open in 250 more years. And I just tried to comprehend that. I tried to think about that and tried to think about what the people will be like 250 years from now who opens that capsule. Obviously, all of us are long gone. And I don't know all the things that were put in there. I've read about some of them. But what people 250 years from now will think about us, think about how we did things. And it's just hard to think, too, how much more advanced can we become? I mean, you know, we've got cell phones that has more computing power than the first computers I worked on 25, 30 years ago that took up a whole building. So it's just hard to fathom how much can change in another 250 years. Love to get your comments. What did you do to celebrate the 4th? 800-655-MIKE, 800-655-6453. The U.S. Speaker of the House appearing on Fox News yesterday, Fox News Sunday, hit on several topics. The House has some work to be done. Tomorrow we're going to be joined by Congresswoman Sherry Biggs from the 3rd Congressional District of South Carolina, because I want to find out, there's been a lot of talk since the Supreme Court's decision not to uphold and support the president's executive order in relationship to birthright citizenship. You've had a lot to say about that, and I'm going to get to some of your text messages and your calls in a minute. They left the door cracked, if you will, when Justice Kavanaugh basically suggested that if Congress changed birthright citizenship, that the court, he sort of a wink-wink, the court will let it stand. So now we need the U.S. Congress to take action. But what does that look like? The speaker had a few things to say about that, and I'll share that with you coming up in just a minute. There's a lot to cover on this Breaking News Monday. I'm glad you're with me. 800-655-6453. I'll be with you for a few days this week. Mike will be back on Thursday. He's taking a few extra days to celebrate the 250th birthday of our great country. I'm Joey Hudson, in for Mike.

0: contest.
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10: Joey Hudson in for Mike today. Glad to have you join me. We've had a busy Monday to kick off the week after having a nice long July 4th weekend to celebrate our 250th. You know, one of the big topics that has been on our minds and we've been in discussion since the Supreme Court's ruling, and a lot of you have commented on it on our text line, in relationship to birthright citizenship. Texter says, as my dear granny used to say, just because the cat had kittens in the oven doesn't make them biscuits. Let's be like wise like granny. I've never heard that one before, but granny's right. Texter says, Congress needs to act on the Save America bill and his birthright citizenship scam. Do it now. Text says, hey, Joey, it wasn't Biden destroying the country. It was whoever was running the country when he was president. Vote Republican and vote for the Save Act. And we also need to address birthright citizenship. It's just common sense. When you think about the idea, and some of you have called in today, and I really had never thought about the fact that in most of the cases to where these parents come to the U.S. so their child can be born here, that we're also paying for the birth of that child. I had a nurse earlier point out that in the hospital where she worked, it was free. They were able to get here somehow, plane ticket, cross the border, however, and we pay for their child's birth and the expenses, the health care. And then, of course, we give them citizenship with all the benefits that come with that. I don't think this is what our founding fathers had in mind. If 250 years ago, when our country was founded, I don't believe that they had any idea that we're going to have people coming to our country to have their babies so they would be citizens. You agree? 800-655-MIKE, 800-655-6453 is how you join the conversation. Alex will put you in queue. We'll talk as time permits. You can text me. Also, you can email me, Joey at joeyhudson.com. Let's go back to the phones and start with John, who is in Texas. Welcome, John.
11: Thank you, and thanks for taking my call. You just listed off a bunch of comments from people that I'm going to reiterate. When the Supreme Court made their decision, I immediately called my senator, Senator Cruz. I only have one senator right now, but and I also called Representative Michael Cloud, and I was vehement about it. Their decision, they kicked the can. Here we go, kicking the can. They could have done it. And now we have balance of power in our structure of government, and it's up to the legislature to do it. But my second call about that came today, and I emphasized the word immediately.
10: Yeah.
11: Immediately take care of the situation. They can do it. It's balance of power, and it's so clear on this issue. It should have been done at the inception and stated so.
10: Yeah, but And Justice Kavanaugh left an opening there, didn't he? He left the door wide open for Congress to take action. Again, he kind of is like a wink-wink situation when he said that he felt like that, yes, the executive order was not the proper way to handle this, but legislation was, that the Congress had the power to change it legislatively. And that's what the Speaker of the House, Mike Johnson, speaking with Fox News Sunday, this is cut number 7, where he said, look, we got to tackle this. He said it devalues citizenship, and he pointed out the very valid fact that it is a national security risk. Here's Speaker of the House.
12: Well, I used to litigate constitutional law cases, mm-hmm. so I really enjoyed Justice Clarence Thomas's dissent. It's everybody should read that, must read. He explained that the 14th Amendment, the original intent, was to enhance and really value citizenship, and it's been devalued because of birthright tourism, which is what we have now. It's a threat to the rule of law and national security. We do need to address it. We're looking at all angles. If there's some legislative fix, we'll advance that immediately. If it's a constitutional amendment, as you know, it takes a little more time. But we've got to address this. It really is a serious, serious issue.
10: It is a serious issue, and it's something that the Supreme Court has left wide open for the U.S. Congress to take action. The birth tourism that we've been hearing a lot of this past week or so, it's hard to put a number on that. Evidently, the federal government doesn't keep track. There's an estimate of anywhere as many as 40,000 a year. Some say, well, no, that's not that many, maybe a couple thousand. I don't really care what the exact number is. It's just the idea that parents are gaming the system. And again, you throw in the idea that that they're coming here and we're paying for the birth to begin with, and then the child automatically becomes a citizen. And is the benefit of all those, everything that comes with being a U.S. citizen. It's not what our founding fathers intended. It's not what the 14th Amendment intended. So call, do like the caller a minute ago. Call your representative. Call your member of Congress. Call your U.S. senators from whatever state you're in. And let them know that you want them to act quickly. This is not something we need to study, we need to think about, we need to do it. We need to take legislative action. Again, the Supreme Court has left the door wide open, basically telling us, hey, Congress, you take this action, you're going to be okay. We're not going to overturn it. Because I think that's what they were saying. Do you agree that Justice Kavanaugh said that Congress could establish exceptions to birthright citizenship to children born to people who are here illegally. Senator Lindsey Graham and Representative Brian Babin from Texas had introduced similar legislation last year. Hasn't gone anywhere yet. The bill acknowledges the right of birth citizenship under the 14th Amendment, but narrows the definition of persons who are subject to the jurisdiction of the United States. There's got to be a way to do this. And with all the smart, intelligent people that we have serving in the U.S. Congress, I would think that they'll be able to figure that out, don't you? Don't you think that they could figure this out? It's what we sent them there to do, right? 800-655-MIKE, 800-655-6453. You can call. Alex will put you in queue. We'll talk as time permits. You can text me. You can email me, joey@joeyhudson.com. 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Just search for Joey Hudson, Just the Truth, wherever you listen to podcasts. I'd love to have you join me each weekday. I'm Joey Hudson, in for Mike today.

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1: 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Quick reminder of the upcoming Gulf of America cruise coming up November the 14th through the 21st. It is still time for you to reserve your stateroom, and this will be a vacation of a lifetime. You're going to have a chance to spend some time with Mike Gallagher, Scott Jennings, Larry O'Connor, Kurt Schlichter, my friend Jennifer Horn from Los Angeles. Just a great trip. You'll see the beauty of the Bahamas, the crystal clear water, the white sand, and be able to spend time late afternoons, early evenings, just talking about the issues that we talk about on a daily basis that are important to us. Be able to spend some time with hundreds on the same ship of like-minded people. So if you'd like to visit the Bahamas, but also spend some time with some fellow conservatives, this is a great opportunity. Just text the keyword cruise to 94878. Just text the word cruise, 94878, or you can go to MikeOnline.com, click on the banner, and reserve your stateroom, and I promise you, you will love this cruise and love being able to spend time with Mike and Scott and Jennifer and all the others. I had a texter earlier say, what's in the capsule for each state? Where can I get a list? Is there a record anywhere? I won't be around for the 500th birthday, Rick, in Minnesota. I won't be there either, Rick. But it's a good question. We were talking earlier about about just kind of envisioning 250 years from now, when people opened the capsule that was buried in Philadelphia, commemorating our 250th. And to think about how they will view us then. I mean, they'll probably pull I think I read where one state had put an iPhone in there. They'll probably pull the iPhone out and think, what is this? I mean, we think it's the latest in technology. And they'll probably have something far superior. Now, it's just kind of hard for my brain to comprehend what that could be. But, Rick, in answer to your question, I looked it up real quick. And California, they put an AI-generated prediction of what the state will look like in 2276, a photo of California from space and a quantum computing chip. Ohio put fabric from the Wright brothers' first powered flight. New Mexico, a stainless steel coin laser etched with the Constitution and a turquoise bolo tie. Massachusetts, put prints of the Boston Massacre and letters from John Adams. Nevada, casino chips marking the legalization of gambling. Rick, your state of Minnesota put an executive order, 2311, from Governor Tim Walz, creating the Minnesota 250 Commission. I'm not quite sure what that executive order has, and they also put a Minnesota state flag. So that's just an example of some of the things that the states put in this time capsule that will be opened 250 years from now. Let's go back to the phones. We're going to start with Yuri. We've been talking today, of course, about birthright.

0: right citizenship. And the fact that Justice Kavanaugh, in his concurring opinion, left the door open for Congress to take action, for Congress to once and for all close this loophole. So a lot of you have been commenting, calling, emailing about birthright citizenship. And, you know, nobody thinks it's a good idea. I think we're all pretty disappointed in the Supreme Court. But again, they seem to have left the door open for Congress to take action. So now we just need Congress to take action. So I'm encouraging you to call your congressperson, to call your U.S. senator, and let them know that you don't want them studying it, thinking about it. You want them to do it, to take action. All right, let's go back to the phones. Yuri has been waiting patiently. Welcome, Yuri. You're on the Mike Gallagher Show. Yuri, you still there? Guess not. Yuri is gone. Let's go to John in California. Welcome, John. You're on the Mike Gallagher Show.
1: Great. Thank you so much. It's the very thing you're talking about is one, and where I'm at is my call is to have the talk show host begin to recapture the language the left has stolen. And I'm going to give you the one word they let go all the time. When you're interviewing these people that are communists, they call themselves progressives. My suggestion is that the talk show host stop them dead in their tracks and call them what they are, a regressive. Yeah. Regressive. But everybody needs to do this because the sheeple out there, when they hear progressive, they go, oh, that's nice. Those are wonderful people. But in fact, they're nothing but deadly to the nation. It is incumbent upon the talk show host to recapture the language, and I mean big time. Stop them, recapture the language, and let's get a true north going for the language, and that is it.
0: John, that's good advice. I appreciate your phone call for sure. Good advice. 800-655-6453. Joey is in Ohio. Welcome, Joey.
2: Hey, how you doing, Joey?
0: I'm wonderful.
2: Two things. But first of all, love the show when you do it.
0: Thank you.
2: I love Mike. Listen to his show, but you're a fantastic break from Mike. Every now and then we need a little break from Mike, and you're the best break there is.
0: Well, thank you, Joey. That's very kind of you to say. I think Mike would probably would not agree with it that you need a break from him. But
2: oh, I know he wouldn't agree. Excuse me, for sure. But two things real quick. The one is 100% they should do up a bill for the birthright citizenship. I mean, yeah. I'm not an attorney, and I could write the dang bill in 20 minutes. I mean, come on. You know, get it done now.
0: Yeah.
2: But the Save America Act, I am still trying to figure out what in tarnation Thune is doing. So, like, you could take your car to the mechanic, and he says, well, I know what's wrong with your car. Well, you going to fix it, or when will it be done? Well, I don't have the parts. And then just leaves it at that.
0: Yeah.
2: Well, you know, not, I don't have the parts, they'll be here tomorrow, you know, they're on back order. No, just, I don't have the parts.
0: Yeah.
2: You know, when he says, well, I don't have the votes. Why? Why don't you have the votes? What are you doing to get them? Why is this not done? I mean, it's just the most ridiculous thing I have ever run across in my entire existence. 62
0: yep.
2: years. And nobody can answer the question, you know, why is it not done? Why do you not have the votes? It's ridiculous.
0: Well, and Joey, you're so right. I mean, it's time that they find it. And I hope that they will. I think that they will. You know, Speaker Johnson over the weekend, they have another idea. The House has passed it, what, two times, maybe three times? And they're going to try it again in another reconciliation bill that would be hard for the Democrats not to support. But it's a simple idea. It's a simple thing. And we got to have our folks step up and take action, and you're so on it, Joey, and I appreciate your phone call. Thank you again for your kind words. I'm Joey Hudson, in for Mike on this Monday edition of the Mike Gallagher Show.

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15: Joey Hudson in for Mike, and if you're watching us on the Salem News Channel, we have a live shot of Hannibal, Missouri, the Mark Twain Museum. Mike Gallagher and I had a chance to visit that museum some years ago. We did the radio show there as part of his book tour way back when he wrote Surrounded by Idiots. And we had a chance to visit that very museum. So hope you're tuned in to the Salem News Channel. If not, and you're not quite sure, you can watch it on Roku and pretty much any place that you watch streaming. You can go to snc.tv and just click on ways to watch and see how you can watch us on the Salem News Channel. We have some breaking news. Erica Kirk and Charlie Kirk's family is now in the courtroom. The family issued a statement earlier today. Statement on behalf of Charlie Kirk's immediate family, his parents, Robert and Catherine, his wife, Erica, and his sister, Mary. They wrote, Charlie was a beloved husband, son, brother, friend, and father. Every court proceeding serves as a painful reminder of his death and the loss that has irrevocably impacted our lives and the lives of his children. We remain deeply grateful for the support, prayers, and kindness we have received. This outpouring has sustained us during the darkest days of our lives. Out of respect for the judicial process, we will not be commenting further at this time. We ask for continued privacy as we navigate this process and immense grief. Of course, today is the beginning of the process. Defense attorneys and the prosecutor will have a chance to talk about some of the evidence that will be submitted. It's a little bit different because typically in a case like this, you'd have a grand jury who would hand down the indictment. In this case, and I honestly wasn't familiar with this, but according to a report from Fox News, this young man, Tyler Robinson, 23 years old, a man accused of assassinating Charlie Kirk, he was charged by information, meaning prosecutors must establish probable cause at a public preliminary hearing before the case can move to trial. So that's what is starting today and could last most of the week. This is the first time that Erica Kirk and Charlie Kirk's family has been face-to-face to his alleged assassin. It's going to be an interesting week to watch this for sure. And we'll certainly keep you updated as best we can as this unfolds throughout the week. Back to the phones. Let's go to Newark, New Jersey. Willie is waiting patiently. You're on the Mike Gallagher Show, Willie.
16: Hi, I wanted to talk about birthright tourism.
15: Sure.
16: What's more common, birthright tourism, illegals voting in our elections, or biological men and women sports? Seems like they're all really, really rare. What do you think?
15: Well, they're not. Well, Willie, they're actually not rare. I mean, we have the number's not known for sure, but we have known 40 to 50,000 birthright citizenships each year. I mean, the parents come here to have their child so that they, first of all, can have their child for free, and then they can, the child is automatically a U.S. citizen. So, yes, it is pretty common. Yes, it is common up until now, and thankfully the Supreme Court got it right on protecting women's sports. Because up to now, yes, we had males wanting to play in women's sports. They wanted the competitive advantage. So it's not unusual. 800-655-6453. one line open. Let's go to David in Fort Worth, Texas. Welcome, David.
14: Hey, good morning, Joey. I sure am a big fan of yours, and I really love your common sense and everything. So you and Mike are a great team.
15: Thank you.
14: Listen, I wanted to tell you about something I saw over the weekend, which I encourage everyone to see, and that is the movie Young Washington.
15: Yeah.
14: It's been put out by Angel Studios, but the reason why it's so great is it's about the about George Washington before he was famous, of course, as our leader of our country and first president. But what the lesson was in this movie that you'll really see is that great leaders are really not born; they're made.
15: Yeah.
14: And for a lot of these great men, before they were very, very, very successful, they had failures.
15: Yep.
14: A lot of them, and this movie shows them in the figure of George Washington, but he learned from them, and that's what makes them great, is that they learn from their failures, and then they don't repeat those, but then they increase their knowledge and wisdom, and that's what kind of brings about that whole thing about encouraging our young men in this country, that failure is a part of success. Failure is a part of your success.
15: Yeah, exactly.
14: So the difference is, if after you fail, what do you do? Do you stay down or do you get up? And I think that you're one of those kind of men that could really give this message as well.
15: Well, David, you're so right. I mean, if you look back and you look at someone like Abraham Lincoln, and I don't have the numbers in front of me, but how many times did he run for public office before he was ever elected? And had he decided to quit, had he got discouraged, we wouldn't have a President Abraham Lincoln to celebrate. And if you think about, too, the decisions that they were making 250 years ago it was so isolated. They didn't have the internet like we have today. A communication could take weeks. If you wrote a letter to someone, it could take weeks to be delivered. They had such little information, but yet they seemed to be deep thinkers, and they didn't rush into things. And they seemed to, in most cases, to get it right. And so you're right. It's a lot to celebrate. And Young Washington, let me ask, encourage everybody to be sure and watch Young Washington. You'll be glad that you did.
14: Thank you. It's great. He did read a lot of books. And that was part of his own education. He read the classics like Plato, Socrates. And they mentioned that in the movie, and that he wasn't just this guy who thinks things up by himself. He looked at the classics.
15: Yep.
14: And what made other men and other civilizations successful.
15: Yep. And you know, one thing, too, George Washington did not get the education that his older brothers received because of the death of his father. I think he was 11 when his dad died. But, you know, his two older brothers, they were sent to Europe to be educated, and George Washington did not get that. But again, you're so right. We need to protect our history and to teach our young people to really dig in and to study, because if we see mistakes that were made then, we're less likely to make them in the future. Appreciate your phone call and your kind words, David. 800-655-6453, 800-655-Mike. You can text me. You can email me directly, joey@joeyhudson.com. Have you seen the story? And we haven't had much time to talk about it today, but Paul Pelosi is back in the headlines. Evidently, allegedly, over the weekend, a black Tesla just within blocks of his home was hit. It was parked on the side of the street. Had heavy damage on the rear, on the left side of it. It was struck, according to a witness, by a brown convertible. Guess what kind of car Paul Pelosi has? A brown convertible that has heavy damage to the right front. Paul Pelosi fled the scene. He's apologizing now, though. Thanks to the team, Eric, Tracy, Yasmin, Alex. We're back again tomorrow. Thank you for being with us. I'm Joey Hudson, in for Mike.

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9: News this hour from Town Hall. I'm Jason Walker. President Trump telling reporters the war in Ukraine on his agenda at the NATO summit now in Turkey, and he is set to meet with President Zelensky later Wednesday.
10: I think we're getting much closer than people realize, and President Putin wants it to end. I will tell you that very strongly. What a good call. And President Zelensky actually wants it to end now. And we're going to be going to NATO, and we're going to be talking about it. And I think we're going to get it ended. It's been a terrible situation.
9: In the meantime, NATO Secretary General Mark Rutte has demanded that member states present clear plans to meet defense spending targets at the annual summit. The 32 nations agreed last year to invest 5% of their GDP on defense. Some countries still struggle with the old 2% target. A woman who had previously dated Maine Senate candidate Graham Platner, accusing him of assault in 2021.
11: Jenny Rassicott told Politico that she'd been in an on-and-off relationship with Platner, but says she cut off contact after that night and told him the incident was not consensual. Platner posted a video on his social media campaign account saying,
12: "Any accusation of non-consensual behavior is categorically false."
11: Platner has canceled a number of town halls.
12: "We are taking the time to reflect on the best path forward."
11: Platner is seeking to unseat Maine's Republican Senator Susan Collins. I'm Lisa Dwyer.
9: A reminder that SRN News and our parent company, Salem Media, partnering with the Christian nonprofit Food for the Poor to rush emergency aid to victims in Venezuela. 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
13: Ask the question, why you study? 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Why these clothes? Well, the simple answer we will have to say, so I can live. 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
18: Grace America, I'm Hugh Hewitt. I cannot wait to listen to the Ruthless podcast tomorrow, because those four guys are political professionals. I've been in the game a lot longer than them, the game being media, but they've been inside campaigns before. All right, they're inside the actual nuts and bolts of getting something done. And right now, I would love to know what the consulting people are saying to Graham Plattner, because they're going to lose a lot of money. It really does come down to this. The consulting class, Graham Plattner rages about the donor class. It's really the consulting class, which is a few hundred people. A few hundred people who make a lot of money from campaigns. You remember the Lincoln Project, Steve Schmidt and that old gang talking about generational wealth? Because they were paying themselves, right? they were making money on the ad buys, et cetera. So they would raise money from Never Trumpers and TDS afflicted people. And they'd take in tens of millions of dollars, and they'd keep, I don't know, at least 50% of it, probably more. I don't know. I really don't know. A lot. So the consultants around Graham Plattner, there's always someone willing to tell you if you can raise money, and Graham Plattner could. He's a DSA special. Central Casting DSA. So they went and they cooked him up in a lab where they make left-wing Democrats. And we got a lot of them, right? We got Chevalier and El Sayed and Kuros. And, I mean, there's a lot of them all over the place. At least a half dozen socialists / communists running in the House. El Sayed, Ossoff, Sherrod Brown, who's an old bumbling Biden. And then they got this Graham Plattner guy who's a self-proclaimed communist. And it takes a while to find a replacement. It's hard to find an oyster farmer with a Nazi tattoo. I mean, they don't come in bunches. So they got to go find a replacement for him. So he's taking his time to consider all of his options for a week. But he's got to get out by, I think, next Tuesday for the Democratic National, or the main Democrats, to come up with someone. And I don't know what they're going to... I keep saying Jared Golden because he's been a congressman in the 2nd District. He's a Democrat. Served in the Marine Corps, but he quit. He said, I'm not running anymore. And to quit in this race and then come back after the DSA guy flames out, and maybe Graham Plattner will just get his backup, but the reality is a lot of people are going to make a lot of money if he stays in. Because then he's going to get the grievance committee together. Oh, look what they did to me. It's not true. And, oh, I've been railroaded. That message that I just played for you in the last hour, if you missed it, you can go online and find it, in which he says, I'm taking time to consider my options, but you voted for me. 154,000 Mainers voted for me, the most that's ever voted in a primary election. He cannot win. He's Eric Swalwell. All right? So Eric Swalwell eventually dropped out in California because he could not win. So the Democrats are betwixt and between. They thought they might have a shot at beating Susan Collins with the perfect candidate, even though they thought they had a candidate 6 years ago, and she got blown out by Susan Collins by almost double digits, and every poll had her leading, some by 7, 8, 9 points, and Susan Collins does what she does. 10,000 consecutive votes in the United States Senate, chair of the Appropriations Committee, member of the Intelligence Committee. I'll talk with Senator Cotton about her after the break. So the question becomes, who do they find on short notice? And there are not a lot of people around who want to do this, who really want to take on an established incumbent with millions of dollars who's as smart and as capable and as admired statewide as Susan Collins. Hey, why don't you just drive this car over the cliff? Graham Plattner got it to the edge of the cliff, and it's teetering. If you spin the tires one more time, it'll plummet down. You'll take the whole Democratic Party with you. It's not like Torricelli. When Torricelli got out, they had Frank Lautenberg. Now, you might not remember this. Frank Lautenberg was a Democratic senator from New Jersey, and he retired. And Bob Torricelli came along, and the torch was crooked. What a surprise. New Jersey politician is crooked. Got a governor, got a senator. And so Torch was forced out, I don't know, it was 6 weeks before the election. So the New Jersey laws were different from the Maine law, and they just swapped them out, just like they swapped out Biden for Harris. It's something Democrats do. And it never works. Well, it worked with the Torricelli thing, I gotta say. Lautenberg went. Nobody remembers what he did, but he was a vote that Harry Reid could count on. And this is different, though. It's not New Jersey, not a 55-45 state, not a 60-40 state. It's a 50-50 state in Maine, and when you're running against Susan Collins, it's actually a 55-45 Republican state because she's such a moderate, such a normie. Everybody in Maine knows her, and she brings home the bacon. So they're sitting around a room, and the consultants are not saying a word, except to Graham Plattner. And they're saying, hey, you're finished unless you finish. You got to run the race. If you drop out, no one will buy your oysters. No one will even want to talk to you. But if you fight on, you can be like Upton Sinclair in California in, 1932? If you fight the good fight, You go all the distance. You're going to get smoked. Just stay in your house until November. We'll raise $30 million. We'll pretend you're viable. We'll keep $20 million, and we'll give you two. I mean, it won't be that naked, but it'll be that naked. There's no way he's going to win after this story. And by the way, as I said, the New York Times did not catch and kill the story. They trapped and tamed it. And one of the people that they said was another second out, she came forward to Politico. She finally said, okay, I got the goods on. I'm sick of this. She likes his politics. She loathes the guy. Non-consensual sexual assault. Blackout drunk. And so he's lying. He's lying. He's lying. But he got at least a few consultants saying, we can make some money off this guy. If we just finish the race, we can make some, because a lot of people are not that bright. They're Steelers fans. They'll send us money. Even if we're going to get smoked, they'll send us money and we can keep 50% of it. I don't know that they're going to cut a deal with Plattner. But if he finishes the race, at least he can hold his head up. If he quits, he's admitting it's true. Right? If he pulls out, yeah, it's all true. I lied to you. What's he going to do? Leave the neo-Nazi movement in Maine? There's no other thing. He's got to, I don't know what he's going to do. Taking time to consider his options, that's usually time to get out. Swalwell had other options. And California, you can't fake it for that long. And the Democrats were piling on him. It's Plattner to nominate. You don't have to beat anyone. Boy, oh boy, Chuck Schumer is so mad. Janet Mills, she didn't have a chance. She's 79 years old. She did not have a chance. People are mad at her in Maine. Been a bad governor. But Chuck Schumer recruited her. Could have raised a lot of money, made the Republicans spend a lot of money. Now that's not going to happen. All right, let me tell you a little bit about a better subject. We got a real, that's a disaster. Grant Plattner's a disaster. But it's one person and his wife and the people that he's working with and for. Food for the Poor is trying to take care of tens of thousands of people who are in desperate need in Venezuela. Their phone number is 855-359-4673. 855-359-4673. Or you can text my name, Hewitt, to 51555. They've had back-to-back 7-plus earthquakes. More than 50,000 structures damaged or destroyed. At least 3,000 people dead. 50,000 people are missing. So I'm not going to say presumed dead because it's all the communications are down. They have no idea if anyone was out of town or left the country. They don't know. They just can't get in touch with people. So it's a complete disaster. Food for the Poor is getting everything you need in this situation. Food, clean water, hygiene supplies, essential aid. They help in every kind of way through local partners, local churches. They've been around for decades and decades and decades. They are absolutely reliable. They began as a Catholic charity. They expanded to be a Christian charity. They work through local churches, both Catholic and Protestant. They're on the ground. They're there. They're doing it. Venezuela was not the top of our list, and they're still not, really. Got rid of Maduro. Still not sure about the government. But, look, these are people, if you see the pictures on the Salem News Channel, the devastation is just horrific. 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
28: Bigger and stronger voice for America. Hugh Hewitt. The Answer.
18: Welcome back, America. I'm Hugh Hewitt, joined by United States Senator Tom Cotton, who represents Arkansas. Senator Cotton, I hope you had a great semi-sesquicentennial. Did I say that right? And I hope you had a good one.
29: Happy 250, if you all put it in Arkansas terms.
18: There you go.
29: Yeah, we had a great time down here celebrating the 4th of July, the rare occasion when it's cooler in Arkansas than it's cooler in Washington this time of year. But it was a great celebration. Arkansans are very grateful to live in our wonderful nation, to live with the legacy that was bequeathed to us by the founding fathers that we want to hand down to the next generation of Arkansans.
18: Well, it was a bad weekend, it turned out, for communists running in Maine. Graham Plattner just put out a video saying he's taking a week to reflect on his situation after another rape allegation has been lodged against him. I mean, I'm of the divided mind here. What, as a Republican, what do you want him to do?
29: Well, Hugh, these allegations are very serious, obviously. But let's not kid ourselves about what's happening here. The Democrats were willing to overlook other past misconduct, not mere allegations, but misconduct that he had confirmed because they agreed with his socialist, anti-Semitic, anti-American views. Those were a feature, not a bug, Hugh. His chief sin at this point is not those views or his misconduct or new allegations. His chief sin in the eyes of the Democrats is that he's losing to Susan Collins. Yep. And they're afraid that it's only going to get worse. So he may drop out to you in the next week before the main deadline, and they'll replace him with some retread Democratic loser. And that Democrat may not have a Nazi tattoo and may not abuse women. But that Democrat will share his radical left-wing agenda, and that's why Susan Collins will beat whoever it is they put up.
18: Do you think they're going to try and get Jared Golden to come out of retirement? Because he won three times in the 2nd District of Maine, and he's a vet like you are, and he saw combat like you did, and he's not crazy, but he's also not DSA. I also don't think he has any money.
29: Yeah, Hugh, I mean, I don't know what the Democrats are going to try to do here, other than obviously jettison a clear losing candidate like they did Bob Torricelli back 24 years ago, and replacing with someone who can win. For Jared Golden, one, I know that he and Susan Collins were personally close and had a positive working relationship. He may have even worked for her at one point. And I believe he said in the past he wouldn't run against her. But second, more importantly, is, as you say, Hugh, that Jared Golden, it just does not touch what animates and motivates and excites the Democratic base and increasingly the Democratic establishment these days. So I think if Chuck Schumer and the Democratic establishment tried to install Jared Golden, or frankly someone like Jared Golden in that position, it would probably ignite a civil war within the Democratic Party. So again, I expect they'll get some retread loser who's Susan Collins has beaten in the past, or who couldn't win higher office but is willing to kowtow to the radical left, because that is what animates and motivates and drives their party, the Bernie Sanders, Zoran Mamdani wing of the party.
18: Now, you've got John Ossoff and Sherrod Brown, who are hard left people. And Sherrod Brown is looking a little long of the tooth in some of the videos I've seen coming out of Ohio. I think he might have a Joe Biden problem. But you've also got Al Sayed, one of the Democrats, dropped out up there. You've got Flanagan up in Minnesota. And then you've got a half dozen Democratic nominees who are not yet congressmen who are to the left of Rashida Tlaib and AOC. What's happening to their party?
29: Well, Hugh, the radical left has taken over the Democratic Party. These are not mere liberals. These are not people who just want to raise your taxes a little bit more, or you know, implement more gun control laws. These are open and avowed socialists, communists, really. And I hear some people say, some Democrats and some reporters, though I repeat myself, trying to excuse these victories in places like New Jersey and New York and Denver. It's like, well, those are deep blue districts, Hugh. They're like D plus 70. Only far left wingers ever going to win the primaries there. Don't believe it, Hugh. Look at what has happened or is happening in their statewide primaries. Graham Plattner was so strongly appealed to the primary electorate in Maine that he drove a sitting governor out of the primary before it even happened. As you mentioned, in Michigan, Abdul El Sayed, who's been endorsed by Bernie Sanders, has a strong lead in the polls. You see the same thing happening in the Wisconsin governor's race and the Minnesota Senate race. So it's not just, you know, far left-wing congressional districts. This is happening statewide in states that are not deep blue, that frankly are kind of swing states in many cases, like Maine, like Michigan, like Wisconsin. This is a takeover of the Democratic Party by the radical left, by socialists and communists. And supposed moderates are simply standing by and letting it happen or facilitating it. And don't believe that, Hugh, that it's like, oh, this is just happening now. Remember back in the early days of her time in Congress, Ilhan Omar said one of her many anti-Semitic things. And Nancy Pelosi, the warhorse of the Democratic Party, couldn't even bring herself to introduce a resolution to condemn it. She watered it down to something like, you know, all forms of hate or whatever.
18: I agree. It's a feature now. It's not a bug. I do want to play for you President Trump in the Oval Office this afternoon talking about the negotiations with Iran, cut number 19 for Senator Cotton.
0: Look, we're going to win one way or the other. We're either going to make a deal or we're going to finish the job, okay? And it won't be tough to finish the job. I'd rather make a deal because I don't want to affect 91 million people. We can knock down their bridges in 1 hour. We can knock out their energy supply, all of those big plants that they built, big, beautiful, modern plants. They had a lot of money. They don't have any money now. We haven't given them any money. But we can knock out their electricity and power generating plants in, I would say, a small part of an afternoon. Every plant will be.
18: Senator Cotton, oil's at $68.68. It dropped today. They're apparently, the markets don't believe we're on the verge of going back to war with Iran. But a million people were in the streets for the Khomeini funeral, and they were chanting, death to America, death to Trump, death to Israel. I mean, can we really negotiate with these people?
29: I personally am very skeptical that Iran's leaders are ever going to make a deal, more so than ever. They're no longer cloaked in at least the false mantle of religious legitimacy the way they were until we killed the Supreme Leader back in March. Now they're just anti-American revolutionaries, pure and simple. The Revolutionary Guard Corps says it right there in the name. But we have weakened them worse than they've ever been weakened since 1979. Between killing Qasem Soleimani in 2020, whom they've never replaced, and Midnight Hammer, which destroyed their nuclear facilities last summer, and now Epic Fury, which severely degraded most of their military power, Iran is less threatening than it ever has been. It still is threatening, though, Hugh, and that's what the point the president is making, is that he's not going to make a bad and final deal with Iran, no matter what you think of the interim ceasefire, to allow further negotiations that would allow, for instance, Iran to reconstitute its nuclear program, allow Iran to claim control over the Strait of Hormuz. That's one of the things that Donald Trump has been most consistent about, not just since he's been president, but in his public life going back 40 years, is about the menace that Iran poses to our nation.
18: And I don't think that's going away, and we'll keep checking in with you on that. Enjoy the rest of the July 4th break, Senator. Thank you for taking time to talk with us about Graham Plattner and Iran. I appreciate that very much. Don't go anywhere, America. I'll be right back on the Hugh Hewitt Show.
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0: With SRN News, I'm Jason Walker. The death toll of Venezuelan earthquakes has risen to 3,535. Thousands more, though, are missing and feared dead in the rubble. An estimated 17,000 people are homeless. Asian shares have retreated despite a rebound for AI stocks that lifted Wall Street on Monday. Tokyo's Nikkei lost almost 2%. Oil prices were up and U.S. futures were mixed. NATO talks lining up in Turkey this week. President Trump on hand. He'll be holding talks with a number of leaders. President Trump is also having a granite helipad built on the South Lawn, saying the landing area is needed to accommodate the new and very large and powerful presidential choppers. This is SRN News.
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5: the answer. Back, America. I'm going to play for you Graham Platter in just a moment, but first I do want to remind you about the story of everything. You have probably been caught up in the World Cup. You might be planning on the World Cup tonight, 8 p.m. U.S. men's team takes on Belgium. Belgium's going to, they're going to sulk a little bit because they appealed. But I can't even believe they did this. They said Balogun shouldn't be able to play because he got a red card, and FIFA rule over here says he has to sit out, even though everyone in the world knows it was a bad call and the machine was improperly used. That Belgians, it's just no dignity in it. Belgium National Soccer Association still wanted Balogun out. There's just no dignity in it. Why would you want to play a team? I mean, if he had got a legit red card, even then you might say, let him play, we can beat him. We want to beat the world's best. Depends on the red card, of course. I mean, if he tried to myrtleize someone, you wouldn't want to play him. You'd want to beat him. But everybody in the world knows it was a lousy call. Everybody. And the judicial process of FIFA is independent of the president, calling up the FIFA president. They're all, Europeans just don't like us. Belgium, I don't know, we've liberated it twice and they're still mad at us. What do we have to do for a country, really? And now they want our player sidelined because they want to win. And I just don't understand. There's no dignity in it. Belgium, get over it. I'll play a Graham Platter. There's no dignity in this either. But first, let me tell you the story of everything. There's a lot of dignity in that because the story of everything.film/Hugh. The story of everything.film/Hugh is the fabulous new movie. Did great. At the box office, has done great at Amazon Prime. If you want to learn everything about the movie, how it was made, who it was made by, the Discovery Institute, how to see it, where to watch it, it's at Amazon Prime. You go to thestoryofeverything.film/Hugh, and you'll get all the background. Directed by my buddy Brian Bird, produced by Stephen Myers, who I've known for a long time from the Discovery Institute. They're amazing people up in Seattle. It's not apologetics, it's science, it's the history of science, it's when science came to grip with how Darwin sent them on the wrong path, not about evolution, but about intelligent design. It's not random, not a random universe, the design universe. And the film explains how scientists came to that conclusion about the Big Bang Theory, but you got to watch it to see it and be impressed by it. The story of everything.film/Hugh. Now to the story of nothing, Graham Platner. On saying nothing about everything that's come out about him, including today's new allegation of rape and sexual assault, let's play Graham Platner.
6: I wanted to directly address the troubling, serious, and false allegations against me. Any accusation of non-consensual behavior is categorically false. Over the last 10 months, I have been deeply humbled by the faith Mainers have put in me. You have welcomed me into your homes, into your places of work, into your restaurants, into your houses of worship. You have shown that a different kind of politics, one that puts the interests of people over corporations, is not just possible, but is inevitable. This movement we have built, the largest volunteer base in the history of Maine politics, the hundreds of thousands of grassroots donors, and the supporters across the ideological spectrum, we were united in a love of Maine, a belief that our politics must change, and a focus on defeating Susan Collins. So, regardless of the inaccuracy of the reporting, but mindful of the political reality it will inflict, we are taking the time to reflect on the best path forward for the state that I love, the people that I love, the movement I belong to, and the goal of defeating Susan Collins. Those were the goals when we launched this campaign, and they remain my goals today. On June 9th, 154,058 Mainers, the most in primary history, voted to reject a broken politics beholden to Washington and the donor class. They voted for hope,

0: for change, to take back our economy, to take back our power, and to take back our Senate seat. Throughout it all, you never turned your back.
1: 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Stay tuned. I'll be right back with Selena Zito on the Heath Hewitt Show.

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6: Welcome back, America. I'm Hugh Hewitt, joined by America's columnist, Selena Zito, President Trump's favorite columnist. I'm not sure where she spent the 250th. Selena, welcome. How did your semi-sesquicentennial go?
7: It was awesome. I spent it with my family. There is a farm a couple houses up from me. We had big old fireworks, cookout. All there were probably like 40 kids from the neighborhood there. They all sang happy. We got a cake for the president. I mean, for the country. We sang happy birthday to America. And it was a blast. It was absolutely everything that you would want it to be.
6: Did you have fireworks galore, even though they're illegal in most parts of the country
7: fireworks
6: that I live in?
7: Oh, Well, yeah, no. I mean, I'm in Pennsylvania. We're a bunch of hillbillies. We have fireworks everywhere.
6: Okay.
7: And it was great.
6: Okay, tell people how the Pennsylvania exhibit turned out, because you were thrown together with duct tape and yarn and a little bit of scotch tape and some plastic straws. You got a booth together, didn't you, down on the mall?
7: It was really remarkable what happened. Well, Senators Fetterman and McCormick really came together and said, look, we got to fix this. I think instead of the Chamber of Commerce, what was the really remarkable story of that moment is what the people in the state did. They came down by the hundreds to volunteer to man it. The small businesses across the state, not Hershey's, by the way, but small businesses across the state donated everything. U.S. Steel donated this super cold penny presser. Pretzels had their pretzels and potato chips there. There was candy from smaller manufacturers. And it was really remarkable to see how people stepped up. And I think that's the really important story, because they thought this was not a moment for this state to be absent.
6: Now, John Fetterman put on a suit and a tie. I saw that picture and I said, okay, he's totally committed. That when he puts on a suit and a tie, did you talk to him about that decision? Because that's unusual.
7: Oh, yeah. Well, you know, I don't think people realize this. If anybody knows the history of George Washington in Western Pennsylvania, by the way, I highly recommend you go see Young Washington. I know you probably didn't like half of it was in Pennsylvania, but you know, he lives right where Braddock fell, right where Braddock was mortally wounded. So he is all in on this 250.
6: Now, Braddock, we got to inform the Steelers fans, that's the British general that George Washington served under in the French and Indian War. So Braddock got killed. What was the name of the fort? I can't remember. It's like, it's loosely based on Last of the Mohicans.
7: Yeah, General Braddock fell. I mean, George Washington, he had been a surveyor for a long time. He understood the guerrilla warfare of the native Indians. Braddock did not. He made his troops go in a long line and with bright red coats on. Remember, this is part of the Virginia militia serving under the crown. And Washington warned him. Of course, Braddock looked down his nose at him and said he had knew nothing of what he was talking about. And they were just massacred right there where U.S. Steel is sitting today.
6: So, Selena, I want to switch topics on you. It's been 1 year, though. It's hard to believe since your book, Butler, came out, which was a number one bestseller on the New York Times list. And I'm curious, how does having a bestseller change your life?
7: Oh, well, it pretty much doesn't change my life, other than maybe I'm writing more. In fact, I'm working on the next book. It's going to be called The United States of Appalachia. And I'm super excited about it. But it didn't really change my life much at all. I mean, maybe more people recognize me, but honestly, people have been very generous. Even people from all different political stripes really appreciated the understanding of how place mattered in politics, which is beyond the story of what happened that day in Butler. Although that is the reason that President Trump chose Butler. He and John F. Kennedy are the only two presidents that ever campaigned in Butler. No one else ever has.
6: I have a question about the United States of Appalachia. The Appalachian diaspora includes the Mahoning Valley. You know, Vice President Vance's family came from Appalachia up to Middletown, Ohio, to work in the mills. A lot of people went up to the Mahoning Valley. Do you include the Mahoning Valley in your Appalachian story?
7: Yeah, I was just there 4 days ago. That's a very important part of Appalachia. A lot of people traveled up from the south into the deeper part of Appalachia and came to places like Youngstown and Warren and Pittsburgh and Morgantown to work in the mills and to work in the coal. And you know, Appalachia is truly the story of America. The people, most presidents have roots in Appalachia. Most people don't know that. But even when you hear the song Country Roads, even if you have never even been to Appalachia, it really brings out this very American feeling of being home, of place. And that is what Appalachia does. It's the oldest mountain range in the world. That's how old Appalachia is.
6: What do we base that on? That sounds like a Steelers claim of the greatest quarterback in history being treated. What do we base that on? Where'd you get that from? The Pennsylvania Encyclopedia?
7: No, that's a fact. It's sort of a tie between Appalachian Mountains and the Himalayan Mountains. But, you know, I'm being homegirl, right?
6: Do they teach Pennsylvania history in fourth grade like they teach Ohio history in fourth grade?
7: Oh, yeah. I have a PhD in the French and Indian War. I just want you to know that.
6: Okay. Yeah. I just want the United States of Appalachia to turn into the Pittsburgh fourth grade textbook of Pennsylvania history. Because we know that. How far south, by the way, does Appalachia go? Do you count Georgia?
7: 432 counties from New York down to Georgia.
6: Yeah, but it's got Ohio in it.
7: Oh, it's definitely got a lot of Ohio in it.
6: All right, that's all I care about. We'll help sell that book. Happy 250th, Selena. Back to work next week. We're all having fun this week. Back to work next week. Don't go anywhere, America. The Supreme Court review and more coming up on The Hugh Hewitt Show.
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6: 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The destruction there is immense. The death toll, official death toll, is 3,000. More than 50,000 people are missing. 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And then finally, I think it's the easiest. 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And when you give that, when you hit it, it works. Thank you in advance. Also, I want to remind you about The Story of Everything. That movie's so fabulous. Lots of people watched it over the long weekend. If you didn't do that because you've been watching World Cup and your team finally lost, or the United States advances today and you get a week off tonight, go get The Story of Everything. 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Thestoryofeverything.film/Hugh. It comes from our friends at the Discovery Institute. And I do mean our friends. I've known Stephen Meyer forever. It's the story of why intelligent design is the only intelligent choice to make. Intelligent design is actually everything you need to know about the universe, and that it has a creator, it has a story. That story only makes sense if there's an intelligent designer. It doesn't tell you to be a Christian or a Muslim or a Buddhist. It just says you got to come to a conclusion the universe is designed at the macro level and at the microscopic level. The story of everything.film/Hugh. The story of everything.film/Hugh. All right, the Supreme Court Year in Review program coming up with the next-gen smart guy, Josh Blackman and James Phillips. Stay tuned to the Hugh Hewitt Show.
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18: News this hour from Town Hall. I'm Jason Walker. NATO members meeting in Turkey. Secretary General Mark Rutte is calling on member states present to clear plans and meet defense spending targets at their annual summit. 32 nations agreed last year to invest 5% of their GDP on defense. Some countries, though, still struggle with the old 2% target. President Trump's mass pardons for supporters who stormed the U.S. Capitol do not apply to one man from Virginia.
19: Brian Cole Jr. is charged with planting pipe bombs near the national headquarters of the Democratic and Republican parties on the eve of the January 6, 2021 riot. Federal Judge Amir Ali noted the president's blanket pardons for rioters explicitly applied only to people who were convicted of crimes related to the attack. Cole was arrested nearly a year after the mass pardons were issued, so the judge concluded they don't apply to him. Prosecutors have said Cole confessed after his arrest, telling FBI agents he felt bewildered by conspiracy theories related to the 2020 presidential election, and something just snapped. Ed Donahue, Washington.
18: Prosecutors laying out their evidence against Tyler Robinson, the young man accused of assassinating Charlie Kirk. Thus begins a week-long preliminary hearing. Here's Judge Tony Graff.
20: Court recognizes that this hearing may invoke emotion from everyone, and the court understands the human nature of that, but also it's important that this courtroom is orderly. A spectator shall not wear or display any pins, buttons, signs, clothing, or photographs.
18: And the death toll in the Venezuelan earthquakes has risen out of more than 3,500. Thousands are missing. 17,000 people are homeless. More on these stories, townhall.com.
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0: And now, it's time for the Cat's Corner.
1: 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President Trump says he's got commitments for $19 trillion in new businesses. 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
4: When Abraham Lincoln was elected president in 1860, America stood on the edge of collapse. Over the next 4 years, the Civil War claimed more than 700,000 lives and tested whether our republic could endure. 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He looked toward healing. In his second inaugural address, he challenged the nation, "Let us strive on to bind up the nation's wounds, to achieve and cherish a just and lasting peace." Lincoln understood that preserving the greatest experiment in self-government required more than winning a war. 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More than 160 years later, America still faces division. The question is not whether we'll disagree. The question is whether we still have the wisdom and the character to heal together.
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6: Grace America, welcome. As promised, Hour 3 today is devoted to the United States Supreme Court, having just wrapped up their term right before we began to celebrate our semi-sesquicentennial. I thought it would be time to introduce you to the next-gen smart guys, and they are Professor Josh Blackman. Professor Blackman teaches at South Texas School of Law. He is the author of, I think, the best case book, along with Randy Barnett, on con law cases and materials. He clerked on the Sixth Circuit. He also clerked on United States District Court. And James Phillips, former colleague of mine at Chapman University Law School, Fowler School of Law, about to join the St. Thomas School of Law. He clerked on the D.C. Circuit and on the Utah Supreme Court. They both know what they're doing when it comes to con law. So I thought I would ask them in to sort of review where we are and where we're going. Josh, I'm going to go to you first. You guys are both considerably younger than I am. But how did you view the term that just concluded, and how do you view the prospects for the next 250 years of court decisions?
8: Well, Hugh, thanks for having me. Also, my good friend James is always good to see as well. This was a remarkable term. Barely a decade ago, June would be a very sad month for conservatives. Justice Kennedy would issue one decision after another that would make us sad. This year, there were really not many down points. And even where Trump lost, it was a lot closer than one might have expected, for example, in birthright citizenship. So this was actually a pretty strong court term for the conservatives. Chief Justice Roberts is still in charge. He basically does whatever he wants. He's always in the majority in every case that matters. He brings along the three liberals whenever they need. And he finds either Justice Barrett or Justice Kavanaugh to write a fifth vote. So really, it's John Roberts' court, and we're sort of living in it.
6: Well put. Jane Phillips, what say you, my friend?
23: Well, I mean, I think this term reinforced that we live in a world of judicial supremacy, where, you know, this is not the way this was initially designed. We did not have a strong Supreme Court in the early parts of this of the history, but for various reasons, such as Congress not being able to do things and, you know, some case law that came out of the 1950s, like Aaron v. Cooper, we have a Supreme Court that decides all of the important issues and really is has become the most powerful branch in many ways. And I don't see that changing in the near future. Whether that'll be the case 250 years from now, I can't say, but that's where we're in the midst of now.
6: All right, so I'm about ready to finish a column for Fox News tomorrow, in which I'm going to say, this is not really that radical of a court, no matter what legacy media tells you, and I'm relying on SCOTUS blog for these stats. I'll read them to you. By several measures, this term was more ideologically divided than the last one. Last term, 15.2% of the court's decisions were decided by a 6-3 vote, and 9% of all decisions were 6-3 ideological splits. This term, those figures rose significantly to 28.8% and 22.7%. So let's focus on the 8% and the 22.7%. That's still only 1/5 of the cases, James, that really divide out ideologically 6-3 with the originalists loosely defined versus the liberals. Is that an ideologically divided court, or is that one that generally goes along and gets along with the Constitution's gradual evolution and development?
23: I think the majority of the time, this is not an ideological court. If I recall, those SCOTUS blog stats showed that 44% of the cases were unanimous. And so, again, if you're talking a quarter of the time where you're getting an ideological split, that means 3/4 of the time it's not. So, of course, you're going to have some ideological splits from time to time because these justices see the world differently, and they were put on the court because they see the world and the law differently. But I don't see this as a super conservative ideological court. It's shifted from where we've been in the past. And so, you know, if you use the baseline of, say, the Warren Court or some of the other courts, sure, it's moved further to the right. But again, those stats don't bear out an ideological court.
6: Professor Josh Blackman, you've been doing the casebook for a long time with Randy Barnett. What do you think about the court's general reputation? Overstated as ideological or understated as ideological?
8: I think liberals should bless their stars that Trump picked Brett Kavanaugh, Amy Coney Barrett, and Neil Gorsuch. These are not three ideologicals. They're not even that conservative in all regards. In any given case, the Chief Justice can pick off one of them to make a majority with the court's liberals. They should be thankful. If you want to see the reflection, look how often the Fifth Circuit, where I live, the courts in Texas, look how often the Fifth Circuit gets reversed on mail-in ballots, on immigration, on guns. It's consistent that the Fifth Circuit is to the right of the Supreme Court. Trump could have picked any of these Texas judges at the Supreme Court. Instead, he picked someone from Indiana, someone from Colorado, and someone from Maryland.
6: So, Josh, I also like to put it this way. You have to revise your casebook every now and then. How often has this court obliged you to add or subtract cases and change entire sections of the casebook?
8: Oh, Hugh, this year's going to be big. Randy Barnett and I are actually working right now. I talked on the phone an hour ago about how to rework our entire book. This is a biggie. Birthright citizenship is a big deal for what we know about the 14th Amendment. There was a case called Slaughter, where the court overruled a 90-year-old precedent about who the president could fire. We have big cases on guns. We have big cases on transgender rights. There's a lot of changes, and this book will be out in December, and I hope your students will enjoy it.
6: Oh, they will, because they enjoy your book, and you and Randy make it accessible in a way that very few con law professors do. James, are you working on a casebook? Because you ought to. I mean, we need at least two originalist casebooks out there. So are you working on one?
23: I'm working on a book, but not a casebook.
6: Okay. So let me begin by asking you, before I set up what I want to talk about, what do you think is the most significant ruling of the 2025 to 2026 term? And for the benefit of the Steelers fan, the court begins its year in October. It ends it at the end of June. Sometimes it gets into July, but that's generally the court term, October to June. James Phillips, what do you think is the most significant thing they did this term?
23: Well, most significance tough, as Yogi Berra said, making predictions is always difficult, especially with the future, right? What's the impact going to be down the road? You know, Josh just mentioned a couple of them. I'm going to throw one out that he didn't mention, and that's Calais, Louisiana versus Calais. Mm-hmm. Do you want me to go into this a little bit, Hugh?
6: Please.
23: Yeah, so this involved the 15th Amendment, prohibited discriminating on the basis of race or previous conditions of servitude or color in voting. And so the 1965 Congress passed the Civil Rights Act in trying to get rid of some of the things that had cropped up, particularly in the South, that were proxies for discrimination on the basis of race and voting. So because of this and the way it's been interpreted for a long time, states have been required to create what are called majority-minority districts. So a majority of the voters in the district are some kind of racial or ethnic minority, such as African-Americans or Latinos. And in Louisiana, the district court ruled that the Louisiana needed to create a second one of these majority-minority districts that were a majority of black voters. Well, this got brought up to the Supreme Court, and the Supreme Court said, you know, when you really read the statute, and this isn't really required. There's a very demanding test for whether you can do something based on race. It's called strict scrutiny. And one of the things that government has to do to satisfy this is they have to have a compelling interest. And the court said there isn't a compelling interest here in creating these all minority districts unless you're going to be rectifying immediate discrimination. There is current racial discrimination going on. But if this is just about, you know, there was some discrimination in the past or there's some kind of disparate impact, then we're not going to treat anybody any different than any other voter. Voters all the time don't get to vote who they want or get elect who they want for office. You know, if Republicans are in a strongly Democratic district, they're going to be able to vote, but they're not going to get their preferred candidate. So the Supreme Court has basically said these are no longer constitutional, these majority-minority districts, unless you're rectifying current discrimination. And there's about 30 to 40 of these, from what I can tell, that were required under the Voting Rights Act. So those are going to go away. States are going to redistrict and have already started. And that's going to change probably the composition of Congress, given the fact that race and political party are often strongly correlated, at least with some minority groups.
6: Coy, an enormous decision. We got 1 minute, Josh. What's your nomination for the most significant decision of the term? And then we'll go to break.
8: I think it's birthright citizenship. Trump came within one vote of altering how every person born in this country gets citizenship. And I agree with Justice Thomas. I don't think John Roberts' opinion would be the final word in this matter. So this was a huge opinion, and it's really a testament to how this issue has been unsettled for more than 150 years. And people keep telling you, well, if you believe this, you're racist. Much like Kaleo, which James just mentioned, right? Any opposition to birthright citizenship because you're racist. But I think there's some good arguments on both sides that Justice Thomas brought forward.
6: We're going to come back to birthright citizenship right after the break, because I thought the Chief Justice's opinion was spot on, and so we'll have a conversation about that just to satisfy the talk radio and the Salem News Channel audience. Don't go anywhere, America. We'll be back with the Supreme Court in review right after this.
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6: Welcome back, America. I'm Hugh Hewitt with Professors Josh Blackman and James Phillips. I want to go right back to Trump versus Barbara, the birthright citizenship case. Josh, I in this column for Fox, I point out 20 years ago, even 10 years ago, only in academia was this a topic of discussion, whether or not a child born in the United States was a citizen. It was assumed yes. And I'm a very common sense kind of guy, text, tradition, and history. The foundling at the firehouse, what's their citizenship, all the kind of stuff we've heard rehearsed. I just don't see how the court could have come down any other way, and I want to suggest to you that if they didn't have the five votes, either Justice Gorsuch or Justice Kavanaugh would have come along to make sure this remained settled law, because unsettling it would open up a volcano of issues, wouldn't it?
8: Oh, sure. And I will confess error here. I wrote years ago that this was open and shut, and I didn't think there was any alternate argument. But I've studied this issue pretty carefully in the last year and a half. And there's some actually good arguments on, frankly, both sides. And I think Justice Gorsuch, who was somewhat, during the argument, seeming to lean in favor of the challengers, and he flipped. And Justice Kavanaugh likewise flipped. So we can look at this as what will cause the biggest destabilization of the country. And I'm not going to disagree with you. I think it would have a significant impact on who is a citizen, how we go about granting citizenship. But you know, other countries do it, right? Most European nations figure out a way to manage non-birthright citizenship. It's not the end of the world. The bigger issue is sort of the legal arguments of how these arguments went from off the wall to on the wall, so to speak. And this is, I think, a testament to what Trump has done. He has changed the national narrative on immigration in ways that I don't think I could have anticipated.
6: Well, I think you're right, John. And in fact, I do think the controversy around it reflects the open border policies of the last 4 years and the controversy adjacent there, too. How about you, James? Were you surprised by Trump v. Barbara? Because I wasn't, except for Justice Kavanaugh's opinion and maybe Justice Gorsuch's. I thought it would be 7-2, but I didn't see Justice Kavanaugh coming in from left field with, oh, no, the statute says it's that way, but not the Constitution.
23: So, out of oral argument, it looked like Trump was going to lose. And as Josh noted, the vote was maybe a bit closer than oral argument indicated. It's not, you know, Justice Kavanaugh tends to write, you know, these concurrences or these dissents where he tries to show another path or tries to argue that this case doesn't actually go this far. So I'm not surprised to see Justice Kavanaugh writing that type of concurrence. It's what he often likes to do. But it was close, and it raises the question of, if we have personnel changes down the road in the court, does this issue come back? There is evidence on both sides. Whether it's equally weighted is another question, but it was a very close case, and it's not clear it'll go away, but you never know. Sometimes the country moves on and the courts move on, but we'll see.
6: All right, Josh Blackman, let me ask you about the case I thought was most significant, and not many people agree with me. It's the National Republican Senatorial Committee decision versus the FEC, which I think empowers political parties to do what they do best, which is pick sane people to be in office. What do you think of that decision?
8: Well, this is a case that goes back to the 70s, a period you know well, Buckley versus Valeo.
6: Yes.
8: Right? This was a period where the court simply said, we can't have money in politics. We're going to stop the political parties from raising all this money. But what that did, perhaps inadvertently, was allow these outside groups, these PACs and super PACs, to flourish. We're now had all these people giving unrestricted money. All the while, political parties, the GOP, the Democratic Party, could not coordinate with the candidate. The Supreme Court said, come on, this makes no more sense. We have Citizens United and other cases. If all this money is flowing to politics, why can't we just admit the obvious, let the party coordinate with the candidate? This, on balance, helps Republicans more, because I think the GOP National raises a lot of money, even if we have some pretty lousy candidates. So now this perhaps lets the party have more of an influence over which candidates are selected. So this is a very big decision, and it could actually flip the outcome of races in Georgia and other states. So it's a really good First Amendment ruling.
6: And James, what do you think about NRSC versus FEC?
23: Well, I think the consequences will hopefully be positive, in the sense that restrictions on campaign funding, while coming from a good place, they were worried about bribery or those kinds of undue influences. They've required members of Congress to spend so much time fundraising that they have less time for governing. Now, there's other reasons why Congress isn't governing, but honestly, one of them is they have to spend a lot of time raising money. So I think anything that frees up congressional time to spend a little bit less time fundraising and allows them to get some outside help in that capacity could, at least theoretically, free up more time for actually doing the job of Congress.
6: Okay, unexpected effects as well. I think Republicans were happy with the decision in Trump v. Slaughter and unhappy with the decision in Trump v. Cook. And I kind of thought, you better be neutral on both of these, because these are two bladed axes, James. I think they cut both ways for both parties. It just strengthens the presidency, except with regards to the Federal Reserve. What did you make of these two cases?
23: Well, I think you're right that it does affect both parties, but it, in some sense, having a more empowered president, this kind of unitary executive theory that comes from the vesting clause of Article II, probably helps Republican presidents a little bit more than Democratic presidents, in the sense of government officials and bureaucrats tend to lean a little bit to the left, and so this. There's maybe less of a need to remove folks sometimes, but yes, it's going to allow Democratic presidents to remove folks as well. It is interesting, right? So Slaughter basically, says that you can't have for cause removal of an executive officer. The president has to exercise all power, and that means he has to be able to fire if need be. And then you have this carve out in Cook. Oh, well, the governing board of the Federal Reserve is different. And that's just based off of, the history of the banks of the United States. So it's a little strange. You would think that they would go the same either way. There are prudential arguments for having the Board of the Federal Reserve to be somewhat independent from the president. But I agree, presidents of either side are going to be able to rely on this going forward.
6: And Josh Blackman, it must make the casebook easier, right? Because now you don't have to explain Humphrey.
8: Yeah.
6: Now you got to put Cook in its place.
8: You know, it's funny. This case is about Trump, but it's not. Since the 1920s and 1930s, there have been these vigorous debates about the president's power to fire people. Humphrey's executive was decided 90-something years ago. It was a case during the New Deal which said President Roosevelt cannot fire members of the Federal Trade Commission. And for decades, every president complained about this. Reagan, Bush, Trump. And then finally, Trump 2.0 did something about it. He came in the very first day and said, all right, you are all fired. Sue me. And the only way to get this case to the Supreme Court is basically to fire someone and wait to be sued. And that's what Trump is apparently good at. And the court overruled Slaughter. I give John Roberts a lot of criticism often. This is his probably most important opinion ever. This is a significant ruling. He clearly overruled the precedent that was 90 years old. It was long for this world, and I think we're better off for it.
6: I thought his race jurisprudence wins that award. But we'll be right back because we're going to talk guns with Josh Blackman and James Phillips, the two professors, the next gen smart guys. Stay tuned.

0: With SRN News, I'm Jason Walker. Miserable conditions in Venezuela, where the earthquake-torn nation has seen the death toll rise now to 3,535, and officials fear that number will climb dramatically. It is known some 17,000 people are homeless. NATO summit in Turkey, President Trump on hand. He'll also be holding individual talks with numerous leaders. Tough new law is now in effect in South Korea. Officials say it will be enforced. It allows punitive damages against news outlets and social media influencers for spreading false information. Asian shares have retreated despite a rebound for AI stocks that lifted Wall Street the day before. Tokyo's Nikkei lost 2%. SRN News.
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2: This is Carol Platt-Liebel for townhall.com. In Trump v. Slaughter, the Supreme Court has issued one of the most important administrative law decisions in years. It overrules a famous precedent called Humphrey's Executor, which had protected some independent agency commissioners from being fired by the president. President Trump removed two members of the Federal Trade Commission over policy disagreements, but federal law says commissioners can be fired only for inefficiency, neglect of duty, or misconduct. So the fired commissioners sued. The Supreme Court held that the statutory limits on presidential removal violate the Constitution's separation of powers, and the court was right. If public officials exercise executive power but answer to no elected president on matters of policy, they're no longer accountable to the voters. That creates an unelected governing class, an oligarchy, really, that's protected by law. 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

0: Welcome back, America. It's the short segment, but it's a big case. It's involving guns in Hawaii. Josh Blackman, why don't you set it up for people, remind them what it's about and what it portends for next year's AR-15 case, if anything.
1: All right, so there were two gun cases this year that were somewhat weird. The first involves marijuana. So believe it or not, I know you're in California, marijuana is illegal under federal law. You would never know it. And the federal law says if you're basically a drug addict, you cannot possess a firearm. And this could actually mean any drug. Hamani was admitted to the police that he used marijuana a couple times a week. And as a result, he was charged as a felon, disqualified person having a firearm. This case went to the Supreme Court, and it was basically unanimous. The Supreme Court said there's really no tradition of taking guns away from drunkards, people with too much alcohol. There's no evidence that he posed a threat to another. Marijuana doesn't really make people that dangerous, I suppose. And even though it's still illegal under federal law, let's look at the world around us. Most states have legalized this practice. So there's no basis to take guns away from a marijuana user. Okay, that's case number one. Case number two is from Hawaii, where I think my friend James finds himself today. Hawaii had this very strange rule that said any business, a restaurant, a store, a gas station, whatever, is presumptively off limits to firearms. And you have to put up a sign saying, yes, guns are allowed. Yes, bring your concealed carry licenses in. Now, realistically in Hawaii, no business will do that because they don't like guns. They hate guns. That's the aloha spirit. They don't like firearms. It's part of their culture there, apparently. The Supreme Court said no go, that you can't presumptively ban firearms throughout the state. You have to basically do what we have in Texas, where you put up a sign saying, no guns are allowed. That works, but you can't just make it presumptively not. The upshot is, in Hawaii, you could not carry anywhere. You couldn't go from place to place with a gun, and the concealed carry license was basically pointless. So these are two rulings. Now, you mentioned next term. This is the big one. The court finally, after a decade, took a case involving AR-15s, the most commonly held rifle in the United States. Many states banned them or they modified them. Like in California, they have to be basically disarmed and you have to take all the good features out. I think the Supreme Court rule here, I think guns actually prevail. And this could give people in California and Maryland and New York the right to actually bear the most commonly held rifle in the United States.
0: That's it. That's on next year's agenda, but we're headed that way. James Phillips, let's talk about the states and boys playing in girls' sports, because big win for West Virginia and Idaho, but it just is a win for the state's authority. It doesn't really lay down a black letter law about what's in the Constitution. Is that right?
2: Well, it was reaching both Title IX and, to a certain degree, the Equal Protection Clause. But you're right, it was more of what is allowed or not violated. So what happened was, both Idaho and West Virginia said that biological males could not play in biological females' sports in high school and middle school. A biological boy who identifies as a girl in both instances challenged these laws and said that it violates Title IX, which says you cannot discriminate on the basis of sex in education. And then it also violated the Establishment Clause, which has been read to understood to also prohibit discrimination on the basis of sex. Well, the Supreme Court said, actually, Title IX allows states to do this. They can absolutely have boys' sports and girls' sports. In fact, in order to really provide equal opportunities for girls' athletics, you're going to have girls-only sports for this to work. And then the Equal Protection Clause isn't violated also by biological-only girls' teams, because this either satisfies rational basis, the lowest standard of scrutiny, or intermediate scrutiny. There's good reasons, there's safety reasons, opportunity reasons to keep biological boys, even those who have taken some kind of hormone treatment and suppressed their testosterone. They're still that's just too difficult to manage, and there's good reasons for this. Now, this still raises the question of can states allow biological boys to participate in girls' sports. That wasn't decided by the court, and of course there are many states that do allow this, probably around half, if I understand correctly.
0: 28,
2: and
0: I believe.
2: So that's saved for another day of whether that violates the law to allow that.
0: All right, so when we come back, we're going to get into the immigration, and then I'm going to

ask them both what they think. The court is already scheduled for next year, that we'll be talking about this time next year. But we got to do about with TPS decision and with the asylum decision, because a lot of eyes were on those cases, at least at the end of the year. Again, it wasn't really a great landmark year in con law, in my view, except for some sleeper decisions that will be made manifest over time, like Calais. It might, in fact, change the makeup of the Constitution of the Congress in 4 years. Don't go anywhere, America. I'll be back with Professor Josh Blackman from South Texas School of Law and Professor James Phillips from St. Thomas University School of Law right after this. Stay tuned.

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0: When Abraham Lincoln was elected president in 1860, America stood on the edge of collapse. Over the next 4 years, the Civil War claimed more than 700,000 lives and tested whether our republic could endure. As the war drew to a close, Lincoln looked beyond victory. He looked toward healing. In his second inaugural address, he challenged the nation. Let us strive on to bind up the nation's wounds, to achieve and cherish a just and lasting peace. Lincoln understood that preserving the greatest experiment in self-government required more than winning a war. It required the character to restore what had been broken. More than 160 years later, America still faces division. The question is not whether we'll disagree. The question is whether we still have the wisdom and the character to heal together.
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7: Welcome back, America. Last segment with Josh Blackman and James Phillips, my new next-gen smart guys. Let me start with you, Josh Blackman. The immigration cases are TPS, temporary relating to temporary, and the asylum. In order to claim it, you got to be in the United States as opposed to at the border. Did either surprise you? Do either portend anything down the road of significance for the country?
8: So there were two cases decided last term by the name of Mullen. Mullen's the new Secretary of Homeland Security. The first involves temporary protected status, TPS. This is a statute that Congress passed in the H.W. Bush administration. The idea was, if there's some sort of natural disaster or humanitarian emergency, let the people in the United States temporarily, for a period of about a year and a half, and then when the emergency is over, they go back. This was not meant to be a permanent bridge of citizenship or any sort of permanent status. But as often happens, when you create a government program, it goes on forever. And there have been a number of people on TPS for decades. In Haiti, there was an earthquake, I think, in 2010 or so. And people have been here forever. Syria has been basically in a civil war for my entire adult life. So there's always some reason for them to keep renewing it and renewing it. Trump said, I am going to cancel this temporary protective status and make these people subject to removal. Immediately, courts blocked it, and they said, by the way, Trump, you're being racist because you said mean things about Haiti, you said mean things about black people. We won't let you engage in this racism. The Supreme Court said, no go. This is an area where the president has discretion. It's not subject to judicial review. The courts can't scrutinize it. Moreover, you have the Secretary of Homeland Security, who consulted with the other departments, maybe didn't listen to them, but made their own decision and was able to cancel it. And the court also rejected this idea of Trump being racist. Why? They said, this is foreign policy, and the facts in Haiti are serious, and it's a reason why the president may not want people from this country coming here. Same for Syria. The second case is kind of quirky. It's not about the Constitution. It's about the statute. And it said if a person arrives in the United States, they can seek asylum. Okay, well, arrives in the United States seems to mean in the United States. The dissent said, no, that actually means standing on the Mexico side of the Rio Grande. That means you're actually in the United States. But the upshot here is that people can't leave from Guatemala and Honduras, Nicaragua to Mexico and just hoping to cross the border and make up a story about asylum. If they want to seek asylum, they can make a claim in their home country, and they can wait till that claim is processed. What they really want to do is just come here, tell the right paperwork, tell the right stories, and get to stay here for years at a time. That will not work anymore. So this is a huge ruling for the president's power to shut down the southern border.
7: I want to make sure you both get an at-bat at what's ahead. What do you think matters most next year? James Phillips will let you lead off. And, of course, if you do want to add something to TPS or asylum, go right ahead. I thought they were straightforward and expected, but what's ahead in your view, James Phillips?
9: Well, a couple of cases come to mind. Let me start with one that I'm actually counsel to the petitioners in. And that is International Partners for Ethical Care versus Ferguson. This involves a change to laws in the state of Washington. In the past, when a child would run away to a youth homeless shelter, the parents would have to be quickly notified and told how their kid was and where they were so that they could come and pick them up, except for situations of abuse or neglect. Well, Washington amended their law to now say that besides abuse or neglect, if the child says, I'm receiving or I want to receive gender-affirming care, that triggers the same things as if there was abuse or neglect that delays notice, it delays return. It also empowers the state to refer the child for gender-affirming treatment. And so some parents brought suit that this violated their parental rights, their free speech rights, their free exercise rights. And the lower court said, actually, you don't have what's called standing. Now, this is the legal doctrine that says you got to have enough dog in the fight. You got to have enough of an interest in order to get into federal courts. And they said, you know, this is all too speculative. You might have gender-confused kids, but and one of them has run away before, but we don't know if they're going to run away again and to a shelter. And so this is all too speculative. You can't bring this suit for parents who are trying to prevent this harm from happening, of this long separation from their child where this child is receiving gender-affirming treatment. So the Supreme Court took it after kind of declining other cases around the country that also raised this issue of can parents preemptively bring these suits against these policies maybe before they can show that their child has been harmed. And so it's a big deal because these kind of gender identity policies are in schools and governments around the country. If ruling in favor of the parents here would enable parents to play some offense against some of these policies.
7: I think that will be a June 2027 case. How about you, Josh? What are you looking for this year?
8: The biggest case is not even the docket. It's a Ten Commandments case. In Texas, Texas passed a law banning the posting of a small piece of paper on each classroom wall that includes a copy of the Ten Commandments. The Fifth Circuit upheld it, which means that this will go into effect unless the Supreme Court intervenes. This is another case where the Burger Court created all these precedents for the separation of church and state, the so-called Lemon Test, that you can't have any entanglement of religion and government. And the Roberts Court has said, no, we're not using that test anymore. This will put the rubber to the road. This is something that's pretty much in clear violation of a past Supreme Court precedent. And Texas is like, well, we're going to try it anyway, see what happens. And they'll see whether the Roberts Court is willing to stand by their ruling, or they're willing to perhaps take a step back and say, well, the Ten Commandments is too much. This will be a very big case.
7: Now let's take the landing to both of you. Justice Barrett had a book out this year. She was my guest on the program. She was my guest at the Nixon Library as well, and Yorba Linda. I asked her both times. In your concurrence in an earlier case, you asked for some guidance on what happens if we toss out Smith versus Employment Division, and you haven't gotten any. Do you expect some? And she said, I'm waiting for the academics. What do you think, Josh? Will we get the free exercise decision, at least I've been waiting for, overturning Smith this year?
8: Yeah, I don't think Justice Barrett means it. The court just denied cert in another case of Will Smith this year. There's been plenty of briefing, plenty of articles. The problem isn't that Barrett has questions. The problem is she thinks Smith was right. She's a Scalia clerk. Scalia clerks think Smith was right. She can tell you as much as she wants those questions. There's been plenty of guidance for her. It's not going to work. It's not going to matter.
7: James,
9: I will say this to you. There may be a chance to pare back Smith in a case called St. Mary versus Roy, where the court is, again, going to be dealing with some free exercise challenges. And that's kind of what the court has been doing since Smith, is finding exceptions to it and making it less and less relevant. So we might see that this term, but I don't know. We're not going to see Smith overruled this term.
7: Well, let me thank you both. James Phillips, currently at Cher Jaffe, but soon to start at St. Thomas. Josh Blackman at South Texas School of Law. And my best favorite casebook author, along with Randy Barnett, for Cases and Materials. Thanks to you both. The Next Gen Smart Guys come back often and early throughout the next term. Stay tuned, America. I'll wrap up today's Hugh Hewitt Show.
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7: Welcome back, America. I'm Hugh Hewitt. I want to close today's program. I really like Josh Blackman, and I really like James Phillips. And I think, Irwin and John used to do that for years. And we now need new guys to step up. And those guys are two very... You notice how much in command they are? And what I really like about it as a broadcast professional is that they can square the discussion in the time allotted. So before the program, you say, okay, we're going to do 11, 9, 6, and 8. And so you got to hit those marks, and they do. Thanks to both James Phillips, who'll be teaching. If you're going to St. Thomas Law School next year, definitely take his class. If you're down in South Texas, Josh Blackman. And if you're a law, con law professor, Barnett and Blackman is really the best casebook out there. Sorry to everybody else. I'm not sorry to remind you, I'm in the Relief Factor studio. I've told you about it in hour number one. I feel a little bit sore because I did the 4th of July 10K and there was a hill. I got smoked by my son and by two of my grandkids. Age 14 and 12, and they both smoked me. All three of them smoked me, actually. But that's okay. 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I don't have, what's the phone number, Adam? 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It's, dear goodness, I've forgotten the phone number for, you can text Hewitt, H-E-W-I-T-T, to 51555. 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But the very best thing to do to get emergency relief to Venezuela, and boy, do they need it. 7.2 earthquake followed a minute later by a 7.5 earthquake. 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We need to step up and help, and Americans always do. 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Thank you, Harley. Thank you, Adam. Thank you, Generalissimo. On to the next 250 years of American freedom. I'm Hugh Hewitt. Talk to you tomorrow on the next Hugh Hewitt Show.
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9: Hi, I'm Derek Hicks, and this is an American idea that changed the world. The idea of a limited government. Government throughout history has been ruled by force. They have ruled with a heavy hand and offered the people very little freedom. Then America entered the scene. America was different than any other government the world had ever seen. America set up a government that set rules not to limit the people, but to limit what government could do. Whenever we drift away from the idea that government should be limited, we threaten our freedoms. Maybe it would be wise for us to remember the words of President Reagan. As government expands, liberty contracts.
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13: News this hour from Town Hall. I'm Jason Walker. A tanker in the Strait of Hormuz on fire after a missile hit the vessel, apparently from Iran.
14: The UK Maritime Trade Operations Center says the projectile hit the tanker near Lima, Oman in the Strait. Officials say the projectile hit the port side of the vessel while it tried traveling south out of the strait toward the Gulf of Oman. Maritime officials also say no environmental impact took place from the strike. Officials say the investigation continues.
13: That is correspondent Andrew Stewart reporting. NATO's chief demanding allies present credible plans to reach defense spending targets.
15: NATO's Secretary General Mark Rutte has made clear allies must put forward clear, concrete and credible plans to reach the organization's spending targets at its annual summit in Ankara, Turkey, starting Tuesday. He says European allies and Canada are expected to invest $258 billion more in defence in 2025 and this year. The meeting comes at a crucial time for the alliance, with the US scaling down its security role in Europe. Washington's been pressing allies to shoulder more of the spending burden. I'm Charles Deledesma.
13: One official in Venezuela says the situation there is simply horrible. The death count from the twin earthquakes has risen out of 3,535. Thousands more are missing and feared dead. And officials say 17,000 people are homeless. And a reminder that SRN News and our parent company, Salem Media, partnering with Christian nonprofit Food for the Poor to rush emergency aid to victims of this tragedy. Listeners wanting to help can find an online banner at the top of our website, srnnews.com. 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
27: 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Ladies and gentlemen, here's Scott Jennings.
28: Monday, July the 6th, Common Sense for the American People. Scott Jennings back in Kentucky with you today. Quick check of the headlines. A preliminary hearing is underway in Utah in the trial of Tyler Robinson, the accused assassin of Charlie Kirk. Kirk's parents and his widow, Erica, are in the courtroom, and they are coming face-to-face with Robinson for the first time. Donald Trump Jr., a close friend of Charlie's, is also in the courtroom, as are the parents of Tyler Robinson. During testimony by a university police officer, as he recalled hearing the gunshots that day, Erica and Charlie's parents got up and left the courtroom. The hearing is set to last several days. The judge is warning of graphic exhibits, and he has asked for cameras to be turned away when those exhibits are presented. We'll keep an eye on this. Rumors are circulating. Something is going on with Graham Plattner. He is the Democrat, socialist, Nazi tattoo guy running for U.S. Senate up in Maine. Something is going on with Graham Plattner. A lot of rumors that he may be facing another major scandal. He's already had several. Some people are postulating this could come out in the next 48 hours. He has canceled three town hall events. Some progressives online are signaling that what might be coming out could be very, very damaging. Now, I would point out the deadline for Plattner to withdraw from the race and then be replaced is 1 week from today. These are rumors. I like to deal in facts here, but the fact is people are talking about the rumors. We don't know what it is, but we're going to keep an eye on it for you here at the Scott Jennings Show. Also, a bombshell report came out last week from the Washington Free Beacon detailing internal documents from the Biden administration's special envoy for LGBTQI+ persons, and how that person was pushing an extreme gender policy throughout the entirety of the American Foreign Service. Here to discuss this huge story, I think it got a little lost in the 4th of July holiday, and I wanted to do it this week while everybody's back in focus. You need to hear about this. We need to talk about just how far the Biden administration went to impose these insane gender ideology policies on our diplomats and allies. The author of the piece is here from the Washington Free Beacon, Adam Credo. Adam, you've looked at the documents. You're the one who uncovered this scandal. Talk to us about it.
0: I have, and thanks for having me. So these come from a trove of emails that were obtained under a Freedom of Information Act request by the CASA organization, Center to Advance Security in America. They did the FOIA. They provided me with what they found. And this gives us really an inside look at the way the Biden administration State Department was prioritizing these controversial issues, the issues that many consider woke. And in them, Jessica Stern, and I want to read you her full title because I think it bears being said, the U.S. Special Envoy to Advance the Human Rights of Lesbian, Gay, Bisexual, Transgender, Queer, and Intersex Persons. There's a plus sign on that, so everyone else who fits off of that acronym. And she was performing what she called the hard work of integrating LGBTQI rights into everything we do in American diplomacy. Now, that impacted the State Department, Foggy Bottom in Washington, D.C. The emails detail her trying to resuscitate a thing called the task force to hold programs and informational seminars for LGBTQI State Department personnel, but also, and perhaps more interestingly, details what she was doing across the globe. She was out there raising concerns that the UK was not prioritizing these issues and asked for a contact in the embassy she could complain to. She was in Botswana for Pride events and off of the internet, apparently, for several days during that event. She also sought special permission to address the German parliament about these issues. So really, as she put it so interestingly in these emails, the idea is to convene a space for LGBTQI points of contact across state to regularly exchange information, receive training, and generally feel supported in this hard work of integrating all of this into everything they do. And I also found it quite fascinating that when discussing this task force, she asked a person in the Bureau of Population, Refugees, and Migration, that's PRM at the State Department, they do everything related to immigration, He wanted this individual to come emphasize the creative new initiatives they're exploring to support LGBTQI migrants. So this is kind of a little bit of a look into the behind the scenes of how they push this, not just across D.C. and the federal bureaucracy, but allied nations all over the globe.
28: That voice you're hearing is Adam Credo. He is a reporter, investigative journalist for the Washington Free Beacon. So this Jessica Stern, this is really sort of, by the way, who once the Biden administration ended, of course, wound up at Harvard. That's where Jessica Stern is now. But when I read through your story and I look at these documents, Adam, what I am seeing is that, and you think about American foreign policy, and you think about the bureaucracy of the State Department, and you think about what a presidential administration has to do or should be doing to tackle serious issues around the world and to sort of project American values and American power around the world. We see what Donald Trump does every day with his vast authority. And then you see what the Biden administration was prioritizing. As you look through all of it, is that the real scandal here? Just that we had a presidential administration that prioritized this, that funded this, that paid more attention to this than, say, virtually anything else they could have been paying attention to out of Foggy Bottom?
0: Yeah, I think you make an important point. I've been covering the State Department for over 15 years now, so I've seen a lot of what goes on there. And I can certainly tell you, between the Obama administration and even more so in the 4 years of the Biden administration, traditional American foreign policy was supplanted by these types of ideologies. You saw it with USAID, which is now defunct, pushing out billions of dollars to priorities across the globe that were not just gender issues like this, but other sorts of woke green issues. That's taxpayer money out the door. And that replaced the traditional things we do in foreign policy, which are emphasizing bilateral relationships, right? We're pushing these types of things on nations that might not want to support it. Interestingly, in just this cache of emails, you can see the way they're discussing a diplomatic trip to Rome, where, of course, these issues would not fly. But they scheduled meetings in Rome with various activist groups that push extreme gender issues. So I think it shows you that even allies were not immune from having this thrust upon them on the taxpayer's dime. And that's very important. And I think it also gives you a bit of an idea why the shape of the globe is the way that it is, with us now needing to rebuild traditional American allies, traditional American partnerships. And we're dealing with the really damaging national security implications, particularly in the Middle East, of what they left to the side for 4 years while pushing this.
28: All right, final question. So the Biden administration had a special envoy for LGBTQI plus persons. Did the Trump administration retain this position when they took office?
0: No. So this was created under Obama. It was left vacant in the first Trump administration, and it has not been filled in this Trump administration. That office is, for all effect, shuttered. But it certainly could be revived if another Democratic president comes into office. The State Department still has the infrastructure. And mind you, the State Department, the career officials, the ones that persist through administrations, they support this stuff. So wouldn't shock me to see it reemerge.
28: Adam Credo is an investigative journalist, longtime reporter over at the State Department, working for the Washington Free Beacon. I encourage you to look up this story about the Biden special envoy for LGBTQI plus persons. Again, find it at the Washington Free Beacon. Adam, thanks for your time today. We take a break and come back for more after this. It's Scott Jennings on Salem. Stay with us.
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28: Monday, July 6th. Coming up, by the way, in about 10 minutes. I couldn't be happier about this. Linda Cohn, the great legend of SportsCenter, anchored over 5,000 Sports Centers, is going to be right here on the Scott Jennings Show. She has announced her retirement from Sports Center, and she's got a new venture called The Linda Cohn Show, and we're going to hear all about that and what she plans to do with her next chapter here. But when you think about great broadcasters of the last 30 years, Linda's in the top five, in my opinion. Just a brilliant anchor, and honestly, just brought you the sports. I mean, as a kid, I remember in the 90s, before he went crazy, Olbermann and Patrick, you know, they were kind of the duo. And you had Linda Cohn. And, you know, SportsCenter was about the sports. It's about different things now, I'm sad to say. A lot of sports coverage is. But Linda just did it right every single day. And I reached out to her. I saw that she was retiring, and I reached out, and I said, you know, I love you, and you're terrific, and I want to hear about your career. And she said yes, and so we're going to have her come by here in just a couple of minutes. Speaking of sports, I don't do a lot of sports on the show here. I figure if you want to listen to sports, you can dial up somebody else's podcast. But sometimes when sports and politics and political affairs overlap, we do have to mention it. Scrolling through my feed, and I see Mark Kelly. Mark Kelly, who is a Navy combat veteran, a NASA astronaut, and United States Senator for the state of Arizona. And he is posting photos of himself in Tucson, Arizona, wearing a soccer jersey of the Mexican national team. Now, last night, Mexico played England. Both of them are our allies, I guess. I mean, neither of them are the United States of America, which plays tonight. And Mark Kelly, a U.S. senator, is posting a picture of himself in a Mexican national team jersey. He also posted a picture of himself taking a picture of himself. So it's like a picture of him taking a selfie, which sort of sums up the Democratic Party ethos these days. Self-aggrandizement and rooting for other countries. I don't get it. Why would you do that? I mean, it's fine to enjoy the tournament, and you know, we've certainly all watched matches between other teams, but you're a U.S. senator. You're a U.S. military veteran. You were an astronaut for the United States. You're wearing a Mexican soccer jersey? Truly don't understand. The left is, I don't know if it's all Trump or just sort of the next evolution of a long period of the left, Democrats in this country, just separating themselves from being Americans. The View today. I mean, there's lunacy on The View every day. But listen to this. one of the hosts, and you know we talk about her, she's a genius, Sunny Hostin. Here's what she had to say about the American flag this morning, cut number 10.
9: Years ago, because this is my 10th year on the show, and I said there are times when I walk into a community and I see American flags all over the community, and I suddenly feel unsafe because there is a section of this country that has co-opted the American flag, and they equate being an American or an American flag with white supremacy, and that should never be
10: ever
9: the symbol of white supremacy, but they have weaponized.
10: Because the flag belongs to all of us.
9: It does belong to all of us. But those men were wearing a flag on their...
28: Okay, Sunny Hostin says she feels unsafe in neighborhoods with lots of American flags. First of all, I'm quite certain that the neighborhood that Sunny Hostin lives in is probably not unsafe at all. I mean, she's a rich person, a multi-millionaire. Why would you feel unsafe around an American flag? She said, I've been in the show for 10 years. Huh, just so happens 10 years ago was about the time Donald Trump came along. Now all of a sudden the American flag is a problem? There was polling from the weekend, YouGov. Democrats said they had a higher opinion of the Black Lives Matter flag than of the American flag. Folks, there is a rising tide of anti-Americanism in this country. It is not coming from the right. It is coming from the left. And I predict the nonsense will only increase in the months and years ahead. Linda Cohn, the legendary SportsCenter anchor, joins us after this. It's Scott Jennings. Stay with us.
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31: With SRN News, I'm Jason Walker. Explosions have rocked Damascus as French President Emmanuel Macron was meeting with Syrian President Ahmad al-Sharia. Now, Syria's interior ministry says at least 18 people have been wounded. Those blasts coming near the Four Seasons Hotel where Macron reportedly is staying. NATO showcasing military projects worth literally billions of dollars to convince President Trump in the next couple of days that allies are boosting defense spending. Spokesman says they're highlighting the critical importance of translating economic power into military capabilities. Death count in Venezuela, more than 3,500. Those numbers, though, likely to climb. Authorities say the earthquakes nearly 2 weeks ago have left 17,000 people homeless. This is SRN News.
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1: When Abraham Lincoln was elected president in 1860, America stood on the edge of collapse. Over the next 4 years, the Civil War claimed more than 700,000 lives and tested whether our republic could endure. As the war drew to a close, Lincoln looked beyond victory. He looked toward healing. In his second inaugural address, he challenged the nation, "Let us strive on to bind up the nation's wounds, to achieve and cherish a just and lasting peace." Lincoln understood that preserving the greatest experiment in self-government required more than winning a war. It required the character to restore what had been broken. More than 160 years later, America still faces division. The question is not whether we'll disagree. The question is whether we still have the wisdom and the character to heal together.
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28: Monday, July the 6th, Common Sense for the American People. Scott Jennings broadcasting from the Commonwealth of Kentucky. And I am so excited about this next conversation. Our final guest today, one of the most historic figures in the history of ESPN. I think one of the three or four best broadcast

0: People talk about, hey, you reach 5,000 sports centers, all-time leader. The biggest takeaway for me is that I have inspired and helped open doors for young women that are in the business now, my wonderful colleagues, of course.
1: Linda Cohn is our special guest here on the Scott Jennings Show. Linda, I'm so honored to have you here and to have this conversation. Thanks for making time for us today.
2: Scott, I'm a big fan of yours. Anytime, it is indeed my pleasure.
1: Well, I'm so glad that we're able to have this conversation because the longevity that you had at SportsCenter, it's a tough business. Media is a tough business. You see people come and go, and you were there for 34 years. And, well, I got to tell you, when I was you started in 92, so this is my high school years. Every day I'm watching Linda Cohn. To find out, and sports was such a big part of our life there in Western Kentucky growing up. And so when I saw that you were retiring, I reached out to you and said, do you want to have a conversation about it? You were so nice to reply in the affirmative. So I just want to start here. Talk to us about your career. How do you spend that long in this business? Most people never make it this far. It's such a legendary thing that you've done. 5,000 sports centers, incredible.
2: Yeah, I think it's over like 5,600 now, but who's counting, Scott? But, you know, here's the deal. How did I last that long? I mean, I love what I do. I have passion for what I do. If I wasn't sitting behind the desk at SportsCenter for all those years, you know, I'm still sitting on my couch watching sports. I mean, that's one thing. The other thing is, which has helped me over the years, I always make believe someone is watching me, Scott, for the very first time, that I have to prove to them that I belong in that seat, that I've earned a seat at that table. And when you have that mentality going into a show, you never rest on your laurels. You always, it's a way of like bringing out your best at the best possible time. And that's what I always try to do. And so that was important. And also, I love that, you know, guys always tell me, they go, you know, Linda, don't take this the wrong way. You know, I didn't take my sports from a woman before you. I go, that's the greatest compliment I could ever get. And like, I'm sure that's what you were thinking. You know, there you are in high school watching the re-airs and then maybe coming home and turning on the TV that night, Scott, and then seeing me again, maybe on the 11 p.m. Eastern after I did the 1 a.m. or 2 a.m. Eastern that was repeated 8 times the night before.
1: Yeah, watching you. Well, look, I want to get to this because you started in radio, and I'm in high school watching you, and I was also in radio. My first job, 16 years old, I talked myself behind a microphone at a local radio station in Western Kentucky, and I'm researching for this conversation. I see that's where you started. I think the power and the training of radio must have played a part in just how quickly you were able to go right to the top at ESPN. Talk about your early years doing sports radio in New York.
2: Well, first of all, Scott, I am not surprised you have that radio background because you have a great voice, really do, and not just meant for radio, as you have shown in your career. So
1: thank you.
2: I agree with you. I mean, it totally honed my skills. Before I knew, I needed my skills honed, meaning, you know, in TV and also, you know, let's put it this way. When something came up in SportsCenter that wasn't on a teleprompter, okay, you got to know how to ad lib. You have to know to communicate and how to do that and how to articulate, right? Prompter goes down. There are some people that like totally freeze like a deer in headlights, one of my favorite expressions. But when you have radio background, which I did for many years, I worked 10 years in primarily radio before I got my break at ESPN. You know, before I got ESPN, if I go backwards, I got a big break working in Seattle at KIRO-TV, a CBS affiliate at that time. And that was huge because that honed my skills in television. But before that, and I was only there 2.5 years, before that, it was primarily radio. And it was a game changer for me. And I would have been fine, Scott. I mean, the funny story that I like to tell people, I was happy doing radio and just radio, even though I was working 7 days a week and freelancing here and there in New York City at WCBS, at WFAN, you know, all these different places, ABC Radio. But, you know, around the Thanksgiving dinner table or wherever it was, relatives, maybe I've seen twice a year, would always say to me, yeah, I've heard you on the radio, Linda, you're great, but when are you going to do TV? And it was like, oh my gosh, again. And I have this mentality that I had to keep proving to people, including people that I know

0: in family. But you know what? I look back and say, you know what? I'm glad they did that, because it pushed me to say, all right, I'll show you. I can do TV. So I made my own break, sending out tapes, and that's how I got that Seattle job. And then ESPN spotted me in Seattle. But there was no question. And when I talk to young people and I do speaking engagements, I always bring up the fact that radio was a game changer for me.
1: Let's talk about your I couldn't agree with you. I've done a lot of different things outside of media. And I always say I learned how to write in radio. I had a great news director when I was doing local radio here in Louisville, where I live. And the writing for radio is, I mean, it's got to be tight. It's got to be efficient. And I think it just makes you a better communicator. So whatever profession you wind up going into, if you have that writing background, I think it makes a huge difference. Let's talk about the SportsCenter run. 5,600 shows now. To my eye, SportsCenter a little different today than it was when you started back in the 90s. Talk to us about the evolution of the sports broadcast. It feels and seems different to me today, the priorities and what stories are prioritized today. It feels a little different than the way you did it back when you started out in the 90s. Talk about whether you agree with that and sort of why that might be.
0: Yeah, there's no question about that. And that was a process. I mean, in the golden era, which has been labeled the era that I started out in the 90s, it was great. It was fabulous. The decade was fabulous for everybody. But for us at ESPN Sports Center, it was marvelous because it was getting to your dream job. We were the only game in town, so to speak. We knew athletes and fans were tuning into us after every event, during an event, before an event. As you mentioned, it was a staple in your household growing up. And the game changer there that really I felt rocketed the popularity of ESPN SportsCenter and all of us and my incredibly talented colleagues at that time were the commercials. Wyden and Kennedy, ESPN bosses, hired this really big time advertising firm. And it was fabulous because we were able to do these fun commercials. We felt like movie stars on movie sets. We didn't get paid extra. We brought in athletes who didn't get paid extra. They got a compensation for their charity. But they all wanted to do these commercials. And they were funny. Anyone who doesn't know what I'm talking about, because it's back in the day, you can just Google it or go on YouTube and see all these commercials. I did a bunch. I always wanted to do these commercials. And you still had to do SportsCenter that night or whenever you had to work. It's not like you got a day off to do commercials.
1: How did they talk all these sports? I mean, you've got Tiger Woods. I mean, Derek Jeter. You've all the major sports figures of the day. And you talked
0: like
1: these
0: you,
1: guys
0: Scott,
1: into coming in. It was
0: why.
1: Amazing.
0: Yeah. Yeah. I mean, I'll tell you why. Because they're fans. They're sports fans. Just like all of us.
1: And they were great. Every commercial was a banger.
0: That
1: was so brilliant.
0: Great.
1: I mean, one of the greatest ad campaigns. Really, really well done.
0: Yeah. So let's get to our part two of your question. You know, so the years gone by and the decades gone by and that just things change. People leave. Other people come. Disney takes it over. Right. I don't know the exact year, but Disney took it over. And then things started to change and you really had to be careful. I don't know what you said. I mean, yeah, I know for me, I can only speak for myself. I had to think twice. I didn't get in trouble much. One time I was suspended by a former boss, John Skipper, because I remember I ripped their coverage of something, and I can't remember what it was, something about, I don't know, I should Google myself, but I'm afraid to do that, Scott.
1: I'm the same. Don't read the comments.
0: I was actually suspended one day. I know. It was something for what I said, okay? And then the other two times was just something where I had a boss call me on the phone and say, you can't tweet about something you believe we should have done, and we didn't do it. And so take that tweet down. So those are the kind of things. So, I liked my job. I wanted to keep it. And, you know, I have heard many people tell me SportsCenter's not the same. I don't watch it as much as I used to. I think that's normal for a lot of things. People like they look back in history, right, Scott? You know, I wish things didn't change and this and that. Sometimes it changed for the better. In other aspects, maybe not.
1: Linda Cohn is our guest, legendary SportsCenter anchor. Linda, you were there really for the golden age of SportsCenter. And I look, my view is sports coverage now is a little more political and a little more divisive. I used to view it as something that basically everybody talked about It was a right. It pulled us together. Now it feels a little more divisive.
0: Yes.
1: And today we have that in the news, the soccer story of the day, the red card. Yeah. And Trump makes a call. Now the American player is going to play. I got people on my social media feed saying, I'm cheering for Belgium now, or the Americans are going to have an asterisk if they win now. And so, again, another sports story where it's like, can't we just cheer for the American team, or Americans, aren't we? What do you make of this red card story?
0: You know, Scott, I just laugh. I just shake my head. It's the same old thing. I mean, I just, and it's usually the people that don't even follow sports that have these opinions that are about, we got to put an asterisk on this. You're rooting against the U.S. men's national team? Really?
1: They love
0: holding the flag. They love wearing the flag. They love putting their hand over their heart during the national anthem. And guess what? I don't think they care about what you think, not you, Scott, but the people that are saying this isn't fair because President Trump got involved. Everything I've heard, we weren't there. We weren't in the room. I'm not defending anything. President Trump was just being President Trump. That's what he is, okay?
1: Of course.
0: He's all
1: he gets
0: in
1: involved in sports.
0: USA.
1: Yes.
0: This is not shocking.
1: He loves the USA. He loves sports. Oh, yeah. Linda,
0: I'm laughing. Yeah, go ahead.
1: Let me press pause because we got to take a quick break. I do want to come back and continue this conversation. I also want you to talk to us about your next act here, which is the Linda Cohn Show, which is going on YouTube. Let's get to all that right after this. It's Scott Jennings on Salem with Linda Cohn. Stay with us. And we do have a quick word from our friends at the Market Institute. The word is this: Alzheimer's is a problem, folks. I'm just going to tell you, the bureaucrats don't want to talk about it, but here is the issue. Cases are on track to nearly double by $14 million cases by 2060. It's put a lot of pressure on our country. Our competitors in China and other countries, they're doing things they need to do to have early detection and keep people in the workforce. We're not doing any of this right now. 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More with Linda Cohn when we come back. It's Scott Jennings on Salem. Stay with us.

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2: If communists or any other philosophy wanted to eliminate the United States, what do you suppose would be their most effective game plan? It probably would not be an invasion because our military is too strong. More likely, it would be erosion from within. Controlling health care would be a start because you could control the people. Increase the poverty level as high as possible because poor people are easier to control and will not fight back if the government is providing for them. Keep the national debt high and grow it. That way, taxes will be increased at the breaking point. More gun control laws so the public will be deprived of protection from criminals and an overreaching government. Take control of education so children will be taught the supposed joys of socialism and ignore the history of communism. Remove references to God from schools, making the state God's replacement. Finally, divide the people between the wealthy and poor. Eliminate the middle class and thus make it easier to tax the rich and subsidize the poor. Are we there yet? Maybe not, but we are headed in that direction. I'm Cal Thomas.
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7: Home stretch of the Scott Jennings Show. Common sense for the American people. Great conversation going with broadcasting legend, SportsCenter anchor Linda Cohn, who just wrapped up 34 years at the network, over 5,600 SportsCenters anchored. And Linda, you are now moving on to a new venture. You are starting a show called The Linda Cohn Show on YouTube. Look it up, at Linda Cohn Sports. I just subscribed to it myself here in the break. What kind of a show are we going to see out of Linda Cohn on YouTube? Tell us about it.
8: Well, thanks for the subscribing. That's very important. And I appreciate all your viewers and listeners to do the same, because I'm looking to build something just like you're building your amazing show, the Scott Jennings Show. I've been taking notes, Scott, doing a hell of a job.
7: Thank you.
8: I love all the graphics. I love your team. I'm just building it up from scratch. But that's what I'm most proud of, Scott, because this was like my idea. To do something. And what are people going to see and hear once they subscribe? They're going to hear things from me they've never heard over my 34 years at SportsCenter, I'll tell you that. I've already sneaked out for the last few days, a couple of my takes, one on Caitlin Clark and that situation from last week, and then actually from the end of June, and then it's been ongoing controversy. And then I posted another video on my socials and my channel about LeBron James and where he should go. And so when I was working at ESPN all those years, unless you're hired like to be an analyst and give your takes, you know, if you're Stephen A. Smith, you know, you're not, as a sports center anchor, you really, it's frowned upon, Scott. So what you're going to hear, and I've already gotten great reaction of people like, wow, I really like this version of Linda. You know what I mean? I go, well, this is the real version of Linda, you know, the one that speaks her mind. Like, I always have a lot to say. And so I wanted a platform, and that's why I called it the Linda Cohn Show, and it's at Linda Cohn Sports. All you have to do is search for it. And in the meantime, also, you know, follow me on Instagram at Linda Cohn. But yeah, this is why I wanted to do it, because people, and what really locked it in for me, Scott, was the reaction I got on the send off from ESPN, because I only retired from ESPN. Every interview I did with them, I was like, yes, I'm retiring from ESPN. I'm not, you know, going away and living off to play tennis 5 days a week, only about two now. You know, I'm just, I just want to still work, and I still have something to say, and that's how I look at it. And I think I'm going to have fun. I'm going to have guests. You're going to be on, Scott. But I'm going to have guests of all shapes and sizes. But sometimes on the show, it might be all just me, like reacting to things. You know, so many years I worked for SiriusXM, Mad Dog Sports Radio, filling in for the great Christopher Mad Dog Russo. And, you know, hosting solo a 3-hour sports talk show and taking phone calls. I love doing that because I've always loved connecting with the fans, Scott. That was my thing. That was another reason for my longevity at ESPN, because I'm a fan as well. I've always said I'm a fan first. It's not a cliche. It's fact. And so those fans who reach out to me, and even in the comments, I try to get back to each and every one of them, bad or good. And just say, hey, if they don't agree with me, I'll just say, hey, this is what this country's all about. That's why sports is so great. We can still debate about our opinions. If someone's going to, you know, do a text that is inappropriate, I'll just blow them off and ignore them. They're not worth my time. But everyone's been really positive, and they do want to hear more of Linda, apparently. So that's why I wanted to do the Linda Cohn Show at Linda Cohn Sports on YouTube.
7: All right. Well, I put myself in that category. I need more Linda Cohn. And when I heard you were retiring, I was a little sad. And then I heard you were starting this, and I got extremely happy. So it's going to start on July the 20th. Can you give us a you give us like a sneak peek? Do you have like a an interview you got coming up that you're willing to divulge? We got 1 minute. I'll give you the last word on it.
8: Okay. All right. Yeah. July 20th. Looking to do it Monday, Wednesday, Friday, same time, 6 Eastern. 3 p.m. Pacific, and I'm working on the guest list now. I'm DMing a lot. I'm aiming for the stars, Scott, just like you do.
7: I love it.
8: I'm DMing a lot of people. You know, it might end up being, you know, my best buddy. But who knows? They'll come. You know, if you build it, Scott, remember, they will
7: They will come.
8: Quoting the great
7: They
8: Kevin
7: will come.
8: Foster. Yeah.
7: And I can't imagine, I cannot even envision a world where Linda Cohn sends somebody a DM and says, hey, come on the Linda Cohn Show, and they say no. I think you're going to be a fabulous success on this YouTube business, this fledgling YouTube platform. I think you're going to be amazing. I think people can trust what you say. And I think that this is going to be the most sports. You're going to 3 days a week, sign me up. Linda Cohn, she is retiring from SportsCenter. July 20th, the Linda Cohn Show starts on YouTube. We're done for the day. Come back tomorrow. Scott Jennings on Salem. Common sense for the American people. See you there. Hey, it's Scott. I wanted to tell you about a phone call I had the other day with a man named Andy Schoonover. He's CEO of a company called Crowd Health. I was really impressed with Andy. He and his family were dealing with out-of-control healthcare costs under the Affordable Care Act. So he says, look, I can do something about this. He starts Crowd Health, and it's a community. It's not traditional insurance, but in this community, people feel more involved, more motivated, and with the help of Crowd Health, they can negotiate lower medical costs. 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
17: Breaking news this hour from Town Hall. Amit Thomason. President Trump on his way to Turkey to join other NATO leaders at their annual summit.
18: This summit comes as NATO faces perhaps the most serious challenges in its 77-year-long history. One of the most urgent is how to keep the U.S. president on board. Donald Trump has threatened unspecified consequences for those countries that fail to meet their targets for spending on defense, namely 3% by the year 2030.
17: And that's the BBC's Frank Gardner. If it's not the Iranians, it's their proxies stirring up more trouble in the Strait of Hormuz. A tanker traveling off the coast of Oman caught fire after being struck by a projectile. Iranian state TV says a liquefied natural gas tanker was attacked after ignoring warnings. A preliminary hearing for accused Charlie Kirk assassin Tyler Robinson will continue today. Yesterday, a former campus police officer testified that he found an apparent sniper pad on a gravel rooftop near where the young conservative leader was fatally shot. Calls growing within his own party for Democrat Graham Platner to drop out of the U.S. Senate race in Maine. On top of all of the other allegations now, a woman accuses Platner of sexual assault. Republican Senator Tom Cotton on the Democrat calls for Platner to bow out.
19: His chief sin at this point is not those views or his misconduct or new allegations. His chief sin in the eyes of the Democrats is that he's losing to Susan Collins. Yep. And they're afraid that it's only going to get worse.
17: Cotton speaking with the Salem Radio Network while denying the accusations. Platner says he is reflecting on the best path forward. There will be no World Cup title for the U.S. The Americans fell to Belgium 4-1. Stock futures mixed this morning on Wall Street. The Dow futures down 118 points, or up 118. NASDAQ futures down 305. Townhall.com.
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21: Stuck in traffic? We've got the answer.
16: Busy along the I-4 corridor already this morning. I-4 at 192. We've got lanes blocked there. Be ready for that. We've got first responders on the scene. Hopefully clearing it pretty soon. We'll see what happens there. I-4 eastbound at Michigan. That went off to the side, but still, you want to be cautious in that area. Looks like the 408 and the beach line. Everybody else in pretty decent shape so far for our Tuesday. I'm Pete McCatch. We'll keep you updated. That's our latest answer traffic.
21: The answer forecast.
23: It's another rough one. Upper 80s by noon, but it'll feel like 102. Afternoon rain grows as we head towards highs in the mid-90s. Heat index moving up accordingly. Back into the 80s during the drive home. The rain wraps tonight. 70s after midnight. Lows in the upper 70s before dawn. Tomorrow and most of this week, rough heat index and rain heaviest in the afternoon. Back half of the week heading towards the upper 90s. Your latest answer forecast. I'm Dave DeRica.
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25: Good morning. It's 6 and a half minutes after
0: The 6 a.m. hour here on the East Coast in Washington, D.C., your nation's capital. We are on our flagship station, WMAL, in the Relief Factor studios. Good morning. It's Larry O'Connor. And, very sad news if you stayed up to watch it. Honestly, it was over by the first half. The men's national team went down to defeat to Belgium. So we still can't advance into that next round. This is sadly as far as we get when it comes to World Cup. It's bad news. And our thanks to the men's national team for giving us all a great ride here. Now as it's whittled down to the round of eight teams now vying for that World Cup. The good news for Americans is that we don't have to pretend we care about soccer anymore. They're going to keep playing and someone will get the World Cup and it'll be some foreign country with players whose names we can't pronounce. And that the rest of the world will care and we won't. And that's okay because we've got baseball, the All-Star break's coming up, and we've got summer training camp for real football, and the world keeps spinning. 4 years from now, we'll talk about the World Cup again. Good. Thoughts and prayers for soccer everywhere. Graham Plattner is a horrible human being. We've been telling you this from, well, really many months. For most of us, the Nazi tattoo was kind of the deal breaker already, but it took Democrats on the left yesterday's story, revelations that he was responsible for a rape. Everyone's, oh, it's a sexual assault. Is sexual assault just a euphemism for rape now? Do we not use the word rape because it's icky and it makes people feel bad? It shouldn't. It should horrify you. We're supposed to call things horrible things if they are horrible. Democrats all coordinated yesterday in throwing Graham Plattner out. They're done with him. They thought it would be great to ride this horrible human being into victory in November as long as he allowed them and helped them to gain power. Now he's a hindrance to that, so they have to do away with him. Don't for a moment think that the Democrats were out coming out and saying he's got to drop out and that we're going to cut off any campaign funds for him and this is horrific. None of them are doing it based on the allegations and based on his character and based on what a bad person he is and how they don't want to serve with him. That has nothing to do with it. There is only one calculation here, and that is he can no longer win the race. And so now he has to go. And wow, what great timing for them, because it turns out this latest story that hit Politico yesterday came out just in time for them to have a one-week window for Graham Plattner to voluntarily step off the ticket. But last night, the New York Times reported that he's not going to go quietly. Graham Plattner has issued demands for his removal from the ticket, and it's true. It's all in his hands. He has to voluntarily walk away. When this story about the rape of a young woman that he had an on-again, off-again relationship with hit Politico yesterday, within minutes, he had a prepared video that he put out on his social media, and that video suggested that, he's probably going to be stepping down. Probably. Here's a little bit of that video, Graham Plattner's statement yesterday to social media and to his rabid socialist followers.
1: Over the last 10 months, I have been deeply humbled by the faith Mainers have put in me. You have welcomed me into your homes, into your places of work, into your restaurants, into your houses of worship. You have shown that a different kind of politics, one that puts the interests of people over corporations, is not just possible, but is inevitable. This movement we have built, the largest volunteer base in the history of Maine politics, the hundreds of thousands of grassroots donors and the supporters across the ideological spectrum, we were united in a love of Maine, a belief that our politics must change, and a focus on defeating Susan Collins. So, regardless of the inaccuracy of the reporting, but mindful of the political reality it will inflict, we are taking the time to reflect on the best path forward for the state that I love, the people that I love, the movement I belong to, and the goal of defeating Susan Collins. Those were the goals when we launched this campaign, and they remain my goals today. On June 9th, 154,058 Mainers, the most in primary history, voted to reject a broken politics beholden to Washington and the donor class. They voted for hope, for change, to take back our economy, to take back our power, and to take back our Senate seat. Throughout it all, you never turned your back on me, and I will not turn my back on you now. Every one of you deserves to see that vision come to fruition and see Susan Collins defeated. And we will use every tool at our disposal to do so. As Maine goes, so goes the nation. As always.
0: As Maine goes, so goes the nation. He might be right about that, by the way. Susan Collins stays in her seat. Probably Republicans will retain the majority. It makes it a lot harder for Democrats to flip that majority in the Senate. And also, by the way, Graham Plattner might be taking other senators down with him or other Democrats down with him, those who unabashedly decided that despite the Nazi tattoo, despite the horrible things that he said on Reddit, undermining our troops, the horrific statements that he had made in the past, despite the further New York Times article that already detailed abusive behavior in his relationships, by the way, including interviews, multiple interviews with Jenny Rassica, the woman who is now the center of this latest story. The New York Times talked to her. The New York Times knew her story. They chose not to publish it. They chose not to go out and corroborate it with contemporaneous information, even though they had it at their disposal. See, despite all of that, there are several Democrats. In fact, most Democrats were just fine throwing down with Graham Plattner. All but John Fetterman, I believe, in the Senate, were just fine keeping their mouth shut, keeping their head down, and saying, well, listen, he may be a Nazi pig, but he's our Nazi pig. And if he helps us gain power, then, well, we're right there with him. We're right there by his side. The Plattner affair could very well have a ripple effect across the political spectrum. You know, I hear him say that Mainers were rejecting a broken political system, and we don't have a great political system, but it's better than any other system on the planet. And when I hear about a guy who had a Nazi tattoo, who never really had a real job at any point in his life other than his time in the military, which also raises a lot of questions considering his conduct while he wore uniform, those are stories that are still yet to drop, I think. Republican operatives have been hanging on to them so that they can get past this one-week deadline next week before all of the zone got flooded with that stuff. The fact that he had to make up his recent background as an oyster farmer when he's not. The fact that he has a checkered, if not completely dodgy and criminal past. The fact that he's treated women in the way that he has treated them with multiple stories and multiple reports, including this latest one. The fact that all of that happened, but because he wanted to tax billionaires and ruin our health care system, he was able to ascend to the top of the heap and be the Democrat nominee for the United States Senate without ever having held political office until this point, with that kind of background. Well, you know what? He's right. We do have a broken system, but it's not broken the way he thinks it is. His success is evidence that there's something broken. On the Democrat side of the equation, it is severely broken. So now we've got a lot to talk about with this story. The politics of it, the media's participation in this story. Coming up this hour, Tim Graham of Newsbusters Media Research Center will join us to talk about the media. Also later in the show, we've got Mark Halperin in the 7 o'clock hour to talk about the political fallout. It's truly despicable that one of the two great parties in this nation decided to embrace this man despite all of that. I'd like Ms. Rassica, Jenny Rassica, to have some say here. For some inexplicable reason, she sat with Jake Tapper. Jake Tapper, who covered the Graham Plattner story with the same journalistic diligence he covered Joe Biden's health when Joe Biden was president. And like that story, he's now apparently writing a book about Graham Plattner. I'm only half joking. But he got to be Johnny on the spot with Graham Plattner's victim yesterday, the exclusive video. Here's a little bit of this woman who is saying that Graham Plattner raped her.
2: I didn't want to have to violate this huge level of privacy to my own life to be able to infer that this person is not honest and trustworthy. I felt really protective of my own privacy throughout this whole process. And it got to a point where my privacy was no longer going to happen. And that was when I kind of just made the decision that, like, I'm going to say my piece and get it out there. I had tried to give the impression that something, you know, worse happened. And that's when it was like, I refused to comment further.
0: She refused to comment further in her interview with the New York Times. The New York Times had her story. We're going to get into that part of it in a minute. And she, in fact, did comment, but she didn't go on the record. There's a difference. New York Times knew her story, but she refused to allow them to go on the record with the story. So they went on the record with a washed down version of her story, knowing the truth. Because that's journalism, my friends. That's the New York Times. A lot more on this Graham Plattner debacle and what it says about our politics and our media next.
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16: Good morning. Welcome to Tuesday here on The Answer. It's good to be with you, Patriots. This morning as we get rolling here in Central Florida, 76 at Aliqua Lakes right now, 75 here at The Answer Studios. We're going to be up into the mid-90s today. We do have a chance for those scattered storms, of course, and looks like timing might be a little earlier in the day today, but a drier week and warmer temps on the way. World Cup fans in Orlando chanting USA, still proud after U.S. soccer lost to Belgium last night, 4-1. The U.S. now out of the World Cup. Dramatic airboat rescue of a stranded downed helicopter in gator-infested Lake Jessup. Media reports a helicopter had to make an emergency landing on one of the what's called floating islands out there on Lake Jessup. That's when airboat captain Derek Lockhart sprang into action as he and several others responded. With weather rolling in, they rigged the airboat to be able to carry the aircraft, got the helicopter on the front of the airboat sideways, then to safety. No one injured, luckily. All right, back out on the roads. Those two crashes we've had on I-4 really not impeding traffic too much now. I-4 East at 192, and again, another one at Michigan. They're both on the shoulders of the road. We'll keep you updated. I'm Pete Paquette. That's your 60-second Answer News update. 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
0: Democrats all knew this was coming. They did. They're not stupid. They really aren't. They're not great people, but they're not stupid. They all saw it coming, and now they've got 1 week to coax this monster to voluntarily step off the ticket. And New York Times is reporting he's not going quietly. Indeed, the New York Times is reporting that he's making demands, Graham Plattner is. You want me gone? Okay, you're going to have to meet my demands. Demands, apparently, would be a guarantee of being replaced by a candidate who he believes is true to the values and vision and policy agenda of the campaign that Maine voted for. In other words, it's got to be another socialist. It's got to be somebody in the pattern of Bernie Sanders, AOC, Zora Mamdani, Abdul El-Sayed, all these other Democrats who all share Graham Plattner's values. I'm not saying they've all sexually assaulted people in the past, but all the other things that they stand for fit his pattern of behavior, fit his worldview. He's demanding. Graham Plattner is demanding, and Democrats have to acquiesce to him. Otherwise, they're stuck with him going into November. Forget about an albatross around their neck. He's an anchor around their neck, and they're 8 feet under trying to swim to the surface. So Graham Plattner is now making demands. And Democrats have a choice right now. Democrats have a choice as to where they go, as to whose path they follow. It appears that their party has two people who are expressing their morals, their conscience, their worldview right now. One of them is Bernie Sanders, and he seems to be the powerhouse there. He doesn't care about this stuff. He cares about one thing, increasing the power of the party and the government so that it can take control of as much of the private sector as possible, leading us to a Marxist state. He's fine with incrementalism. Hell, he was fine supporting Hillary Clinton, the person who undermined him and, one could argue, stole the presidential election from him. In 2016, he was fine supporting Joe Biden, the guy who led a cabal along with Barack Obama and others in the establishment to, you could argue, steal the nomination from him in 2020. Of course, he believes in incrementalism. He's going to go ahead and allow little by little the complete takeover of our private sector by the government happen one step at a time. That's Graham Plattner's worldview, and he doesn't care if it takes a Nazi tattoo rapist to get there. He's fine with that. And Democrats have a choice. They can follow him. And all of the power within the party that has been showing itself in all of these primaries with all of these socialist candidates winning, defeating Democrats, defeating their own, eating their own, devouring the party from the inside out like a parasite. They can continue down that path. Or they can follow the other voice in their party, the only voice that was willing to stand up with courage and tell the truth about Graham Plattner. And ironically, he was also formed in the same mold as Mr. Plattner by the same political team that tried to give these alternative socialist candidates to defeat the establishment. His name is Senator John Fetterman, who, ironically, after suffering brain damage has actually come out as one of the more reasonable voices of that party. He was on Fox News last night with Laura Ingraham reflecting on this. This would be clip four, please. This would be clip four.
9: And all the people that dismissed the women, you know, that he abused in the New York Times thing, you know, and all the people that sent Plattner checks or cashed checks from Plattner, you know, maybe look in the mirror, the kind of person that you were pushing, and now that put the Senate, you know, the majority path in serious risk. We all, you know, any normal person could have seen what was coming, the kind of person it is. Now, he was the one Democrat that refused to not just call him out what he is.
0: That's right. Any normal person could see. But Bernie Sanders is not a normal person. And just a couple of weeks ago, here was Bernie Sanders talking about that same Graham Plattner with a very different perspective than Senator Fetterman.
10: I'm going to do everything I can to make sure that Graham Plattner is the next senator from the state of Maine.
0: There you go. You're going to do everything. And not just I support him, not just I don't think he should step down, not just, you know, he's made mistakes, but, you know, no. I'm going to do everything I can to help him. And why? Because, well, he was Bernie's guy. And the Bernie model worked and won the primary, and Bernie cares about power. And so do Democrats. And so now we're going to see how much they care about it. We're going to see whether they're going to follow the Bernie Sanders lead and Graham Plattner's demands or John Fetterman. It'll be fascinating. The media played a big part in this. Tim Graham of Newsbusters joins us next. So please keep it here. 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
12: Foundations of Freedom, a look at America's founding principles and the leaders who shaped our nation.
13: When Abraham Lincoln was elected president in 1860, America stood on the edge of collapse. Over the next 4 years, the Civil War claimed more than 700,000 lives and tested whether our republic could endure. As the war drew to a close, Lincoln looked beyond victory. He looked toward healing. In his second inaugural address, he challenged the nation, "Let us strive on to bind up the nation's wounds, to achieve and cherish a just and lasting peace." Lincoln understood that preserving the greatest experiment in self-government required more than winning a war. It required the character to restore what had been broken. More than 160 years later, America still faces division. The question is not whether we'll disagree. The question is whether we still have the wisdom and the character to heal together.
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15: With SRN News, I'm Rich Thomason in Washington. President Trump on his way to join other NATO leaders holding their annual summit, this time in Turkey, getting the allies to increase their defense spending has been one of the president's top priorities. If it's not the Iranians, it's their proxies stirring up more trouble in the Strait of Hormuz. A tanker traveling off the coast of Oman caught on fire after being hit by a projectile. Iranian state TV says the liquefied natural gas tanker was attacked after ignoring warnings. A preliminary hearing for accused Charlie Kirk assassin Tyler Robinson is to continue later today. And calls are growing within his own party for Democrat Graham Plattner to drop out of the U.S. Senate race in Maine. On top of all of the other allegations, now there's a woman who's accusing Plattner of sexual assault. He denies the allegation. Dow futures up 88 points. More details at SRNNews.com.
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20: Stuck in traffic? We've got the answer.
16: Earlier crash, I-4 eastbound at around 192. It's off to the side, but still tons of traffic in the area. We've got stop and go all the way back before that, even back towards the Champions Gate area. So just be ready for that. It's going to take you some extra time to get through that area. After that, not too bad all the way into downtown Orlando. Looking good up around Sanford to Lake Mary, down through Longwood, the Beach Line, and 408, both incident-free right now. I'm Pete Paquette, Answer Traffic.
20: The Answer Forecast.
23: It's another rough one. Upper 80s by noon, but it'll feel like 102. Afternoon rain grows as we head towards highs in the mid-90s. Heat index moving up accordingly. Back into the 80s during the drive home. The rain wraps tonight. 70s after midnight. Lows in the upper 70s before dawn. Tomorrow and most of this week, rough heat index and rain heaviest in the afternoon. Back half of the week heading towards the upper 90s. Your latest Answer Forecast. I'm Dave DeRica.
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0: 6:33 here on the East Coast. Good morning, O'Connor and Company, and we're going to continue to reflect on this Graham Plattner story from various angles. I do want to point out, though, Lindsay Feifeld, and who is a friend of mine, a very close friend, in fact. Lindsay Feifeld is the woman who courageously stepped out in that New York Times article and told her story before the primary, where Mainers elected this monster as their Democrat nominee. She told a vivid story about assault. Physical assault that left her with marks on her body in an abusive relationship. People said that it was a dysfunctional relationship. No, it wasn't. It was abusive. He abused her. And everyone knew about it. But her story was written off by Democrats as well as people in the media because she had committed sins of her own, you see. She worked for the Heritage Foundation and for Republican campaigns.

0: As you look at it, what's the big story here with regard to the media's handling of Graham Plattner's multiple scandals?
1: I might compare this as a story to the Biden debate fiasco. It's when the Democrats get to that stage where it's like, I think he's not going to win, therefore, let's do this story. Even the timing of this political story is very careful because Plattner would have to get out in the next week for the Democrats to be allowed to put someone else on the ballot. So the timing's very political. All four networks, ABC, CBS, NBC, and PBS, had the story last night. But of course, yes, it was a story between us Democrats was the kind of story it was. What's going to happen? Some of them treated the accusations with more gravity than others. PBS just talked about it as a political story. They didn't really even get into the allegations itself.
0: Yeah. You know, Mika Brzezinski looms large to me when I look at this story. When Joe Biden had his own problems, when a woman that had worked on his staff back in the days when he was a senator came forward and told her story about sexual abuse, the Biden camp denied it, but he was facing real trouble there in 2020, if people remember. So where did he go? He went to Mika Brzezinski. And she was supposed to be the voice of all women scrutinizing Joe Biden, and, well, he got the seal of approval. Fast forward 6 years later, Graham Plattner is facing the same problem. Where does he go last month? He goes straight to Mika Brzezinski. Maybe Mika Brzezinski needs to up her game here. Or Tim, do they know that Mika's going to be soft on them, and that's why they go there for cover?
1: Well, if we go back to the Biden debate fiasco, who was one of the most enthusiastic don't let him quit persons? It was Mika Brzezinski. She really thought he needed to stay in. So, I mean, I think the problem here is they're making political calculations, which they absolutely should. But the weird thing about the way the media covered this man was that we knew about the Nazi tattoo last fall, and the networks really didn't touch Graham Plattner for months and months. What actually made Graham Plattner appear on the network news was the sexting allegations that the wife told the campaign this could be a problem.
0: Yeah.
1: That they actually suddenly picked it up. The Nazi tattoo, somehow not a story. And even when they got to it, they said an image resembling a Nazi tattoo.
0: Right. That some say is a Nazi emblem. Yeah, exactly. But it's by definition, it is. Otherwise, why would he cover it up? By the way, about that Nazi tattoo, Lindsay Feifeld, when she told her story to the New York Times, part of the, you know, smoking gun that they had there was that she had evidence that he knew full well that tattoo was a Nazi tattoo. He continued to lie about it. And again, it seems like the media gave him a pass on that lie as well. It seems like they treated him differently than if he were a Republican candidate.
1: Yes, and the comparison there is the Pete Hegseth tattoo, which was not a Nazi tattoo, but they used it to be like, he's a disturbing Christian nationalist, white supremacist, because of the cross he had on his chest. So, such an exact contrast, but yes, they definitely show their motivations, as always, seem awfully partisan.
0: Speaking with Tim Graham, Newsbusters Media Research Center. Tim, let's talk specifically on this. We've got some other media foibles that I want to talk with you about, especially their handling of July 4th and people in the media openly saying that they can't love our country based on our current president. Remarkable thing to hear. But let's hone in specifically on the New York Times, because I know, again, having talked to Lindsay Feifeld over the course of many months, that this story was about 3 months in the making. The New York Times had names of multiple women, had contemporary evidence and notes and text messages and emails and diary notations from these women about horrible things that happened. And the story that came out was they spent more time talking about Lindsay Feifeld's political past than they did talking about Graham Plattner's past in that article.
1: Yeah, and you'll remember, I think you would feel this more as a friend of hers, you know, there were conservatives who went out on social media and said, why would she be so dumb to talk to the New York Times? That's not the right way to come at this. She was trying to basically warn people this was a bad guy. So, yes, Jenna Rasico in that story was like in paragraph 30. This is what the New York Times does.

0: is, you know, in 2021, when they were suddenly going to finally admit that Hunter Biden's laptop was authentic, it was in a story on page 20, in paragraph 20. That, I mean, that's the way they handle inconvenient information. And so this accuser, they basically wanted to say, eh. So she had some things to say, and which caused this accuser to go to Politico and to talk to Jake Tapper yesterday.
1: Yeah, and in fact, I just want to read what the New York Times did write about Jenny Rasico. Rasico said she tried to separate herself from Plattner by telling him she couldn't be in that room anymore, after which he followed her to her bedroom and had sex with her against her will. She said he would... This is part of the Politico story. I apologize. The way the New York Times covered it, and I'll pull that text up in a moment, said that it reached the point where he broke into her house, and then the New York Times says Ms. Rasico did not want to go on the record with anything further. It seems to me, Tim Graham, that if they knew more serious things happened in that room and the person in question didn't want to go on the record, maybe they should just leave the story out completely. Because if they had knowledge of it and then didn't cover it, then they're basically guilty of covering up the story as well.
0: Yeah, or they obviously could have held the story until they could get her to be more forthcoming.
1: Yeah.
0: This is always the problem. Is it's like, if you're going to do a story about an allegation this serious, you really want to nail the details down. Although, as we know, you know, part of the reaction to this yesterday was Charles Blow was like, well, what about Brett Kavanaugh? Well, what we know about Brett Kavanaugh's accusers is they all ended up looking ridiculous. And even the one they tried to turn into Rosa Parks, Christine Blasey Ford,
1: yes,
0: couldn't find a date or a place where she met Brett Kavanaugh, which if you're a reporter, if you're a newspaper like the New York Times, you're like, I don't have enough here. I can't run this.
1: And E. Jean Carroll couldn't even remember the year that the apparent incident with Donald Trump happened back in the 90s. And yet they became celebrated stories for the media. One other aspect of this real fast, Tim, and that is the Democrats appear poised to coax, if not force, Graham Plattner to relinquish the nomination and then place their own candidate there outside the Democratic process. Boy, this has happened a lot. Suddenly now, Democrats really do like circumventing the Democratic process. Media going to give them a pass on that one as well? These are the ones who fear that our democracy is at stake whenever a Trump-aligned Republican wins an election.
0: Yes, I think they will give him that pass because these are Democrat sympathizers. These are Democrat voters, the people that put on these newscasts. So I think, yes, they absolutely, they all laid this out, that this is how much time they have to replace him on the ballot. And yeah, it absolutely resembles what happened with Biden being forced out. And this is similar in that this is not a story where Democrats and Republicans are both in the story. It's a Democrat and Democrat story. And they're really, in none of these stories did they mention that the New York Times didn't get this right the first time. You know, they're certainly not going to see anything like that.
1: I want to turn now to a couple of trends that we saw in the mainstream media over this holiday weekend where the rest of us were celebrating our country proudly. We had people who couldn't bring themselves to that point, Tim Graham, because of the man who lives in the White House. Let's start with Chuck Todd, who, you know, a minute and a half ago, Chuck Todd was the most important journalist in American politics as the host and moderator of Meet the Press. And now that he's out of a job, he can really speak his mind. Take a listen to this. This is cut 10, folks. Go ahead.
2: I'm so angry and feel betrayed. I do. I feel betrayed as an American by him on this. The Constitution is not perfect, but it gives us a way to keep going. It gives us structure for disagreement. It gives us a method for repair. It's the possibility of becoming better without pretending we were always good. It makes some of the same promises that some religious texts do for people. And this is why I'm so pissed off. Not because I love the country less, but because I love the idea of America enough to resent seeing it cheapened by this man. America deserved better at 250. Someday, I believe, it will get better.
1: By the way, he was reading, obviously, from a teleprompter, and I think AI may have helped him with that monologue. But setting that aside, Tim, this is indicative of something that we saw all weekend. What is it about them that they can just come out and outright say, I can't love the country if the people elect someone I disagree with?
0: I just look at this and think, does he have restless leg syndrome? He's like bouncing up and down while he's making this speech. But he's basically suggesting to us that we would have had a more patriotic America 250 with Kamala DEI Harris. I think we can all state, Larry, that we would have been very proud of our country despite President Kamala Harris.
1: Right.
0: We would have been delighted to celebrate this country and its founding despite having a Democrat in office. That is the nature of the Democrats.
1: That's right.
0: We can see this. You can see it in all the polling. They only love this country when they're in power.
1: Tim, stay with us.
0: It's kind of amazing.
1: Hold that thought. We got a break here, but we'll come back with more from Tim Graham and the media this July 4th. Keep it here on O'Connor and Company.
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10: Hey, good morning. Let's check in again with our 60-second Answer News update. Council on American Islamic Relations, along with other domestic terrorist groups, suing Governor DeSantis as he gets ready to label them a terrorist organization, along with 90 other groups like Antifa and the Muslim Brotherhood. This is all part of a new Florida law. FDLE leader Mark Glass says we are safer when we identify possible threats in Florida. Osceola Sheriff's Office said they would crack down on house parties and vacation rentals, and they did over the holiday weekend. 6 arrests on drugs, guns, underage drinking, shutting down 2 of these parties promoted on social media. Parties in the past have ended in shootings and even one murder in the past. All right, out on the roads, busy on I-4. Earlier crash off to the side around 192. It's on the shoulder. All lanes are open, but busy traffic in that area. We'll keep you updated. I'm Pete Paquette with your 60-second Answer News update.
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1: We continue with Tim Graham, Newsbusters Media Research Center, in just a moment. First, though, a quick word here. Less than 2 weeks ago, Venezuela was hit by twin earthquakes that devastated the country. Here in America, we're focusing on our nation's 250th birthday. Rescue workers in Venezuela have been assessing the vast scale of their losses 12 days after the earthquakes killed over 5,353 men, women, and children. More than 850 buildings are confirmed damaged or collapsed. Satellite data from NASA suggests the number of destroyed buildings is actually closer to 59,000, including hospitals and schools. President Trump declared on the 4th of July that we Americans are the most generous people on earth. And since I know you agree with him, we're teaming up with the international Christian nonprofit relief organization Food for the Poor so we can rush emergency supplies of medicine, meals, and other essentials to Venezuela, where more than 17,000 have been left homeless by these quakes. A little 12-year-old girl named Fabiana just spent 32 hours trapped under rubble. But thanks to donations like yours, rescue workers finally pulled her to safety. She spoke with us through an interpreter.
13: I was moving things around so I could extricate one of my legs from under the rubble. That's when I found some ketchup and grated cheese. It helped me stay conscious and survive, Fabiana told us. She showed us a video she recorded while trapped under the rubble.
1: 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I really appreciate it. Thank you. Sonny Hostin is one of the hosts of The View, which I'm told, Tim Graham, is a bona fide news program. Well, here's Sonny Hostin over the weekend talking about the 4th of July and Independence Day. Take it away, Sonny.
14: And with an American flag on that cap, you might as well have a hood on. You might as well have a hood on, because that's what it looks like. That's what it feels like.
15: But you say this is the best nation. The best nation for who?
14: Yeah, when you know, say it's the best nation.
15: When you say it's the best nation, the best nation for who? Because if we are celebrating 250 years, what are we exactly celebrating is what I want to know. And so I'm really glad that picture was taken, because that picture is how we feel walking into many rooms down the street.
1: That's how we feel. By the way, this has nothing to do with who's in the White House. They would hate our nation regardless, probably feel a little bit better about it with Kamala Harris. By the way, that showed it's this crazy white nationalist group that has an American flag on their hat. Riding on the metro in D.C. and a black woman looking frightened. By the way, didn't it turn out, Tim, that we've learned about that woman in the photo? She, I guess, was arrested for a psychotic episode, indecent exposure or something, just moments later on that same metro. Setting that aside, wearing an American flag on your hat, you might as well be wearing a hood. That's Sonny Hostin on The View.
0: Well, it's this whole idea of these Patriot Front guys in masks who are, you know, white supremacists. They're like, yep, that's the Republicans.
1: Right.
0: And then, yep, that's America. That's anybody who supports this country and its founding. It must be a white supremacist. And, you know, obviously we're all running around on social media being like, they ain't us. We don't like them. We think they're fake. And you wouldn't know whether or not they're fake because they hide their faces. So, I mean, anybody who wants to say that's typical, anyone who wants to be triggered by the American flag, yeah, don't show up at the fireworks. Just don't do it.
1: Well, Politico's headline here is the rise of the right has reshaped how we think about patriotism. Hold on a minute. Patriotism isn't partisan. If anyone, we're not making it partisan. Listen, if the left wants to cede this territory and say, you're a conservative if you love the country, I guess we'll take that. Thanks for admitting it. But is this a new development? Is this a Trump thing? Or has this been something over the years? Because the great thing about Media Research Center is you guys have been following this stuff and cataloging what they say in the media, what the left does and says, for over three decades now.
0: Yeah, I mean, I think to some degree it changes after the Vietnam War when it became, they thought of patriotism as a way to encourage, you know, people to support the war. So we've been in that case, certainly in our tenure in the Gulf War, for example. You know, they would channel the most anti-American war protesters, you know, Cindy Sheehan saying Bush was the world's greatest war criminal.
1: Oh, yeah.
0: But yeah, I think it's obviously gotten worse under Trump. And, he, you know, his slogan was make America great again. And the obvious liberal response to that is America's never been great. That's the right. Sonny Hostin view.
1: That's right. And this 4th of July, that really was sort of the I like to call it the Dennis Prager called it the proctologist view of America, where anytime you look at our nation, you have to look at it from the worst possible, most unflattering perspective.
0: Well, and this is where you're all like, we cut now live to Sonny Hostin's mansion.
1: Yeah.
0: Where she sits in her mansion and ponders how oppressed she is.
1: Exactly. Any country who allows a mediocre, talented intellect like Sonny Hostin to have a job like that and make the money she's making can't be doing everything all that bad. Tim Graham, always great to talk to you. My cruise buddy, by the way, we've been on a cruise together, Tim. Would you testify that I'm fun to go on a cruise with?
0: Absolutely, and Meredith, too.
1: There you go. Everyone go to LarryCruise.com. You can join me on my next cruise coming up this November with Scott Jennings and Kurt Schlichter. Thanks. Just wanted to throw that plug in. Tim Graham, Newsbusters. Great work as always. Thank you, sir.
0: You bet.
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20: Breaking news this hour from Town Hall. I'm Rex Thomason. Iran State TV says a tanker has been hit off Oman after ignoring warnings about the route it was taking through the Strait of Hormuz.
21: The UK Maritime Trade Operations Center says the projectile hit the tanker near Lima, Oman in the strait. Officials say the projectile hit the port side of the vessel while it tried traveling south out of the strait toward the Gulf of Oman. Maritime officials also say no environmental impact took place from the strike. Officials say the investigation continues.
20: Correspondent Andrew Stewart. President Trump has arrived in Turkey. He is there to attend the annual NATO summit in Ankara. It is a long road to recovery for earthquake-shattered Venezuela. Some 17,000 people have been left homeless. SRN News and our parent company, Salem Media, partnering with Christian nonprofit Food for the Poor to rush emergency aid to victims of the tragedy. 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The American dream of a World Cup title has evaporated with a 4-1 loss to Belgium. The loss comes on the heels of President Trump's successful intervention on behalf of a suspended member of Team USA.
22: The big question becomes, did the controversy surrounding FIFA's decision to suspend their top scorer, Florin Balogun's red card to allow him to play, well, did that controversy impact the team's performance? There was going to always be a cloud over this team from the rest of the world who felt that there was political interference and favoritism at play, even though U.S. fans felt that the red card was just unjust to begin with.
20: The BBC's Netta Tofik. Stock futures mixed this morning on Wall Street. The Dow futures 70 points higher. The Nasdaq futures are down 303 points. More on these stories, townhall.com.
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29: When Abraham Lincoln was elected president in 1860, America stood on the edge of collapse. Over the next 4 years, the Civil War claimed more than 700,000 lives and tested whether our republic could endure. As the war drew to a close, Lincoln looked beyond victory. He looked toward healing. In his second inaugural address, he challenged the nation, "Let us strive on to bind up the nation's wounds, to achieve and cherish a just and lasting peace." Lincoln understood that preserving the greatest experiment in self-government required more than winning a war. It required the character to restore what had been broken. More than 160 years later, America still faces division. The question is not whether we'll disagree. The question is whether we still have the wisdom and the character to heal together.
2: 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Don't miss Bill Gunderson and Best Stocks Now, Monday through Friday at 11 a.m. Your daily update on the markets is here with Bill Gunderson and Best Stocks Now, Monday through Friday at 11 a.m. only here on The Answer.
3: Stuck in traffic? We've got the answer.
2: Crash westbound I-4 at John Young cleared. Left lanes are open again. Traffic moving through there a lot better. That's good news. We're looking pretty decent. Up around Sanford to Lake Mary, down through Longwood. No problems from there into downtown Orlando. The 408's moving nicely. The beach line without any real big slowdowns for you. Travel into OIA this morning. So far, so good. I'm Pete Paquette. Answer traffic.
3: The answer. Forecast.
4: It's another rough one. Upper 80s by noon, but it'll feel like 102. Afternoon rain grows as we head towards highs in the mid-90s. Heat index moving up accordingly. Back into the 80s during the drive home. The rain wraps tonight. 70s after midnight. Lows in the upper 70s before dawn. Tomorrow and most of this week, rough heat index and rain heaviest in the afternoon. Back half of the week heading towards the upper 90s. Your latest answer forecast. I'm Dave DiRica.
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1: And it's days like this when politics are in fact entertaining. And that's news. So we're hitting all three today. Good morning, O'Connor and Company here. It's 7:07 in your nation's capital from our flagship station, WMAL. Misty, foggy day in Washington. Coming up in 30 minutes, Mark Halperin will join us, talk about the fallout from Graham Plattner, what's next for the Democrats, and will it affect other races? And at this point, do we all see through the Democrats' cries of democracy is at risk as they continue to circumvent the Democratic process and place candidates on the ticket at will? Also in our 8 o'clock hour, friend of the program, Patrice Onwuka of Independent Women's Forum, will talk about the big announcement yesterday on the Trump accounts. And then Ilya Shapiro will join us from the Manhattan Institute. That's all coming up. Right now, though, very pleased to be joined by Mike Gonzalez, senior fellow at the Heritage Foundation, whose specialty, I think I can succinctly say, Mike, is the totalitarian left and their socialist desires. Is that a good way to summarize what you specialize in?
6: Very well put, Larry, once again.
1: Always great to talk to you, my friend. Liz, I'm thrilled to have you on to comment on this report that came from the Trump administration, based on their analysis of the Smithsonian. This first came to my attention by our friend Bethany Mandel, who wrote some really great articles, I believe, at Fox Digital, maybe New York Post, about taking her children to the Smithsonian and seeing exhibit after exhibit after exhibit that are, by any definition, anti-American. What is happening at the Smithsonian, and what does this Trump administration report tell us?
6: Well, let me put this in the context of this whole show that you have had this morning. I was driving in, listening to you and my friend Tim Graham. How do we get a candidate, a self-confessed, self-described communist with a Nazi tattoo, and people voting for him? Yeah. How do we get Zora Mamdani? How do we get Abdul Al-Sayed? How do we get Katie Wilson in Seattle, these socialists, these communists? Because people have been taught by our institutions, our K-12 schools, our institutions of higher ed, the Ivy Leagues, and the Smithsonian Museum, not just America's biggest museum complex, but the world's largest museum complex, that America is rotten to the core, mm-hmm. that America is depraved, that America has no legitimacy, that our history and our heritage sucks. So we get people who believe these things because they have been taught this. The parents have abdicated the responsibility to teach children patriotic values because, you know, they're busy. They have two jobs sometimes. And so here, this whole thing, this report by the White House's Domestic Policy Council bring this whole thing into perspective. How do we get here? Well, we get here partly because we ceded our main institutions to these people, to people who hate America and want to dismantle it. Does that wrap it up for you?
1: No, that's a beautifully and succinctly put. When you teach your children to hate our country, hate our founding, hate our founders, and hate our institutions and principles and values, well, then it's not a very long leap for them to then start voting for socialists, Marxists, communists, who will literally upend all of those institutions and values.
6: And that's right. And they take these candidates, these office holders now. Zoran Mamdani is the mayor of the country's largest city. Yeah. He's a communist, by the way. Let's dispense with the nonsense that he's a democratic socialist. He wants to possess the means of production. He quotes Marx liberally, not just the manifesto. Any person can do that. He quotes from other parts of Marx's writings. He wants to dispossess the landlords of their buildings. And he talks about the warm embrace of collectivism. How do we get him? Well, you know, people who voted for him obviously believe the Smithsonian. Yeah. They went to the Smithsonian. You go to the Smithsonian, by the way, and you walk in and you see nothing but kids or you know, teenagers. They're being taught from the beginning. And by the way, this report, very, very good report. I hope you put it on your website. I've written on it. It's in the, I wrote about it yesterday for the Washington Examiner. It focuses on one museum, the Museum of National History, but all 21 museums are rotten. Not just the National Museum of American History. The African American Museum is bad. And don't get me started on the Latino Museum, which should never be built. Should never be built. It hasn't been built yet. And everything we know about it, the two exhibits that it has had, show that it's going to be an incubator for grievances against the United States. Why would we do this to ourselves? You know, why should we, no self-respecting people rationally pay for their own cultural erasure, and yet this is what we want, this is what we're doing.
1: Mike Gonzalez is our guest. He's at the Heritage Foundation, of course. His latest book, by the way, Next Gen Marxism, What It Is and How to Combat It, he co-wrote that with our friend Katie Gorka, who, despite her questionable taste in men, is a real patriot and a great... great analyst. But you've been writing about this really since your book that put you on the map, I think, Mike, in 2020, The Plot to Change America, How Identity Politics is Dividing the Land of the Free, because these all go hand in hand. These are all sort of horses of the same color. Identity politics, the BLM movement, the rise of Marxism. This is a steady drumbeat that we're seeing, and the Smithsonian has become a part of that, of all things, this very American museum and educational institution. How did that happen? What happened specifically at Smithsonian?
6: Because we entrusted this jewel, this national treasure, to people like Lonnie Bunch III, the secretary of the Smithsonian, the founding director of the African American National Museum. And then they took this thing we gave them, which is paid for 63% with taxpayer money,
1: yeah,
6: and they decided to use it to weaponize it, to teach, to embarrass Americans about who they are. And people like Anthea Hardegg, who's the head of the Museum of American, of National History, the National Museum of American History, which the report focuses on. What we need to do here, Larry, obviously, is remove these people. The Board of Regents, which is presided by the Chief Justice of the United States, John Roberts, and by the Vice President J.D. Vance, need to remove the leadership of the Smithsonian yesterday. It needs to happen right away. Congress needs to get involved. Hold hearings.
1: Yeah.
6: This is Americans need to know what is happening with their institutions, and they will understand why Zora Mamdani.
1: Mike Gonzalez, should they do that, they will be accused of whitewashing history, of erasing history. They're already being accused of that. They'll be accused of standing in the way of academia and free thought in our institutions, and that if you don't like our history, that's your problem, but our history must be told. That's what they'll say.
6: And the history should be taught. Obviously, what happened. Americans devised a system that got rid eventually of a tragedy, a legacy left by Europe. And by the way, we expended 700,000 lives doing that as the anthem of the Union Army, they said, as he died to make them holy, we will die to make them free. We have to teach that. Obviously, the Union anthem. I forget the name of it now. Sorry.
1: The Battle Hymn of the Republic.
6: The Battle Hymn of the Republic. The Battle Hymn of the Republic. So we need to teach all of this. Yes, obviously, we need to teach all of that. But the same people who are going to accuse us of whitewashing history were the same people who said the self-confessed communist with a Nazi tattoo was a very fine young man. So we shouldn't care, really. We should just move forward and do what's right.
1: Mike Gonzalez, I'd be negligent if I didn't take a couple of minutes here to get you to comment on the recent developments in Cuba. Your family comes from Cuba. I think it's where you learned your passionate love of this country and our freedoms juxtaposed against that Marxist communist hellhole just 90 miles off our coast. Please give us an update on what you think is happening in Cuba and what might be on the horizon.
6: Well, I mean, what I hope will happen is that the communist regime will just collapse. It has shown itself to be a disaster for the island. Right now, they're in pitch darkness, but they've always had blackouts. By the way, you know, electricity is a complex system. To light up a city like Havana, to light up a whole country, you need to know to have a price mechanism. Communism gets rid of that. It gets rid of the price discovery mechanism. You cannot have anything that is complex. Communism destroys that. This is why we must fight it here, by the way. The example of Cuba should be very, very high before us and say, no, we don't want to do that here. But yeah, obviously, I think President Trump is doing the right thing. Secretary Rubio are doing the right thing. Finally, saying we're not going to support this evil, odious regime that has been suppressing the Cuban people for 67 years.
1: Mike Gonzalez, we're right up against it, but one final thought, if you can, in 30 seconds about what is the next step with the Smithsonian here and what the Trump administration should enact going forward in the final 3 years of this administration.
6: Look, it has to be done this year. The next meeting of the Board of Regents needs to deal with this. No more kicking the can down the road. We have to, get the votes, oust Lonnie Bunch, oust the whole leadership, not just Anthea Hardick, but Kevin Gover, all of the people involved. By no means even dream of building the Latino Museum or the Women's Museum. Let's be serious about how we spend our money.
1: This Mike Gonzalez.
6: $1 billion a year.
1: We got to leave it there. The Mighty Heritage Foundation. Appreciate you always, sir. Thanks for all your work.
6: Thanks.
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2: Another look at our Tuesday morning Answer News update, 60 seconds worth. Good morning to you. 77 here at the Answer Studios on our way into the low to mid-90s. Around 94 degrees today. We've got those scattered showers and storms popping up in the afternoon. Earlier than normal, maybe today, maybe lunch hour. We'll see how that goes. A dramatic airboat rescue of a stranded downed helicopter in gator-infested Lake Jessup. Media reports a helicopter had to make an emergency landing on one of the floating islands on Lake Jessup. That's when airboat Captain Derek Lockhart sprang into action as he and several others responded. With weather rolling in, rigged the airboat to be able to carry the aircraft and got it all to the side and to safety and no injuries, too, which is amazing. That's good news there on that. And traffic-wise, it looks like we're in better shape along I-4 westbound around John Young. That earlier crash clear. The beach line looking pretty good. The turnpike, no incidents there so far this morning. That's all good news there. We'll keep you updated on Pete Paquette with your 60-second Answer News update. Timely analysis. Impactful interviews. 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
1: Biden's strategy for illegal immigration increased the cost of housing and made homelessness even more acute in this country. That's based on a finding of the Federal Reserve. We're going to get to those details in a moment. I also want to tell you that we'll continue with the Graham Platner story coming up in our next segment with Mark Halperin joining us, a host of the morning meeting and all things on the two-way app streaming service. We'll get to that in a sec. But let's go in the Wayback Machine, shall we? Can we call it the Wayback Machine without having to pay royalties to Bullwinkle? I think we can. Wayback Machine, October 1st, 2024. It was the vice presidential debate. J.D. Vance asked about homelessness and the housing crisis in America. He said, and I'm quoting him now, "You got housing that is totally unaffordable because we brought in millions of illegal immigrants to compete with Americans for scarce homes." He said 25 million illegal aliens competing with Americans for scarce homes is one of the most significant drivers of home prices. Well, this is logical, by the way. You know, when you've got a limited number, it's not like you can, you know, push a button and suddenly you'll get more Hershey bars created today to accommodate the increase in demand. 25 million people coming into the country, they need a place to stay, they need a place to live, and you've got a limited number of houses and apartments for them to live in. That's going to be an issue. It's going to drive up the price. It's going to make housing less affordable, so your children still live in your basement when they're 30 years old. He was fact-checked in real time by CBS News, by the moderators, after the fact. Fact-checkers from factcheck.org, CBS News, Washington Post said it was exaggerated, misleading, or outright false. That said immigration may increase demand, but it's not the primary cause for supply shortages, and it's not the primary cause for driving up housing prices. That was 2 years ago, less than 2 years ago. All those fact checkers now have to look at this report from the Federal Reserve, not from the Trump administration, not from the Heritage Foundation, not from some conservative think tank, from the Federal Reserve. Found that the record surge in illegal immigration during the Biden administration triggered higher home prices and rents. The paper published by the Federal Reserve combines immigration court records with government administrative data, saying between 2021 and 2024, the affected labor and housing markets were irrevocably damaged in that time because of the surge of immigration. Roughly 2.2% rise in home prices and a 1.4% increase in rents. Economists estimate unauthorized immigrant worker flows accounted for 30% of home price growth and 20% of rent growth. The average metropolitan area between March 21 and March 24 felt those increases. 30% of home price growth, 20% rent growth. Because of the overwhelming illegal immigrant flood that came in deliberately under the Biden administration. Now, of course, J.D. Vance will never get an apology. Those fact checks will still stay on the record. And certainly the moment during the debate when he was fact checked will never be able to come back. But the vice president had been saying this before he was even vice president. And he knew what he was talking about, and it was also logical. But that doesn't stop our fact-check machine to try to call any Republican or conservative idea a lie until, of course, they can't deny it anymore. The solution, by the way, it's pretty interesting if you think about it. If our home prices and our rent prices have skyrocketed because of the influx of illegal immigrants, you have two solutions here. You can either build more houses and build more apartments, but of course, in a lot of these major metropolitan areas where these illegal immigrants have been bused or flown or they've migrated to, you're kind of stuck. I mean, good luck building more apartments in Manhattan. I mean, Zora Mamdani will probably do it, and the city of Manhattan will own those housing projects. We know how that turns out. We've seen the movies. But in general, that's not the best solution because you still got to pay for those things. And who's going to pay for it for people who just got here and have minimum wage jobs? Now, there's another solution. Send them home. Deportations of illegal immigrants is the perfect way to solve the housing crisis in this country in one fell swoop. And oh, by the way, it's the law. If you're in the country illegally, if you've stayed in the country illegally, and Lord knows if you're working in the country illegally, you are eligible for deportation. And if every person who was allowed in the country illegally during the Biden administration, thus driving up all of those housing prices, if they were all deported, the obvious effect will be that those prices will go down. And it's just another reason why the Trump administration needs to continue that policy. 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
15: With SRN News, I'm Rich Thomason in Washington. Iran State TV says a tanker was hit by some sort of missile off Oman after ignoring warnings about the route it was taking through the Strait of Hormuz. The strike setting off a fire on board the natural gas tanker. President Trump has arrived in Turkey now. He'll be attending the annual NATO summit being held this year in Ankara. Long road to recovery for earthquake-ravaged Venezuela. Some 17,000 people have been left homeless following the twin earthquakes last month. The Americans' dream of a World Cup title has evaporated with a 4-1 loss to Belgium. The loss came on the heels of President Trump's successful intervention on behalf of a suspended member of Team USA. And a preliminary hearing for accused Charlie Kirk assassin Tyler Robinson will resume today. Dow futures up 135 points. More details at srnnews.com.
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3: Stuck in traffic? We've got the answer.
2: Not a super horrible commute this morning. So far, so good. I-4 had earlier crash around John Young's, cleared the I-4 corridor down around the attractions. It's busy. Off-ramp partially blocked. I-4 west at World Drive. The beach line, not too bad. We're looking at pretty decent travel times on the 408 as well. Looking pretty good from the turnpike all the way into downtown Orlando. I'm Pete Paquette. Answer traffic.
3: The answer forecast.
4: It's another rough one. Upper 80s by noon, but it'll feel like 102. Afternoon rain grows as we head towards highs in the mid-90s. Heat index moving up accordingly. Back into the 80s during the drive home. The rain wraps tonight. 70s after midnight. Lows in the upper 70s before dawn. Tomorrow and most of this week, rough heat index and rain heaviest in the afternoon. Back half of the week heading towards the upper 90s. Your latest answer forecast. I'm Dave DiRica.
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1: 3 minutes after the hour. The hour is 7 here on the East Coast. Larry O'Connor on our flagship station, WMAL Coast to Coast on O'Connor and Company. Thanks for joining us. And we return now to our top story, the top political race certainly in the nation. That has to do with the latest revelation regarding Graham Plattner, the Democrat nominee for now. For Senate in the state of Maine, Jenny Rassicot, a woman who had an on-again, off-again relationship with Graham Plattner. She's from the state of Maine. She had spoken to the New York Times for that blockbuster expose that really focused more on Lindsay Feifeld than anything else. But her story was in there, Jenny Rassicot's was, but not to the full detail that we learned yesterday via a follow-up story from Politico. When that story broke, detailing an incident where Graham Plattner allegedly raped Ms. Rassicot, well, Mr. Plattner put this video out on his social media platforms.
19: Over the last 10 months, I have been deeply humbled by the faith Mainers have put in me. You have welcomed me into your homes, into your places of work, into your restaurants, into your houses of worship. You have shown that a different kind of politics, one that puts the interests of people over corporations, is not just possible, but is inevitable. This movement we have built, the largest volunteer base in the history of Maine politics, the hundreds of thousands of grassroots donors, and the supporters across the ideological spectrum, we were united in a love of Maine, a belief that our politics must change, and a focus on defeating Susan Collins. So, regardless of the inaccuracy of the report,

0: 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But it streams everywhere across platforms at 9 a.m. every day. 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
1: Good to see you, sir. 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
0: I appreciate that.
1: All your shows, really.
0: Mark, I heard now, late last evening from the New York Times, that Graham Plattner's campaign is currently in negotiations with the Democrat establishment as to what kind of demands he can extract before he voluntarily steps down. Does he have any leverage here?
1: Very comparable to my negotiations with Kim Un-jung about my rights to open a Ritz-Carlton somewhere in North Korea.
0: How's that going, by the way?
1: Kind of leverage. Nah, not that well. Fight over what the shower pressure will be like in the suites. I don't think he has any leverage, except this. If his campaign is stalling to do a poll, which maybe they are, that's what a conventional campaign would do before folding up, they might find that this race remains tied. In other words, Mainers have swallowed a lot regarding Plattner. And maybe another allegation that is uncorroborated in terms of the kind of detail that you would want to convict someone of sexual assault or rape. Possible Maine voters don't care about this. And that would give him leverage to say, hey, here's a poll. I'm still the strongest candidate you have. In the end, I think once Bernie Sanders comes out against Plattner, which I suspect he will today, he doesn't have any leverage in the sense that they're using their Trump card and saying, we're not going to support you financially. And he can't win this race without the support of the Senate Campaign Committee. So he has leverage in popular support, but I think that will be trumped by the leverage the folks who want him out of the race have.
0: What makes you think Bernie Sanders is going to come out against Mr. Plattner today?
1: Reporting in spidey sense.
0: I see. That means you may have heard something, but you can't yet reveal it. I understand.
1: He's really the only prominent supporter, and his organization, his political organization, has already come out against Graham Plattner.
0: Yeah. And other political organization as well. You just mentioned that some of the campaign funding mechanisms out of Washington, D.C., and despite his protestations that his is a grassroots movement, you're not going to beat Susan Collins unless you've got the Democratic Senate Campaign Committee behind you and some of these other institutional organs. They've all cut him off, too, right?
1: Yeah, I mean, the state parties cut him off. All the prominent Democratic politicians in Maine have said he should withdraw. Some of his biggest supporters, like Congressman O'Connor, who campaigned with him after the New York Times story came out, have said he should withdraw. The normal laws of politics suggest he should withdraw. I think there's a couple things here. First of all, don't assume that the person who replaces him will be stronger against Susan Collins than Plattner. I suspect they'll be weaker. And so Democrats have to consider that. But also consider what Plattner is looking at in terms of the sample space. The politicians who have faced such accusations and fought and won have become president of the United States or stayed president of the United States, Bill Clinton and Donald Trump. Those who bow to the calls from across the spectrum to give in and to quit basically end their careers in almost every instance in terms of being able to run for office again. So Plattner and his advisors know this. They know that if he puts out a press release saying, for the good of the state, for the good of my people, I'm stepping down and I'll resolve to continue and fight another day and help lead this movement. History suggests he's done. And done in a way that's not just he can't run for public office, he'll be shamed, he'll be treated as a pariah in society. And so I'm sure he's considering that, because let's just say he refuses to step aside. They can't make him. There's no process to force him. You can't impeach him or take the nomination away from him, which he won overwhelmingly from the voters of Maine.
0: We're speaking with Mark Halperin, veteran political journalist and also host of Next Up with Mark Halperin and various shows over on the Two-Way platform. Mark, let's zoom out a little bit here. What can we learn from this entire episode? What can we as a nation learn? And also, what can the media learn about how to treat candidates like this? Because it sure seems, from my perspective, that he was treated under a different set of standards than, say, a Republican would have been treated.
1: Well, let me pander to the host and say I think that's at least one of the main lessons, which is the dirty iron triangle made up of pro-democratic media, democratic activists, and democratic politicians

0: play by the standards of saying if a Republican does it, or it happens to a Republican, is a different thing.
1: Yeah. I mean, Mike Gonzalez was just on the show. He pointed out that Pete Hegseth had to defend his Christian tattoo that he had more than Graham Platner had to excuse his Nazi tattoo.
0: Yeah. I'm not sure that's entirely true. He's taken a lot of heat for the Nazi tattoo. But the general point, I think, is true. You know, Democrats say, well, look, Trump gets to still be president despite having been found liable for sexual assault. There are double standards. There's vagaries. There's all sorts of things. But there's no doubt that you go back and read the New York Times story about Platner. If that was an intentional catch and kill, it sure acted that way.
1: Yeah.
0: The lead of that story should have been that Graham Platner physically attacked and imprisoned a woman. That's what the lead should have been.
1: That's right.
0: Instead, the lead was this fuzzy thing about how he's dealing with accusations. And there's zero chance that the New York Times would have written the story that way, or that Democrats would have responded to the story that way, had it been about a Republican. Zero chance.
1: I'd be remiss if I didn't gently push back and say Donald Trump doesn't get to be president. He was overwhelmingly elected president, despite the fact that the American people had heard the story about E. Jean Carroll ad nauseum, and they evaluated it and said that it didn't matter. And
0: by the way, I was saying that from the
1: left perspective.
0: Point of view of the Democrats.
1: And Graham Platner could push forward. I mean, here's what's interesting to me. When you look at his statement yesterday, he said that there were inaccuracies. He didn't say it was false. He didn't say this never happened. And by the way, if that's true, why would he be considering stepping down if he is an innocent man? If I were accused of this and it were false, I'd fight like hell.
0: Yeah, I don't agree with you on the second point, because if it's ripping the party apart and you don't think you can prove your innocence because you don't have the evidence to prove it, and because you know that the media won't be sympathetic, I don't know that that's the best thing for his family. As I said, he probably doesn't realize the extent to which, if he does withdraw, his political career is almost certainly over and his place in polite society is damaged. But I don't think it's fair to say, because he might quit, he therefore must not be innocent. It's just not the way our system works, unfortunately. There's no due process. There's no fairness. There's no justice in a situation like this. I do think that it would be great to hear from Elizabeth Warren and Ro Khanna and all these organizations and the podcast bros and say,
1: yeah,
0: what is it about this allegation that suddenly becomes a 180 turn from Platner's a wonderful guy with a great story who we wholeheartedly support, to he must leave the race?
1: Well,
0: it's just baffling to me.
1: It isn't to me. A cynic or maybe an observer from the right side of the political spectrum, Mark, would say, oh, it's obvious. They probably knew this guy was a dirtbag. They waited until after July 4th. There's a week before the deadline, and they always planned on taking him off of the ticket and replacing him with a candidate of their choosing. Yeah.
0: 0% chance that I agree with that. wait till you see the prospects of the candidates who might replace Platt.
1: Well,
0: they lack his strengths.
1: Yeah,
0: and
1: let's talk.
0: Susan Collins.
1: Well, they also lack his baggage. Janet Mills obviously is going to be the first name that people think of. She's the former governor. She's in her 70s. She was Chuck Schumer's choice. Do you think there's any chance they'll go to Janet Mills?
0: I've got a better chance.
1: Wait a minute. Do you have an announcement to make?
0: No.
1: All right. Who else is on the short list?
0: I've got a better chance.
1: I'm not familiar with Maine politics. Who else is there up there for the Democrats?
0: I think there's three people. They had a five-way gubernatorial contest. And by definition, the available three of the five are the ones who lost. So we're dealing with people who couldn't win the gubernatorial nomination.
1: Mm-hmm.
0: One of them, Mr. Jackson, former state legislator, I think is the front runner from everything I've heard, supported by Bernie Sanders, an agenda very similar to Platner's, was a big supporter of Platner's, but now says Platner should get out, and told a Maine reporter he's interested, very interested in the slot. It's complicated to game out who will get it, because the Maine election law doesn't really explain or lay out, it's a definitive process, by which the Democratic Party of Maine selects a replacement in the next couple of weeks if Plattner gets out before Monday.
1: Right.
0: According to the New York Times, I've not matched this reporting, they've ruled out just having the 100 members of the Democratic Party leadership make the choice. So now they're looking at a pop-up primary, or they're looking at some sort of convention. But I think they have to pick someone who I think has built their platform around at least two of Plattner's platform planks. One would be opposition to special interests.
1: Mark, sadly, we got to leave it there. If you want to hear the rest of Mark's thoughts on that, everyone tune in at 9 a.m. to the morning meeting. I'll see you there as well. Thank you, Mark.
0: Thank you, sir. Great to see you.
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7: World Cup fans in Orlando chanting USA, still proud after U.S. soccer lost to Belgium 4-1. The U.S. now out of the World Cup. Remember those prosperous days on Church Street downtown Orlando? Well, they could be coming back. City of Orlando starting phase one of redevelopment of that long-gone entertainment district. They've got groundbreaking today with new brick pavers, landscaping now, and then some other upgrades. Hopefully new tenants, too, as most of that space is actually now vacant. And FWC says the gator that killed Brittany Clark June 28th has been identified. It was already killed shortly after the attack, along with another gator. She and her boyfriend and a friend were swimming in Little Big Econ River when the attack occurred. Out on the roads, still not too bad. I-4, the 408, the Beach Line, everybody moving along nicely, not seeing any major incidents to really slow you down too much right now. We did have an earlier crash that was reported, whether it be between Balcom and Orange Avenue. Turnpike's looking pretty good. I'm Pete Paquette with your 60-second Answer News update, covering the golden age of America.
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1: Yesterday was the official launch day, first day of investing in Trump accounts. I've got a granddaughter coming in about a month, so I'm pretty excited about it for her and for my daughter and son-in-law. We're going to get into the details of the Trump accounts coming up in like the whisker of a hair, of a kitten. I'm mixing my metaphors. Very quickly, two shakes of a cat's tail. We'll get into the Trump accounts. But first, on a serious note, you know, Venezuela was hit by twin earthquakes less than 2 weeks ago. Absolutely devastating. And rescue workers in Venezuela have been assessing the vast scale of the losses. 12 days after the earthquakes killed over 5,353 men, they're still pulling women and children from under this rubble. More than 850 buildings are confirmed damaged or collapsed. Satellite data suggests the number of destroyed buildings actually closer to 59,000, and that includes hospitals and schools. You know, President Trump over this 4th of July said that we Americans are the most generous people on earth, and I know you agree with that. So I'm proud that we're teaming up with the international Christian nonprofit relief organization called Food for the Poor. We're rushing emergency supplies of medicine, meals, and other essentials to Venezuela. More than 17,000 have been left homeless by these quakes. Listen to this. A little 12-year-old girl named Fabiana spent 32 hours trapped under the rubble. Here she is speaking through an interpreter.
10: I was moving things around so I could extricate one of my legs from under the rubble. That's when I found some ketchup and grated cheese. It helped me stay conscious and survive, Fabiana told us. She showed us a video she recorded while trapped under the rubble.
1: 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God bless you. Thank you for that. Yesterday, the President of the United States actually rang the opening bell for the stock exchange from the Oval Office. Don't think that's ever happened before. Do we have that clip? Let's take a look. Clip 15 here. Here's Trump ringing the bell, officially opening Trump accounts for investments.
11: Oh, Trump accounts will benefit. So ring the bell, Mr. President.

0: a very cool moment with lots of little kids there, too. Some of the kids ended up falling asleep on the Oval Office rug. Mom, Dad, just take your kid out of the Oval Office, please. Don't let him get caught on camera falling asleep when the president's talking and people are giving speeches. That's just weird. Scott Bessent, the Treasury Secretary, was presiding. You had representatives from the New York Stock Exchange and NASDAQ. Amazing. The opening bell, of course, is the start of long-term wealth-building opportunities for future generations. Now, these accounts are traditional IRA tax-advantaged investments for kids under 18. Think about that. Think about your IRAs right now and your 401ks, your investment accounts, no matter where in your life you started them. Now imagine starting them at birth and that extra 20-plus years of accrued compound interest that you could have been earning. This is absolutely a game changer. Every American child born between January 1st, 2025 and December 31st, 2028 is going to receive $1,000 in that account owned by your child. Each account is then administered by a parent or guardian who can add up to $5,000 per year. Now, there are no withdrawals allowed before 18. And there is taxable income. You know, your kid will be able to accrue interest, compound interest, and get these accounts going. And then when they start withdrawing the money, either for the purchase of a house or for the college tuition or what have you, the income will be taxable. I'm hoping that through legislation, Congress actually might be able to amend that. But even still, even if they're paying taxes, I'm guessing they're going to be paying taxes at a pretty low income rate at that point in their lives. And this is just fantastic. And again, this is any child is eligible for this. Here's an estimated return on investment. If you make the maximum contributions to these accounts, that means you get the $1,000 starter and then you or grandparents, imagine if all the grandparents and parents involved team together, maybe even godparents, aunts and uncles team together to donate the maximum per year for this new child who was born, my grandchild, coming up in August. That's $5,000 a year. By the age 18, the contributions and the estimated return equals $300,000. By age 28, it's over $1 million. It's an absolute game changer. And by the way, it teaches kids about investment. It teaches kids about the power of capitalism and free markets and investments and return on those investments and good stewardship of your money and budgeting and all the things that kids need to learn about. And it allows you, mom and dad, grandma and grandpa, godmother and godfather, to be able to talk to children about that. And it counteracts the socialist Marxist garbage they're learning in those schools that you're paying for. Coming up, Patrice Onwuka, head of economic policy at Independent Women's Forum. She joins us next as a mom and as a thought leader. Keep it here on O'Connor and Company.
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4: When Abraham Lincoln was elected president in 1860, America stood on the edge of collapse. Over the next 4 years, the Civil War claimed more than 700,000 lives and tested whether our republic could endure. As the war drew to a close, Lincoln looked beyond victory. He looked toward healing. In his second inaugural address, he challenged the nation, "Let us strive on to bind up the nation's wounds, to achieve and cherish a just and lasting peace." Lincoln understood that preserving the greatest experiment in self-government required more than winning a war. It required the character to restore what had been broken. More than 160 years later, America still faces division. The question is not whether we'll disagree. The question is whether we still have the wisdom and the character to heal together.
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7: Breaking news this hour from Town Hall. Ahmet Thomason. Wheels down for President Trump. He's landed in Turkey, site of this year's annual NATO summit. Alliance leaders will strive to convince him that they are committed to spending more on defense, their own as well as that of fellow NATO members. International shipping, it remains a risky business in this strategic waterway.
8: A tanker in the Strait of Hormuz has been set ablaze after being struck by a projectile. The United Kingdom Maritime Trade Operations Center says the tanker had been hit near Lima, Oman, in the strait, adding the projectile hit the port side of the vessel while it was traveling south out of the strait toward the Gulf of Oman. It adds there's been no environmental impact from the strike and that the authorities are investigating. Iranian state television is reporting the liquefied natural gas tanker came under attack after ignoring warnings but did not directly claim the assault. I'm Charles Villadesma.
7: Calls are growing within his own party for Democrat Graham Platner to drop out of the U.S. Senate race in Maine. On top of other allegations now, a woman is accusing Platner of sexual assault. Republican Senator Tom Cotton.
9: Let's not kid ourselves about what's happening here. The Democrats were willing to overlook other past misconduct, not mere allegations, but misconduct that he had confirmed because they agreed with his socialist, anti-Semitic, anti-American views. Those were a feature, not a bug.
7: Cotton speaking with the Salem Radio Network. Millions of people in the Mid-Atlantic and the Northeast face another day of rain as floodwaters and the threat of flooding persist. Parts of New Jersey and Connecticut have been especially hard hit by flash flooding. Watching Wall Street this morning, stock futures are mixed. The Dow futures are up 149 points, while the Nasdaq futures are down 312 points. More on these stories, townhall.com.
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21: In traffic, we've got the answer.
22: Busy downtown on I-4. Stop-and-go conditions are there, but no crashes. We're looking pretty good on the 408 getting into downtown Orlando. Earlier crash clearing at Weatherby between Balcom Road and Orange Avenue. No problems on I-4 except busy. A lot of traffic out there. We're looking at some busy slowdowns up around the Lake Mary Boulevard area westbound and down around the attractions. I'm Pete Picatz. That's our latest look at your answer traffic.
21: The answer forecast.
23: It's another rough one. Upper 80s by noon, but it'll feel like 102. Afternoon rain grows as we head towards highs in the mid-90s. Heat index moving up accordingly. Back into the 80s during the drive home. The rain wraps tonight. 70s after midnight. Lows in the upper 70s before dawn. Tomorrow and most of this week, rough heat index and rain heaviest in the afternoon. Back half of the week heading towards the upper 90s. Your latest answer forecast. I'm Dave DiRica.
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0: This is O'Connor and Company live from your nation's capital where the heat has finally broke. It's a little misty, a little foggy, and it's glorious after 2 weeks of being hotter than Phoenix. Good morning. Larry O'Connor here on our flagship station, WMAL. It's O'Connor and Company from the Relief Factor Studios and longtime listeners of O'Connor and Company here in Washington. Know our next guest very well. She had to tolerate me every Friday as my co-host for a couple of years. She is the Vice President for Economic Policy and Director of Independent Women's Center for Economic Opportunity at Independent Women. She is a very independent woman, Patrice Onwuka. Good morning, Patrice. Great to talk with you.
26: Good morning, Larry. Good morning, everybody.
0: Well, listen, we thought of you when we saw this announcement of the Trump accounts, because not only are you an expert on economic issues and fighting for free market ideas in our nation, pushing back against the socialist Marxists we're seeing, but you're also a mom. And so this hits home for you. Tell me about yesterday's first big day of investment opportunities for Trump accounts and what it means.
26: Well, Trump accounts are really a great idea to get every American child some skin in the stock market and ownership in American businesses when you think about it that way. And so Trump accounts, they're open to every baby born between 2025 and 2028. These are tax-advantaged accounts. You can put pre-tax dollars in. Moms, dads, parents, families, your employer, your local celebrity can put money into these accounts, and they grow over time untouched for about 18 years. At that point, your child can then get access to the money that's in those accounts. Or, hey, they can let that money keep growing and it become a really great nest egg. Yeah. So what happened yesterday, really Saturday, Sunday, is that the Trump accounts became live, meaning you could go to TrumpAccounts.gov, download the app on your phone as I have, and then submit your child's information to open up an account. And what's great about the, I got to give the government credit here. This is not like during the rollout of Obamacare's website. TrumpAccounts.gov is beautiful. It's informative. It's simple to use, very simple to download. And they have about 15 modules that teach financial literacy. So your child and you, if you don't know a lot about investing, you can actually watch and grow that money over time.
0: I'll tell you something. You know, I love this so much, and I want to keep diving into it. But, you know, so many of us are like, you know, where are these kids learning to vote for socialists? Where, why are they becoming so economically illiterate that they think Marxism works? And I hear about this, and I think, well, this is how we fix that. This is how we push back. We don't wait for public schools to start explaining economic theory and the power of compound interest. No, we can do it in real time, where a child is growing up and they watch their own money that's invested. Yeah. And I love the fact that you say, you know, you invested in companies. It's like, oh, you like these toys? Hey, how about we invest part of your fund in that toy company that makes those toys? Let's research it. This is phenomenal, Patrice.
26: Well, the underpinning idea, Larry, ownership. I mean, so much of mom-dommy and socialism is about renting. You are renting someone else's apartment. You're renting their home. Whereas this is about you owning a piece of an American company that gets you excited to do more of it. And so it's a change in that mentality. Also, it is a soft way of kind of preparing people to understand that their Social Security and their retirement doesn't have to be 100% government dependent, right? President Bush Jr. tried to make privatize Social Security, and that failed because of the messaging and the fear mongering. Right. This is, I think, a soft way of saying this is what would happen if the government were to put a small seed of $1,000 into an account and let it grow over time. I looked at the impacts here. You're talking about six-figure retirement, even seven-figure retirement nest eggs based on this money. If you take that $1,000 and you max out the contributions of $5,000 every year, I mean, you can retire with a hefty nest egg once you don't touch that money. Yeah. So that's really kind of conditioning Americans to understand that the government doesn't have to be responsible for your long-term outcome, success, or your retirement security. That can actually be put in your home, in your own hands, and you retain that kind of ownership and control.
0: Absolutely brilliant. I want to unpack a couple of the terms that you used here, and thank you, Patrice Onwuka, as always, from Independent Women, for such a thorough explanation of what we're talking about. Now, you used the term tax advantaged. That doesn't mean tax free. What are the tax implications? First of all, let's start at the beginning. If I were to invest $5,000 for my about-to-be-born granddaughter, is that after-tax money for me? Do I get any sort of claim on my tax forms for that investment?
26: I believe those are pre-tax dollars, Larry, but let me check on that because I just need to double-check myself.
0: Okay.
26: I don't want to give you the wrong information.
0: No, that's fine. Well, let's focus instead on what the money is for our kids. So what is the tax advantage that they're going to have versus being tax-free?
26: Well, so for them, they are able to keep that money in the account. And when they turn 18, provided they don't take any the money out, then they'll be able to potentially roll that money into another vehicle and start to use it or take that out. There are tax penalties if you take the money out prematurely or if you take the money out and use it for something that is not either educational. I think the three uses are education. Save it, obviously, that's going to continue. A couple of other things. I think there are some guardrails to ensure that kids at 18 don't suddenly, you know, have $25,000 to buy drugs and alcohol.
0: Right.
26: Generally, if you're investing in yourself, maybe purchasing a home, some of those are kind of qualified expenses that they can use that money for. And so, you know, it's about the write-off that you get as you're putting money into these accounts.
0: One other thing that we've seen develop here, Patrice Onwuka, is, you know, I keep talking about, you know, but my family is blessed, and most of my most of the adults that are connected to this soon to be granddaughter that's coming in August have done okay for themselves, and you know, aunts and uncles and therefore and grandparents will be able to contribute. But I'm also seeing reports that for children who are maybe less fortunate as children in my family, There are private corporations and private foundations that are actually making donations on those children's behalf. There's celebrities who are actually saying, you can apply here and we will put money into your Trump account. Break that down for me. That's phenomenal.
26: Yeah, it's the community aspect of these accounts, Larry. So, for example, you saw the Dell, Michael Dell and his wife, Susan Dell, were with the President Trump yesterday during the at the White House talking about these Trump accounts because they have committed to put $250. I mean, this is a multi-billion dollar investment into the Trump accounts of kids in certain zip codes earning less than, you know, a certain amount. So this is really a way to say, OK, celebrities, you want to help poor kids? Here's a way to help poor kids. Put money, you know, adopt a city, adopt a school. Hey, grandma and grandpa, adopt your kindergartner's class and say, we're going to put $50 in the accounts of every single child in that kindergarten class, every child in the school, every child in a zip code. Foundations can invest. Charities can invest in these Trump accounts. You know, corporations, this is a new worker employment benefit that can be done where employers like Chipotle can invest in these Trump accounts as a benefit to their employees, and all of that money stays in that account for that child. They can determine where that money is invested, and when they turn 18 or 27 or later on in life, they can take that money out. But I love that this is a community aspect because you really, traditionally, it's hard for a lot of different people to give money to kids the way that they might want to or their future, but this is a way to do so.
0: And every child, you said, gets that $1,000 startup. That's for every baby born this year, actually January 1st, 25 through 28. Is that correct?
26: December 31st, 2028, they have to have a social security number that and an address. And so this is meant to be for American kids. They also, one of the parents has to be a citizen. So this is to ensure that, hey, if you're here illegally, your child doesn't get this benefit. And there should be some benefits to being a citizen, naturalized or native born, you know, as a parent for these kids. So you do have to have that basic information, social security number for you and for your child and an address for you and your child that can be matched back to tax records, which is also a way of ensuring that there's no waste and fraud and abuse in this program.
0: By the way, not to get political, not everything has to be political, but this was passed through the reconciliation package last year. I don't think any Democrats voted for it because I saw some Democrat politicians actually celebrating this thing yesterday, which was kind of odd since they all voted against it.
26: Well, yes, this was part of the One Big Beautiful Bill. It's been renamed the Working Families Tax Cuts that just turned 1 year old on July 4th. This was one of those new benefits for families. Democrats are so disingenuous to vote against tax cuts for families, Trump accounts for families, but now they're trying to take credit for it. Well, why don't you, as a Democrat, cut your taxes in your state? Why don't you encourage the local businesses, the big foundations, the Democratic, the George Soros foundations, to invest in Trump accounts, you know, adopt a city, adopt a town, adopt a zip code, a school district, and
0: invest
26: in those Trump accounts. That goes farther than your lip service.
0: Thank you. That's right. As we hear all this propaganda and railing against the oligarchs, even though they never named the oligarchs, those oligarchs, those very wealthy people in this country who have benefited from our nation, they're going to be giving back in this form. I'd like to see George Soros step and do that. Maybe Bill and Melinda Gates as well, if they're still speaking. Patrice, love you, my friend. Thanks for joining us.
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22: Busy morning this morning. Boy, you can tell a lot of folks are back from a vacation, right? From a long 4th of July weekend. Gulf of America cruise is filling up fast. Join Larry O'Connor, Mike Gallagher, Scott Jennings, and others in November. It's a 7-day Caribbean cruise as patriots gather to celebrate America. Text cruise to 94878. Orlando police say a man stashed a stolen gun in a trash can near downtown and then came back for it, not without shooting it into a building, he says, by accident. Police say the guy was drunk and flashing the firearm at other locations. Police tracked the guy down to a downtown parking garage and arrested him. He's facing a slew of charges and no injuries, luckily. And FWC says the gator that killed Brittany Clark June 28th has been identified and was already killed shortly after the attack, along with another gator. She and her boyfriend and a friend were swimming in Little Big Econ River when the attack occurred. Back out on the roads, busy on I-4 West, coming up on the St. John's River Bridge. Had an earlier, looked like a bumper-to-bumper crash. Folks were on the shoulder of the road. All lanes are open. They're slow and go getting by. We'll keep you updated on Pete Paquette. That's your 60-second Answer News update. Central Florida's number one morning conversation. O'Connor and Company. 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
0: The president touching down in Turkey for a NATO summit. Plus, Democrats wanting to investigate the 4th of July celebrations. It's what happens if you give them power. They're going to do investigations into everything, even the July 4th festivities here in our nation's capital. We'll get to those stories coming up in a sec. But first, a quick moment to remind you that 2 weeks ago, Venezuela was hit by twin earthquakes that absolutely devastated the country. And rescue workers in Venezuela have been assessing the vast scale of the losses. 12 days later now, it's killed over 5,300 men, women, and children. More than 850 buildings confirmed damaged or collapsed. But according to satellite data, probably more like closer to 60,000. That includes hospitals and schools. Listen, we are the most generous people on earth. And since I know that you want to help, I know that this tugs at your heartstrings, we've decided on this show to team up with the International Christian Nonprofit Relief Organization, Food for the Poor, so we can rush emergency supplies of medicine, meals, and other essentials directly to Venezuela, where more than 17,000 have been left homeless by these quakes, including 12-year-old Fabiana. She spent 32 hours trapped under rubble. Take a listen to her story through an interpreter.
6: I was moving things around so I could extricate one of my legs from under the rubble. That's when I found some ketchup and grated cheese. It helped me stay conscious and survive, Fabiana told us. She showed us a video she recorded while trapped under the rubble.
0: We Americans, we are good people, and we help our neighbors, and our neighbors are, well, all over the globe, you know that. 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Or if you'd like, you can also give him a call, 855-830-4673, 855-830-4673. Democrats want to investigate President Trump. That's their plan. That's the strategy. That's what they have to offer voters these midterms. And if they get the gavels in either the House or the Senate, that's exactly what they're going to do. And this latest from Democrats in the House is that they want to investigate the president's 4th of July celebrations. Representative Jared Huffman of California, he is the ranking member in the National Resources Committee. He released a 55-page report accusing Trump of transforming the America 250 celebration into a partisan spectacle that advanced his political and religious agenda. President's religious agenda. They don't like religious agendas there. The Democrats. According to this paper, he made it all about him, his vanity projects, his political and religious agenda, his business ventures, and his cronies who gorged on public funds under cover of a shadow corporation. Well, actually, the shadow corporation got a lot of corporate sponsorships. And by the way, the president didn't want to make it about him. In fact, he wasn't even going to appear as much as he did, but it was because entertainers and performers decided to boycott the event that he decided to step in and say, all right, fine, I'm going to do a big speech here. The release accused the Trump administration of creating a shadow organization, Freedom 250 LLC. It wasn't a shadow. It was right there. Everybody saw exactly what it was. Oversight Chairman James Comer of Kentucky said Democrats are would rather Donald Trump fail and America fail than celebrate the success of our founding fathers and the fact that we are the greatest nation on earth. James Comer will not allow an investigation like that to go forward because it would be a waste of your time and it would just be another weaponization of the government against Donald Trump. But if Democrats get the majority, rest assured, that's what the next 2 years of your life will be all about. Remember that. Meanwhile, the president is really not paying much attention to it. He's already over in Turkey. There's a big NATO summit going on in Ankara, and he has touched down. He's also going to signal that it's expected that he's going to sell Turkey F-35 fighter jets, which many conservatives are concerned about because, well, we don't trust Turkey or President for Life Erdogan. Ukraine is also part of the focus for NATO, as the president is expected to meet with Volodymyr Zelensky. And he promised to end Russia's war, of course, within 24 hours of taking office. It's taken a little while longer, mostly because of the obstinance and the recalcitrant nature of Vladimir Putin and Mr. Zelensky, both. But at this time, it appears as though Zelensky has a bit of an upper hand in this engagement. It appears as though Mr. Zelensky will not reach a peace accord when he has the upper hand or when he doesn't have the upper hand. That's what it appears. But that's the latest from your president. We'll have more on the NATO summit as the week develops. 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
7: SRN News, I'm Rich Thomason in Washington. It is wheels down for President Trump. He's in Turkey now, site of this year's annual NATO summit. Alliance leaders will strive to convince him that they are committed to spending more on defense. International shipping, that remains subject to attack in the Strait of Hormuz. A tanker caught fire off the coast of Oman after it was hit by some sort of missile, presumably fired by Iran. Calls are growing within his own party for Democrat Graham Platner to step down as the U.S. Senate candidate in Maine. On top of other allegations, now a woman is accusing Platner of sexual assault. Millions in the mid-Atlantic and the Northeast facing another day of rain as floodwaters and the threat of flooding persist. On Wall Street this morning, the Dow futures 134 points higher, NASDAQ futures down 267. More details, srnnews.com.
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5: When Abraham Lincoln was elected president in 1860, America stood on the edge of collapse. Over the next 4 years, the Civil War claimed more than 700,000 lives and tested whether our republic could endure. As the war drew to a close, Lincoln looked beyond victory. He looked toward healing. In his second inaugural address, he challenged the nation, "Let us strive on to bind up the nation's wounds, to achieve and cherish a just and lasting peace." Lincoln understood that preserving the greatest experiment in self-government required more than winning a war. It required the character to restore what had been broken. More than 160 years later, America still faces division. The question is not whether we'll disagree. The question is whether we still have the wisdom and the character to heal together.
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21: 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Stuck in traffic? We've got the answer.
22: FHB has arrived on the opposite side of that minor crash there on the shoulder of the road, westbound I-4, coming up with the St. John's River Bridge, probably just to tell them to exchange names and insurance and move on or whatever. We'll see. Anyway, that's slow and go traffic. Give them some space there to do what they do. Other than that, you're looking pretty good along the I-4 corridor. On the 408 around John Young, we had an earlier minor crash. Again, that went off to the side as well. Also trying to crash Goldenrod at Colonial. I'm Pete Paquette. Answer traffic.
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23: It's another rough one. Upper 80s by noon, but it'll feel like 102. Afternoon rain grows as we head towards highs in the mid-90s. Heat index moving up accordingly. Back into the 80s during the drive home. The rain wraps tonight. 70s after midnight. Lows in the upper 70s before dawn. Tomorrow and most of this week, rough heat index and rain heaviest in the afternoon. Back half of the week heading towards the upper 90s. Your latest answer forecast. I'm Dave DeRica.
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0: We're live in the Relief Factor Studios here in your nation's capital. It's 8:33 on the East Coast. Good morning to Los Angeles, waking up at 5:33 right now. Great to talk with you, Larry O'Connor. O'Connor and Company in the Relief Factor Studios. And I forgot this hour to thank our men's national soccer team for a great ride. Once again, though, they got stymied last night by a European team, Belgium. They just can't beat those Euros, especially when it comes to the elimination round. We have not been able to get past that second hurdle in the elimination round. It was a great, great run. A very inspiring team. There's nothing but great things in the future. And I'm mostly relieved now that I can go for another 4 years without acting like I care about soccer. That's a little ungenerous. I do enjoy soccer, and I go to soccer matches, but it is our fifth favorite sport here in this country. I only want to win the World Cup because it would, once again, make a statement about American dominance that we can win the most prized trophy on the planet in a sport that we don't really care that much about. But I have many friends who do care quite a bit about it, and joining us now to discuss not just the World Cup, but also the legal wrangling behind that controversial red card and the not-so-controversial FIFA decision to withdraw the red card suspension and whether the Trump administration had any hand in it is Ilya Shapiro, Director of Constitutional Studies at the Manhattan Institute, also author of the book Lawless, The Miseducation of American Elites. Ilya, go ahead and spank me. I know you love soccer, and I'm a Neanderthal for not caring.
12: I love both sports, and I love the pageantry, I love the history, I love the culture surrounding everything, and just thinking about the different political cultures of the countries, and I think I've been to games in about a dozen countries around the world.
0: Wow.
12: On multiple continents. It's great to be in person, and when the tournament is rolling out, and we have been, along with the Canadians and the Mexicans, tremendous hosts. This has been just a wonderful month of celebration. And as you said, kind of a letdown at the very end. The U.S. just chose a poor time to play its very worst game of the tournament.
0: They did. They looked like they were underwater. It was very strange. Or is Belgium that good? Or for that matter,

0: Could that have participated in the players sort of not being completely focused and on their game?
1: Well, look, I'm a simple constitutional lawyer, not a psychologist, but that seems to be the logical conclusion, that even though Folarin Balogun did not deserve that red card, did not deserve the suspension, I think it was just that the suspension be relieved, all of that did bad things psychologically to the Americans and motivated the Belgians. All of a sudden, they could say that, you know, we're... you know, being, you know, strategized against, it's, you know, FIFA against us because of Trump and whatever. Yeah. And that clearly motivated and united their team. I mean, there is no good answer at this point. Losing our star striker, having this remedy, but, you know, I don't think that Trump did the wrong thing here to the extent, you know, he called the head of FIFA and they investigated it. But it was, you know, fully within FIFA's prerogatives to overturn this kind of injustice. They did the same thing for Cristiano Ronaldo, the superstar of Portugal, was supposed to be suspended for the first couple of games of this tournament, and they reduced that suspension from 3-1. So, you know, these things happen, but again, that kind of psychological swirling clearly put the Americans on the back foot and motivated the Belgians.
0: And by the way, one added benefit to all of this is that this whole red card controversy ticked off foreigners even more. And I like it when they're annoyed at us. That's a good thing. We need to remind them who we are now and again. Is there any role here for American law and American justice since this World Cup is happening on our grounds, in our territory? If this really was an arbitrary, unjust, and improper use of a red card, could we theoretically have actually taken legal action against FIFA?
1: Well, I mean, it's so quick moving. I don't think you're going to get, you know, the District of D.C. involved with an emergency temporary injunction or whatever. There were talk about getting the Court of Arbitration of Sport, which is based in, I think, Lausanne, Switzerland or something like that, which is over FIFA. I mean, all of these kind of complications. You what, Larry, I mean, soccer aside, in lawyering, we are number one. So if it had come down to the lawyers,
0: that's right.
1: I mean, the Belgian lawyers are probably already on vacation. It's, you know, it's summertime. So I think we would have won that one. But
0: hold on, we did a World Cup of lawsuits here. We would clean up every year. What's that trophy look like?
1: And, you know, the other thing, some of this commentary, I saw this meme on social media where, like, you know, a map of the world with who's cheering for what, and it was like everybody for Belgium except the U.S., except they also had Alaska as cheering for Belgium, and they had Congo cheering for Belgium, you know, with the place that the old Belgian Empire oppressed. So
0: right.
1: Anyway, so some of this thing has really gotten out of hand. I'm glad it didn't come to, you know, an emergency appeal to the Supreme Court and then the International World Court and all. I mean, that's just nonsense. But you can never get away from geopolitics. I actually wrote my master's thesis about the Olympics and geopolitics 25 years ago after the fall of communism. These things are intertwined. This is, you know, it's just a matter of a bad no-win situation, in effect, it is what it is.
0: Hold on. I want to move on to the birthright citizenship. I know you wrote an interesting essay at Manhattan Institute about that and the way forward on birthright citizenship, but I can't let that go by. Your master's thesis was on the Olympics and geopolitics post-Cold War. I'd love for you to sort of reflect on that, because it seems like, you know, Putin's trying to get the old band back together again, and Russia continues to sort of be on the outs with the International Olympic Committee, but then the IOC is sort of intertwined with the corruption of those last vestiges of the Soviet Union. What's your overview right now of international sport and how it plays into the geopolitical platforms?
1: Well, look, politics is always a part of anything. My book on the Supreme Court, Supreme Disorder, was about how politics have been part of judicial nominations since George Washington, who had a nominee rejected by the Senate for political reasons. So we can never escape politics. In the sports realm, there was a shift after the end of the Cold War with from an emphasis to the political to the economic, from the kind of nationalistic to more the individualistic, and for viewing everything through this lens of this superpower clash to viewing it for the thing itself, in this case, the sports itself. So it's gotten more commercialized, more, you know, all of these different things. Sure, you've got the sanctions against Russia, and will Russia be let back in and what have you. The people tried to make something of this rivalry between the U.S. and China when Beijing hosted the games.

0: But the Olympics have actually gotten much more just kind of, you know, it's flag waving, but it's not kind of a proxy for global warfare right. as much as it.
1: We're never going to have the 1980 Olympic hockey game like we had. I mean, that right. was the epitome of the Cold War and Reagan becoming president and all of it. It was brilliant. Ilya, if I can get you to shift to Trump v. Barbara, we've been taking the temperature of a lot of experts here, legal and constitutional experts, forward on birthright citizenship.
0: Well?
1: Huh?
0: Did Barbara get a red card as well? Sorry.
1: Then. Yeah, exactly. If only. What is next here? First of all, were you surprised that the decision came down not from a statutory perspective, but actually on a 14th Amendment perspective?
0: I was surprised by that. I mean, I less surprised than after oral argument, because there was a lot of focus on the constitutional issue to oral argument. Let's just make clear for your listeners. The issue is, you know, that statutory, the constitutional provision, the 14th Amendment, subject to the jurisdiction thereof, and we're arguing whether that requires, you know, anyone born here, even if, as Trump's executive order said, even if they're here temporarily or illegally. But there is a federal statute that kind of codifies more recent understandings of that, and ultimately Justice Kavanaugh was the only one who said whatever the Constitution means, we don't need to reach that. This the executive order violates the federal law, which Congress could change, but the majority disagreed with that, and they said as a matter of constitutional law, even Congress, let alone the president, can't restrict birthright citizenship. So that was surprising that they went that far. You know, even the dissenters on the constitutional question, by the way, it was 5-4. It was very close.
1: Yeah.
0: Even the dissenters said that if illegal aliens are here for a long, long time, their kids probably have an as-applied challenge in getting into the technical legal weeds for citizenship rights, but probably not birth tourism. Sort of indicating that if Trump had simply gone after birth tourism, period, that might have passed constitutional muster. But as it stands, there's nothing for Congress to do at this point, short of proposing a constitutional amendment.
1: Statutorily, though, the president and Congress can crack down on birth tourism and create new restrictions, new laws. They could even have restrictions against pregnant women coming into the country, or depending on how far along they are. Is that feasible? And is can you actually, you know, institute a law like that?
0: I don't think you even need a new law for that. This is a part of executive enforcement, and you could have consular officers asking questions and, you know, really cracking down and enforcing on that kind of practice. There's good reason, you know, it's not just arbitrarily discriminating against women or pregnant women. It's to crack down on this practice. The state regulators, for that matter, and federal regulators could go after. There's apparently resorts for birth tourism, these 5-star, you know, hospitals and resorts and whatever. So, you know, doctors accepting humongous gifts, which is against their licensing rules. So there can be things that can be done on enforcement. And I don't think that really needs even new legislation.
1: We've got a minute left, but I'd love for you to comment on sort of the story of the day, the Graham Platner disintegration. Not really about him as much as this growing trend of politicians for the Democrats who seem to dance right up to the line, if not cross the line, of anti-Semitism in their rhetoric about the state of Israel and AIPAC and Jewish Americans who participate in the political process. Platner seems to be toast, but this is a larger problem here when you look at other candidates that the Democrats are welcoming in the front door.
0: Yeah, presumably most of the anti-Semites are not also rapists. Those don't necessarily go along.
1: But it should be enough that they're anti-Semites.
0: Yeah, it should be. But, you know, we have this growing red-green coalition. The radical Islamist combined with the socialist communist. You know, you see that in New York, of course, first with Mamdani and then the congressional candidates. And you see that in Colorado's primaries last week. This is a growing rift. It's something the Democrats are going to have to contend with. In a lot of places, they're picking candidates, you know. In New York, it's the left versus the far left. But in a lot of places, if they pick these radical people, that's not going to go far. That's a Democratic Party problem. As Susan Collins said, you know, it's not my job to pick who I run against.
1: Yeah, and they need to think long and hard now about where they are and how important power is to them. Ilya Shapiro, great conversation. Appreciate you joining us, sir. Thank you.
0: Thank you. Take care.
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12: Now that the Memorandum of Understanding with Iran has been signed, we the people are being inundated with lots of opinions about it. Here's what President Trump did. He simultaneously applied a carrot and big stick approach to the Iranian problem. Operations Epic Fury and Economic Fury brought Iran to its knees and set their economy and military back 15 to 20 years or more. Closing the Strait of Hormuz has changed the flow of oil out of that region, permanently crippling Iran's geopolitical influence. Iran now has incentives to turn away from its goals to destroy the U.S. and Israel. This change from previous efforts creates pressure within Iran's regime, which will force positive results. How far changes in Iran will go, history will determine. What cannot be disputed is Iran, for the foreseeable future, is now incapable of being the menace it has been for 47 years. This is Christopher Hart with your Answer Orlando We the People Minute.
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1: And we are heard live right now on KCBQ, The Answer in San Diego, KRLA, The Answer in Los Angeles. I'm a Southern California guy, too. Spent the bulk of my life there, although I've lived here in your nation's capital, starting my 15th year now, which is crazy to think about. But I do focus on California for a lot of reasons. First of all, because my kids live there, and I want to make sure that they've got, you know, some kind of future. And also because all of the Democrats who end up having power and influence here in Washington, D.C. and affecting the rest of this nation, they're all coming from two places right now, generally speaking, either New York or California. And you look at the short list of candidates for president, and you've got Gavin Newsom and Kamala Harris occupying two of the top five slots, if not two of the top three slots. Many of the people in the Biden administration and their cabinet were all California Democrats. And the ideas that come out of California, well, Nancy Pelosi was the most powerful Democrat for decades in this town. She's, of course, a San Francisco Democrat. California is very influential. And so we have to keep an eye on it and keep an eye on those politicians, which brings us to Gavin Newsom. Gavin Newsom, by the way, fresh off of the announcement that he and his wife are being investigated by the FBI, an investigation that began under the Biden administration, had some pretty uncomfortable news revealed this weekend, and that is that a person in his inner circle wore a wire for the FBI and got very private, very personal, very inside the bubble conversations by the governor of California, Gavin Newsom. On the record and recorded. You haven't heard a lot from Gavin Newsom since that news broke. But you did hear Gavin Newsom's July 4th address. Did you miss it? Most people did. Here's a little bit. Clip 12, please. Gavin Newsom.
2: Let me speak directly to anyone considering helping President Trump interfere with our election or our count. If you violate California's laws, if you interfere with our voters, tamper with our ballots, or meddle in our election, you will be prosecuted. Doesn't matter who gave the order. That's why I'm moving forward with new legislation that would make it a felony to seize ballots before the vote has been certified by state and county officials. We will be the wall he cannot get past, because we believe that once an election is decided, the winner governs for everyone. That's the architecture of American liberty. Donald Trump, he doesn't believe in that architecture.
1: Happy Independence Day, everybody. Enjoy your fireworks and your barbecue. Thank God for our founders. What the hell is he doing? And again, oh, that Captain Kirk, William Shatner, 1967 delivery of everything that he's reading. It's very distracting and annoying. What's this whole... here in California, we believe the person who won the election governs for everybody. But here's the problem. The person who won the election on election night is very different than the person who you proclaim the winner of the election 10 days or 3 weeks later. But that was his stirring, patriotic Independence Day message to the people of California. Actually, there's a little more of this bizarre statement. Here's cut 13 now. Let's go to that.
2: And we watched Donald Trump illegally seize control of California's own National Guard and march our soldiers in the streets of Los Angeles against the will of the state, against the law.
1: I can't. It's Independence Day. What is he doing? For the organized political left in this country and for Democrats like Gavin Newsom, our country began the day Donald Trump put his hand on the Bible and was sworn in as president. They're obsessed. They have full-on TDS. I'll give this to the socialists, the Marxists. They play the long game. You don't hear them talking about Trump that much. In fact, most of their rhetoric right now is against establishment Democrats like Gavin Newsom. Newsom knows that. If he's going to be the nominee of that party that's allowed these Marxists into their tent, into their convention to have a say, well, he's going to have to appeal to them. So here's cut 14, Gavin Newsom going on a podcast trying to appeal to the Marxists.
0: Well, then what do you make of, you know, some Democrats who are saying, you know, more of the establishment type, maybe the more corporate Democrat wing, saying that, you know, these DSA candidates, these progressives are a threat to the Democratic Party, or like to the American way of life? They've just kind of got out over their skis with that. What do you make of just kind of that outlandish response?
2: And I reject it, but let me also tell you why. I don't just reject it from a sort of a situational framework. Forgive me, you're talking to someone who, you know, people are like, oh, here, talking about the establishment, this Newsom guy, I can't believe Jack's. You know, I get all that. But I also get all that. I've lived this. I come from San Francisco. I want to remind folks, the right wing doesn't need to be reminded. Some folks watching me. And, you know, I ran against the Green Party. I was in a runoff for mayor of San Francisco against a remarkably talented young man who has talked in many of the terms that are very familiar to me, Democratic Socialists, but he was a member of the Green Party. After he lost for mayor, He was Ralph Nader's vice presidential nominee, which is just interesting. So I understand this politics. Progressives in San Francisco going back decades, you know, the progressive they're very familiar. I govern in that environment. And I, of course, I'm in, you know, California, and there's aspects of that represented here at the state level. So this is all familiar, and it's very healthy. I don't think it's unhealthy. So I completely reject this notion. And look, I'm for addition, not subtraction.
1: Wait, so I guess he got there eventually, but I don't know if that's going to appeal to the Marxists. You say, I know who these people are. I've been beating them in elections for years. Are you kidding me? And by the way, thanks for the education. You're right. They were on the Green Party as Marxists. They couldn't win, so now they've taken over your party, pal. You are toast.
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10: Breaking news this hour from Town Hall. I'm Rex Thomason. President Trump is joining his fellow NATO leaders at the alliance's annual summit in Turkey. He says Russia's war in Ukraine figures prominently on his agenda.
11: I think we're getting much closer than people realize, and President Putin wants it to end. I will tell you that very strongly. What a good call. And President Zelensky actually wants it to end now. And we're going to be going to NATO, and we're going to be talking about it. And I think we're going to get it ended. It's been a terrible situation.
10: The White House says Mr. Trump will meet with the Ukrainian President Zelensky on the sidelines of the summit tomorrow. Supporters are fleeing Democratic U.S. Senate candidate Graham Plattner as a former girlfriend becomes the latest person to level serious allegations against him, accusing the man with the Nazi tattoo of sexual assault.
9: Jenny Rassicott told Politico that she'd been in an on-and-off relationship with Plattner, but says she cut off contact after that night and told him the incident was not consensual. Plattner posted a video on his social media campaign account saying,
12: "Any accusation of non-consensual behavior is categorically false."
9: Plattner has canceled a number of town halls.
12: "We are taking the time to reflect on the best path forward."
9: Plattner is seeking to unseat Maine's Republican Senator Susan Collins. I'm Lisa Dwyer.
10: It's a long road to recovery for earthquake-shattered Venezuela, where some 17,000 people have been left homeless. SRN News and our parent company, Salem Media, partnering with Christian nonprofit Food for the Poor to rush emergency aid to victims of the tragedy. 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Ahead of this morning's opening bell on Wall Street, the Dow futures 225 points higher. NASDAQ futures down almost 300 points. Townhall.com.
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13: In June of 1775, America didn't yet exist. There were no stars and stripes, no constitution, no nation. But there was George Washington. Standing before a ragtag colonial army, Washington accepted command, knowing the odds were against him. The most powerful military on earth stood across the battlefield. Washington didn't promise an easy victory. He promised resolve. 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And when the war was finally won, he did something unheard of in history. He gave up power and went home. George Washington proved that in America, our leaders serve the people, not the other way around. That example helped define who we are as a nation. 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
19: When Abraham Lincoln was elected president in 1860, America stood on the edge of collapse. Over the next 4 years, the Civil War claimed more than 700,000 lives and tested whether our republic could endure. As the war drew to a close, Lincoln looked beyond victory. He looked toward healing. In his second inaugural address, he challenged the nation, "Let us strive on to bind up the nation's wounds, to achieve and cherish a just and lasting peace." Lincoln understood that preserving the greatest experiment in self-government required more than winning a war. It required the character to restore what had been broken. More than 160 years later, America still faces division. The question is not whether we'll disagree. The question is whether we still have the wisdom and the character to heal together.
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23: It's another rough one. Upper 80s by noon, but it'll feel like 102. Afternoon rain grows as we head towards highs in the mid-90s. Heat index moving up accordingly. Back into the 80s during the drive home. The rain wraps tonight. 70s after midnight. Lows in the upper 70s before dawn. Tomorrow and most of this week, rough heat index and rain heaviest in the afternoon. Back half of the week heading towards the upper 90s. Your latest Answer Forecast. I'm Dave DiRica.
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26: Welcome in on this Tuesday edition of the Mike Gallagher Show. Glad to have you join me. We got a lot to cover. It's one of those busy, busy breaking news days. Of course, things didn't turn out too good last night if you watched the U.S. Take on Belgium. Now, I got to admit, this whole FIFA thing, I haven't really been into it. I'm not a big soccer fan. I don't know a lot about soccer. But with all the hoopla and the hype that was building up for last night's match, I thought, well, I need to at least watch and support my team. And the U.S. team just never really got into it, I don't think. Now, again, I don't know a lot about soccer. The commentators kept talking about how they had made some technical errors. I don't know what those were. All I know is they didn't score goals. And it seemed to me like that it was at such a slow pace. Is soccer always that slow? I mean, it's like they were volleying the ball around, or whatever you want to call it, out in the midfield. And to me, I'm wanting to head to the goal and try to kick it in the goal. But it was disappointing. I really had high expectations and had hoped that we would do well, particularly after all of the hoopla this past week. And the president calling the FIFA guy, and I never understood part of that. And maybe I'm just out of tune with this. I'd love to know, did you watch the game last night? Have you been following all of the news? I mean, it's big to have all these folks in the U.S. And evidently, a lot of these soccer fans from Europe have fallen in love with our country. You think they're going to be trying to sneak back in? I mean, just little things that you never think about. I know there's been a lot of hype about ranch dressing. Evidently, we have very good ranch dressing. I'm not a fan of ranch dressing. I like blue cheese. But, just little stories like that, things that I don't know what they thought. I don't know what they thought the U.S. was like. Maybe they've been reading some of the press that doesn't paint us very well. But anyway, It's been good to have all of this in the U.S., and I just wish that our team could have done better last night. Particularly, I was all ready for a good, for some excitement. It just didn't happen. Belgium, and from what I understand, Belgium is not that great of a team. They're sort of, I guess they were good enough to beat us last night, but anyway. I'd love to hear from you. Did you watch, and have you been glued to the TV? I was talking with someone just this morning who said that they spent the whole weekend watching because they're big soccer fans. I just haven't gotten into it. You know, a buddy of mine here in the upstate of South Carolina some years ago started a I guess it's considered a minor league team. It's the Greenville Triumph, and they've done real well. They just recently went into their brand new stadium that they just built. But anyway, love to hear from you. Text me. Email me, joey@joeyhudson.com. You can call 800-655-MIKE, 800-655-6453. Again, you can text as well. Love to get your comments. So President Trump is arriving at the Turkey-held NATO summit today. And you can kind of just sense this frustration that the president has with some of our European allies. I guess that camaraderie in the sports world that seemed to come over with the FIFA doesn't translate when it comes to some of these other issues that the world is having to handle. The president is clearly frustrated with how the some of our European friends, or people we thought, countries we thought were our friends, aren't helping us in the situation in Iran. This summit takes place today and tomorrow. It's in Ankara, Turkey. Not sure I said that right. Ankara, Turkey. It's expected to focus on defense spending, Ukraine, and NATO's long-term strategy toward a Russia, according to a Fox News report. It'll bring Trump face-to-face with some of his biggest foes, I guess you could say, for now, in NATO. Spain, whose Prime Minister Sanchez has called the U.S. war in Iran illegal, absurd, and cruel. So that's going to be an interesting conversation when those two gentlemen come face to face. Also, the Graham Plattner campaign up in Maine. We're going to dive into this a little deeper today as well. He suffered a bombshell explosion yesterday as one of his former, she's being described as his ex-girlfriend, came forward with some very damning accusations against him that has some of his some of the Senate senators who have already endorsed him withdrawing their endorsement. This could be the final nail in the coffin for Graham Plattner. And polls are showing that Susan Collins is doing pretty well. There's speculation that as these polls started to turn, because, you know, this originally looked like it was going to be a close race, but there's some speculation that as some of these polls started showing that Susan Collins was pulling ahead, that they want to get Plattner out. And so that's why the timing of this ex-girlfriend coming forward right now is kind of suspicious. He has until July the 13th to bow out and have his, and that would remove his name from the ballot. So we'll dive into that as well, because there's a lot going on in that race. And in these Senate races, every one of them count. They're all important. When you have a three-vote majority like we do right now, we got to make sure, lover or not, we got to make sure that Susan Collins stays in there. And that we are able to maintain the other Senate seats. You know, I'm not even sure that there are any good candidates, any other Democrat Senate seats that we could potentially pick up this year. But anyway, we're going to dive into all that. Hope you'll join the conversation on this Tuesday, the Mike Gallagher Show, 800-655-MIKE, 800-655-6453. You can text me. You can call. We'll put you in queue. We'll talk as time permits. I'm Joey Hudson, in for Mike today.
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26: Joey Hudson in for Mike today. Glad to have you. The family of Charlie Kirk yesterday came face to face with his accused assassin for the first time in the Utah courtroom. It was the first day in what is expected to be probably a week-long preliminary hearing. Again, this process is a little bit different from the standpoint that typically you might have a grand jury doing this in private. In this case, because of some of the evidence and because of the situation, the judge will be hearing the evidence to make the decision on to whether or not this proceeds to a full-blown trial. Robinson, he's 23 years old. He was already in the room, we're told, before the Kirk family arrived and came into the courtroom. Later in the hearing, when videos were played of Charlie's shooting, they were played so that the judge and the actually the whole court was able to see them. It is said that the judge looked away. They had some video, evidently, that has not been shown publicly, that's very graphic, that shows the moment that the shot was fired that killed our friend Charlie Kirk. Utah State Bureau of Investigation agent David Hall was on the stand to introduce several videos, including images of Kirk's death, again, that had not been shown publicly. Two of them were described as showing the moment the sniper's bullet struck Kirk in the neck. Now, you may have seen one of these. You may recall on that fateful day, for a short period of time, there was a video online that showed Charlie being hit in the neck. He falls over, and you could see very graphically what was happening. That was taken down very quickly. But we're told that there are multiple videos very similar to that that are available. Also, TPUSA has submitted some videos. They had cameras everywhere. This was a streaming event. So they had their own cameras in areas and at viewpoints that you probably aren't going to get on some of the campus security cameras. Again, we're told that Judge Tony Graff flinched and leaned away when the shot rang out, knowing that he was about to see Charlie being hit in the neck. Now, Fox News reports that Erica Kirk and the entire Kirk family, they left the room before some of these graphic videos were played. And that's the understanding, is that the judge has said that he will give them a heads up when something graphic like this is going to be played in the courtroom and give them the opportunity to leave and rather to see that. Here's the Fox News report from yesterday inside the courtroom.
10: Assassination case. Kirk's parents and widow Erica are coming face to face this afternoon with the man who is accused of killing him for the very first time. Prosecutors now revealing some key evidence in the most detailed look yet into last September's deadly shooting. Let's go to Matt Finn. He's live right outside the courthouse in Provo, Utah. Matt, what can you tell us?
11: Well,
6: for the past hour or two, the prosecution has been questioning its first witness, a police officer who was on the campus of Utah Valley University last September when Charlie was shot and killed. When the officer started describing the moments that he heard the gunfire that likely killed Charlie Kirk, Erica Kirk and Charlie's parents left the courtroom. Tyler Robinson inside has been closely paying attention to the testimony and exhibits. And earlier, Fox captured Charlie's widow, Erica Kirk, arriving to court flanked by security. Arriving separately are Charlie's parents. This is the first time Erica Kirk has attended one of the court proceedings here. Our reporter in the courtroom says Erica is sitting next to Charlie's mom, and Erica put her head on the shoulder of Charlie's mom at one point. Also, Donald Trump Jr. inside the courtroom. Arriving earlier, Robinson's family, and what we believe is Robinson being transported in an armored vehicle to court, which has become the norm. Now, Robinson's defense tried multiple strategies to get the possibility of the death sentence off the table and also to delay the preliminary hearing. But last week, the Utah Supreme Court denied three appeals by Robinson's legal team, which paved the way for the prelim to begin today. Tyler Robinson is charged with aggravated murder in the assassination of Charlie Kirk. The state keeps warning there's going to be graphic evidence that's presented. Today, Judge Graff said he would like the camera to turn away from these disturbing exhibits so they're not broadcast on live TV. Kirk was murdered September 10th last year. Investigators say Tyler Robinson shot Kirk with a rifle and then in text messages confessed to his roommate lover, Lance Twiggs. Twiggs texted last year, "Why?" Robinson replied, "Why did I do it?" Twiggs said, "Yeah." Robinson explained, "I had enough of his hatred. Some hate cannot be negotiated out. If I'm able to grab my rifle unseen, I will have left no evidence." And we have a new statement from Erica Kirk and Charlie's family. It reads in part, "Every court proceeding serves as a painful reminder of his death and the loss that has irrevocably impacted our lives and the lives of his children." A few hours into day one of this preliminary hearing right now, it's expected to go through the week.
26: And again, some very high-profile people there. As mentioned, Donald Trump Jr. was in attendance along with other supporters and loved ones and friends of Charlie Kirk. There was a lot of speculation last night as people were sort of going back and dissecting what happened yesterday as to why the defense attorney was making some of the objections that he was and some of the things he was calling into question. I mean, on the surface, it appears that there's this ample evidence that this young man committed this crime. And I guess as a defense attorney, you have to do what you need, feel like you need to do. But don't you think he knows that his client is guilty and that that's what this is going to result in, is a guilty plea? I guess the question now is it life in prison or does he get the death penalty? That's the two big questions. We're told that this young man had no emotion. Even when some of the videos were played of the fatal shot, that he sat there staring into the wall, not reacting at all. Now, you know, some of the other folks who were testifying, like Officer Chris Bagley, talks about how he arrived on the roof and found the screwdriver near the place where he believes that Tyler Robinson was lying and fired that shot. We got a lot more for you today. It's a busy, busy Breaking Tuesday day on the Mike Gallagher Show. I'm Joey Hudson, in for Mike.
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14: SRN News, I'm Rich Thomason in Washington. President Trump arrived in Turkey a few hours ago, joining other NATO leaders at their annual summit in Ankara and getting the allies to increase their defense spending, one of Mr. Trump's top priorities. He says he'll also be talking about Russia's war in Ukraine and hopes of ending it soon. If it's not the Iranians, it's their proxies causing trouble in the Strait of Hormuz. A tanker traveling off the coast of Oman caught on fire after being struck by some sort of missile. Iranian state TV says the liquefied natural gas tanker was attacked after ignoring warnings. A preliminary hearing for accused Charlie Kirk assassin Tyler Robinson is to continue today, and calls are growing within his own party for Democrat Graham Platner to drop out of the U.S. Senate race in Maine. The opening bell sounding on Wall Street, stocks opening mixed. To more details, srnnews.com.
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23: It's another rough one. Upper 80s by noon, but it'll feel like 102. Afternoon rain grows as we head towards highs in the mid-90s. Heat index moving up accordingly. Back into the 80s during the drive home. The rain wraps tonight. 70s after midnight. Lows in the upper 70s before dawn. Tomorrow and most of this week, rough heat index and rain heaviest in the afternoon. Back half of the week heading towards the upper 90s. Your latest Answer Forecast. I'm Dave DiRica.
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26: Joey Hudson in for Mike today. Okay, I need for you to take just a minute here. I need your help. We need your help here at the Mike Gallagher Show. You know, less than 2 weeks ago, Venezuela was hit by twin earthquakes that devastated the country. It's just horrible and very sad to see some of the images that we're seeing from there. While here in America, we're all focusing on our nation's 250th birthday. Rescue workers in Venezuela have been assessing the vast scale of the losses that they incurred. 12 days after the earthquake that killed over 5,353 men, women, and children, more than 850 buildings are confirmed damaged or collapsed. But if you look at some of the satellite imaging from NASA, it suggests that the number of destroyed buildings could be in the thousands. I mean, think about this. Think about the devastation. It includes hospitals and schools that were destroyed or heavily damaged. President Trump declared on the 4th of July that we Americans are the most generous people on the earth. And since I know you agree with him, and I know that you've always stepped up and you've helped us support our friends at Food for the Poor, I'm asking you to do so today. We need to step up and help Food for the Poor so they can serve the people that have been affected by this. More than 17,000 have been left homeless that we are aware of right now. 17,000 men, women, and children whose homes were destroyed, who lost loved ones, who are struggling to even find food to eat. That's where Food for the Poor comes in. A little 12-year-old girl named Fabiana just spent 32 hours trapped under rubble. Think about that. 12 years old and you're trapped. You don't know if anyone's going to find you or not. But thanks to donations like yours, rescue workers finally pulled her to safety. She spoke with us through an interpreter. Here's Fabiana.
0: I was moving things around so I could extricate one of my legs from under the rubble. That's when I found some ketchup and grated cheese. It helped me stay conscious and survive, Fabiana told us. She showed us a video she recorded while trapped under the rubble.
26: But for thousands, this wasn't able to happen for them. 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

0: 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Are you watching this Senate race in Maine? It got a little dicey yesterday. You know, Graham Plattner has had his problems. He came into this race as the seemed to be the favorite. Then just little things popped up. I mean, the tattoo and some of the other things that have come up. But most recently, and just yesterday, I think this may have been the final nail in the coffin. Eric Doherty on X posted this. Wow. Democrat Senator John Fetterman just obliterated Bernie Sanders and demanded he apologize for pushing communists like Senate candidate Graham Plattner, now credibly accused of rape. Yes, you heard that right. He's being accused of raping his ex-girlfriend. Doherty goes on, honestly, I'd really call Bernie Sanders to apologize for pushing this kind of predator. More than anyone, he helped him elect. Apologize to the victims, especially the woman that claimed he raped her. Maybe he should stop pushing these kinds of communists and people like Plattner. Now, Senator John Fetterman kind of called the whole group out. In cut number eight, Fetterman spoke up. He was the adult in the room. And basically said, you know, we can do better than this. Here's John Fetterman.
1: But honestly, I would really call Bernie Sanders to apologize for pushing this kind of predator. More than anyone, he helped him elect, and now apologize to the victims, especially the woman that she claimed that he raped her. So I don't know why you want to keep pushing these kinds of people. Maybe he should consider set a few out and stop pushing these kind of communists and people. And now people, you know, like P. Hustle now, he has been credibly accused of rape. And that's fairly recent, too. That was only less than 5 years ago.
0: So here's the latest story. Maine resident Jenny Rassicot. She came forward with the accusation to Politico. She recalled the alleged rape in graphic detail, provided corroboration, and now you've got this whole group of very prominent Democrats who had once been behind Graham Plattner quickly rescinding their endorsement. They are urging him to exit the race. People like New York Senator Chuck Schumer, Kirsten Gillibrand, and of course, what Fetterman is suggesting is Bernie Sanders needs to call for him to get out of the race too. Plattner has a July 13th deadline to drop out of the race for Democrats to easily replace him on the ballot to face GOP Senator Susan Collins in November. This race has been interesting to watch because depending on the poll, it appeared that it was going to be a tight race. And then you had these various things that started chipping away at Plattner. It's like he has a new scandal every week. I don't know that he overcomes this scandal. Rassicot recalled how Plattner entered her unlocked home one night in 2021, 5 years ago, after she texted him that she did not want to see him and told him not to come over. She said that Plattner was very drunk and wouldn't take no for an answer. Now she originally was telling this to Politico. She said, and the look on his face and realizing what was happening, I just realized, like, I am in a situation where there's no consent here. She said that she kept telling him

0: and that seemed to mean absolutely nothing. According to her, the two had connected in 2019. They had a on-again, off-again relationship until this rape in which she ended it. Rassicot gave a what is being described as a disturbing account of how Plattner entered the home, came up the stairs, got on top of her while she was on the couch, allegedly got physical with her, and she repeatedly rebuffed him, telling him no, and he just would not go away as he was very, very drunk, according to her. Now, again, this is a he said, she said, or she said, he said. We don't know. But the timing of this is probably going to be the end of Graham Plattner. Maybe he's not guilty of rape. Maybe this is a lover's quarrel, and she's throwing this out there to hurt him. But I don't know that he can recover. Do you? Do you believe the accusation of a ex-girlfriend in a situation like this? 800-655-MIKE, 800-655-6453 is how you join the conversation. 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I'm Joey Hudson, in for Mike today.
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0: 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Just when you think The View, the ladies on The View can't get more bizarre, co-host Sunny Hostin repeated her assertion from that she had made in 2021 that she feels uncomfortable and unsafe while visiting neighborhoods that homes are flying the American flag. Now think about this for a minute. She was discussing the celebration of the of America's 250th anniversary, and the state of our country, which she's not very fond of. And she recalled a previous occasion in 2021 when she said on the show that she feels uncomfortable in neighborhoods with lots of American flags. Now why would you feel uncomfortable with American flags? I want you to hear it for yourself. Here is Sunny Hostin describing how she feels uncomfortable in neighborhoods flying American flags.
13: So many, many years ago, because this is my 10th year on the show, and I said there are times when I walk into a community and I see American flags all over the community, and I suddenly feel unsafe because there is a section of this country that has co-opted the American flag, and they equate being an American or an American flag with white supremacy, and that should never be ever the symbol of white supremacy, but they have weaponized.
0: Now, this was prompted by, and you may have seen the image of a group of white nationalists riding public transportation in Washington, D.C. over the weekend. There's one particular image of the of this, I think it was a train, and you had all of these white nationalists in there, and you had a black woman sitting in the middle of the train with just this odd blank expression, almost like she was scared that she was in the middle of this group, which hey, I understand. The group held a march in the nation's capital over the weekend as one of many celebrations of the 250th anniversary of our country. Hostin said, "That for me was a defining image of modern America for black Americans." Now, look, what about, you could have the same image of a white person on a bus or a train or in a park. I mean, let's look at the situation we're going to get into a little bit later in today's show, of the situation of a white female police officer who was assaulted by a group of black teens in North Charleston, South Carolina, as one of these teen takeovers. Two police officers were injured, sent to the hospital by these teens who are out of control. And guess what? When you watch the image of this one particular white female cop being beaten, thrown to the ground, kicked, hit. They were all black teenagers doing this. Now, I wonder what Sonny Hostin thinks about that. Wonder if she feels a little uncomfortable with a white female police officer being pelted, sent to the hospital by a group of black teenagers. 800-655-6453. We're going to dig into that a little bit deeper in today's show. Let's go to the phones, though, and I want to hear from you. Let's start with Monty, who is in Lake Martin, Alabama. Monty, you're on the Mike Gallagher Show. How are you?
14: I'm doing just fine. I'm glad you're back with us for a little while anyway.
0: Well, thank you. Appreciate that. What's on your mind today?
14: I want to talk about we really need to show up for the midterms, and I know we don't advertise that much on the other networks, but I think our group, you know, Fox and people that listen to you, are pretty much fired up about it, and we need to spend some money over there and get a lot of these Democrats, because I'm telling you, their candidates are just terrible people. I mean, yeah. I've been in business all my life, and there's no job I've ever had that I would hire any of them to work at even the lowest position. I mean, this is terrible.
0: Yeah. Yeah, and you know, the real sad part of that, Monty, is it looks like it's going to be a squeaker. It looks like it's going to be close in November, even with these horrible candidates that you're describing, and you're right, they are. The Democrats have recruited some very bad candidates. Again, maybe losing Graham Plattner in Maine, but it's hard to understand how these races could be even close, isn't it?
14: It certainly is, and I'm a lot older than you are, and the America that I grew up in is irrecognizable now. I mean, it's not even close, and that's why I'm living over on a lake out here in the woods. You know, at least
0: there you go.
14: It's normal. It's normal.
0: Yeah,
14: but I have a lot of folks coming to Alabama these days from God knows where. I hope we don't mess this state up before I go.
0: Well, and look, Monty, we're getting the same thing here in the Carolinas. A lot of people moving into South Carolina, and particularly in the mountains and lake area here too. So appreciate your phone call, and I'm glad that you have that you make room for the Mike Gallagher Show in your piece down there in Alabama for sure. 800-655-6453, 800-655-MIKE. Glad to have you with me today. You can text, you can call. Monty brings up a good point. We do. I know we just finished primaries in a lot of states. Still have some primaries this summer before we head into the fall campaign season. But it is as important as ever that we maintain control of the U.S. House and the U.S. Senate. I know this is like a broken record that you're hearing us talk about this, but can you imagine the way things are going right now with Donald Trump? Can you imagine if we did not have control of the House? We'll spend the next 2 years with impeachment inquiries. So we've got to work hard. Got to contribute some money. I'm Joey Hudson, in for Mike today. I'm glad you're joining us on this Tuesday edition of the Mike Gallagher Show. 800-655-MIKE, 800-655-6453 is how you join the conversation. Coming up, Representative Sherry Biggs from the 3rd Congressional District of South Carolina joins us to talk about the Supreme Court's decision of birthright citizenship and what the U.S. House may be able to do on that. I'm Joey Hudson, in for Mike.

0: Hey, did you know the odds of our universe having the exact physical constants needed for life is 1 in 10 to the power of 10 to the power of 123rd? That's a number so large there aren't enough particles in the universe to write it down. It's not philosophy, it's physics. I've been telling you about the new documentary called The Story of Everything, and it's now available through streaming online. You can enjoy it over and over again. 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This amazing movie dives deep into the mathematics of fine-tuning the information code buried in DNA and the precision engineering inside every living cell. It basically asks and answers, does the evidence point to design? Whether you're a physics junkie, a curious skeptic, or just someone who loves having their mind blown, this is the film to see. The Story of Everything, truly a cinematic masterpiece. 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It's available on streaming. 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
2: Foundations of Freedom. A look at America's founding principles and the leaders who shaped our nation.
0: When Abraham Lincoln was elected president in 1860, America stood on the edge of collapse. Over the next 4 years, the Civil War claimed more than 700,000 lives and tested whether our republic could endure. As the war drew to a close, Lincoln looked beyond victory. He looked toward healing. In his second inaugural address, he challenged the nation, "Let us strive on to bind up the nation's wounds, to achieve and cherish a just and lasting peace." Lincoln understood that preserving the greatest experiment in self-government required more than winning a war. It required the character to restore what had been broken. More than 160 years later, America still faces division. The question is not whether we'll disagree. The question is whether we still have the wisdom and the character to heal together.
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3: Breaking news this hour from Town Hall. I'm Rich Thomason. The British military reports a second tanker has been hit in the Strait of Hormuz. Structural damage to the vessel. No reports, though, of anyone hurt. Hours earlier, an LNG tanker off Oman caught fire after being struck by some sort of projectile. Iranian state TV says the ship was targeted after it ignored warnings. President Trump arrived in Turkey a few hours ago, joining other NATO leaders at their annual summit in Ankara.
4: This summit comes as NATO faces perhaps the most serious challenges in its 77-year-long history. One of the most urgent is how to keep the U.S. president on board. Donald Trump has threatened unspecified consequences for those countries that fail to meet their targets for spending on defense, namely 3% by the year 2030.
3: The BBC's Frank Gardner. A preliminary hearing for accused Charlie Kirk assassin Tyler Robinson continues today. Yesterday, a former campus police officer testified that he found an apparent sniper pad on a gravel rooftop near where the young conservative leader was fatally shot. Calls are growing within his own party for Democrat Graham Platner to drop out of the U.S. Senate race in Maine. On top of all of the other allegations, now a woman is accusing Platner of sexual assault. Republican Senator Tom Cotton on the Democrat calls for Platner to bow out.
5: His chief sin at this point is not those views or his misconduct or new allegations. His chief sin in the eyes of the Democrats is that he's losing to Susan Collins. and they're afraid that it's only going to get worse.
3: Cotton speaking with the Salem Radio Network, and while denying the accusations, Plattner says that he is reflecting on the best path forward. On Wall Street this morning, the Dow is up a fraction of a point, the Nasdaq down 234 points. More on these stories, townhall.com.
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14: It's another hot day as we head towards highs in the mid-90s. The heat index up around 104. Scattered storms heaviest around the drive home as we get back into the 80s. Dialing back after sundown. Rain wrapping up around midnight as we get back into the 70s. Lows around dawn in the upper 70s tomorrow and into next week. Rough heat index and rain heaviest in the afternoon. Highs hovering around the north end of the mid-90s. Your latest Answer Forecast. I'm Dave DeRica.
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15: Portions of the following program may contain pre-recorded material. the wild world of D.C. politics to America's culture clash, brace yourself for the reality check you've been waiting for. 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
16: 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Congresswoman Sherry Biggs represents the people of the 3rd Congressional District in South Carolina. She was elected to Congress in 2024. She's the first woman to represent the 3rd District in South Carolina. She serves on the Homeland Security Committee, Foreign Affairs, and Science, Space, and Technology Committees, and she is a Lieutenant Colonel in the Air National Guard. I'm happy to welcome Representative Sherry Biggs to the Mike Gallagher Show. Welcome in.
17: Good morning, Joey, and thank you so much for having me today.
16: It is a pleasure. Thank you for your time today. Let's just jump right in. Speaker Mike Johnson this past weekend on Fox News Sunday talked about a number of issues that you will be tackling as you return, specifically birthright citizenship. The speaker says that Congress should not stop with the Supreme Court's recent decision, which they basically struck down the president's executive order on birthright citizenship, the 14th Amendment. Do you believe Congress can realistically address this issue, and is there a path forward with legislation on birthright citizenship?
17: Well, I think Speaker Johnson is exactly right on this topic. We should do everything that we can to put a stop to this. I mean, they are exploiting citizenship, and this is something that should be held sacred, and I think we should explore every avenue to put an end to it. It's about protecting the rule of law. It's about national security. I mean, we have to do a better job. I think the last number that I saw was over 39,000 citizens have resulted because of this birthright citizenship. And that just shows how weak we are, and we've got to close these loopholes. We've got to put an end to it.
16: Yeah. In the concurring opinion, Justice Brett Kavanaugh seemed to leave you an opening. Is that how you're interpreting it? It's almost like a wink, wink. If you take legislative action and if it ends up in front of the court again, we're going to support you. Is that kind of the message you received?
17: Well, you know, I always try to look for the positive, and that's the way I'm going to take it. So I'm going to take the ball and run with it. I think we should.
16: Yeah. In other news from the Supreme Court just over a week ago, they handed conservatives and young women a major victory in allowing states to protect women in sports. This is an issue that you've been out front on. Talk with us about that and your response to that decision.
17: Well, I'm very proud. I think it was the right decision. I think it's common sense. I was with some constituents yesterday, and they were mentioning how he had a daughter and how he's concerned about the direction and path that this world is going. So I think parents want to see that. They want to know that their children are protected, especially their young women, their young girls. And this was common sense. Men have no place in women's sports. And the men that I know and respect would never even consider it. So I think it was the right choice. I'm very, very proud of that decision. I was with the last couple of weeks, we've had some different groups and the women's groups that were talking about keeping men out of sports and continuing to support legislature for that. I think it's important, and it's on the top of everyone's mind, and we just have to lean into that and continue to protect our girls and women in sports and everywhere else, in the restrooms.
16: Sure, sure. Our guest today is Representative Sherry Biggs from South Carolina's 3rd Congressional District. In relationship to protecting women, women's sports, is there anything additionally that you see the U.S. Congress needs to do, or is this solely back to the states now and up to the state legislatures to make sure they strengthen their laws?
17: Well, I think that will depend on the state. I know South Carolina is a conservative state and they uphold our values. And I have confidence in South Carolina that they can make the right decisions. But unfortunately, some of our other more far liberal and left states, they won't be able to make good decisions. So we may have to step in.
16: Yeah. Congresswoman, you recently introduced legislation aimed at improving travel for our military service members and their families. Tell us about the bill, what problem it solves, and why this has become a priority for you.
17: Well, my improving travel for military members, it's about respect. It's about supporting and showing our military members that we are behind them. I think it's more than 1.3 million Americans serve on active duty, and almost 890,000 of those individuals are children that are part of that family that are uprooted from their schools, from what they know, from their friends, and taken to strange places. And I think this is the very least we can do to help show our support, kind of process the TSA screening a little faster and make it easier for the parents that have multiple children and just trying to get through the day and get to where they need to be to protect our country.
16: Yeah. As mentioned earlier, Congresswoman, you are a lieutenant colonel in the Air National Guard. Has your service helped you better serve the constituents in the 3rd Congressional District?
17: Oh, absolutely. I feel like I have a connection with our members, and I understand they come to me and they talk to me because I have deployed. I have been in combat zones. I know about leaving your family and going to strange places, and I feel like they relate to me, and that helps me in my decisions in Congress. And I look forward to doing more for our military members and for our veterans. That's been a lifelong career for me. It's not just a political move, and it's not just a statement based on things that I think I know. I've had the opportunity and the experiences, and I think it gives me an advantage to represent my district well and our military.
16: Yeah. Congresswoman Biggs is with us today. One final thing back to what Speaker Johnson said in his interview on Fox News Sunday. He also talked about the SAVE Act, and this has been an important piece of legislation for conservatives, particularly President Trump really wants something to happen here. Do you see a path forward? Evidently, maybe there's going to be an attempt to attach it to a reconciliation bill. Do you see a path forward that we might be able to pass the SAVE Act?
17: There has to be a path forward. I was out in my district yesterday. I was in Edgefield, Greenwood, all over, talking with our constituents. This is something that's very important for all Americans. Only American citizens should vote in our American elections. The House has voted multiple times to see this through. It's getting caught up in the Senate. And I don't know how we're going to do it, but we're going to find a way, and we're going to keep on until we do. I'm part of, it's, I think, 24 or 25 members that have signed a letter pledging to see this through. And we are going to. It's going to happen one way or another.
16: Congresswoman, I like that attitude. That's the can-do attitude that we need in Congress for sure, because you're right. We've got to get this done. We've got to find a way to because the American people are expecting you guys to get this done as well. Now, one final thing before I let you go, and again, I appreciate your time. Congresswoman Sherry Biggs from the 3rd Congressional District of South Carolina. You've got a big event coming up in August. It's your Salute to Liberty. It's the biggest conservative event in South Carolina. Take a minute to tell our audience about that.
17: I'm so excited about that. The Salute to Liberty, it recognizes our heroes, and it's just a time for our entire district, all 11 counties, and anyone in South Carolina to attend and help us celebrate true patriotism. And I'm looking forward to that event. It is on August the 17th. We will be in Anderson, South Carolina, and we had probably over 1,200 or 1,300 people last year, and really excited about the lineup this year, and hope to see everyone there at the event.
16: And of course, last year you had Governor Sarah Huckabee Sanders as your guest speaker, and you're telling me you're going to have some good ones this year. Are you sure you don't want to go ahead and tell the Mike Gallagher Show listeners who that's going to be?
17: Well, I'm going to keep you in suspense a little longer, but my team is, they're getting all the details, and I promise it's going to be worth your time, and it's a family-friendly event, and we look forward to seeing you there.
16: And you can get your tickets at salutetoliberty.org, salutetoliberty.org. Congresswoman Sherry Biggs, it's always a pleasure. Thank you for your time today.
17: Thank you so much, Joey.
16: Always a pleasure. Sherry Biggs from the 3rd Congressional District of South Carolina. I'm Joey Hudson, in for Mike today.
0: Have you ordered your copy of The Story of Everything yet? Well, it's now available through streaming, so you can watch it at home, church, or school. You know, if Charles Darwin were alive today, he'd be on his apology tour, going to every school, elementary through college, jokingly apologizing for his belief and conviction that there was no intelligent design. 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
16: Joey Hudson in for Mike. We have a lot to cover today. 800-655-MIKE, 800-655-6453 is how you join the conversation. You can text me. You can also give us a quick call. We'll put you in queue and talk as time permits. Email me directly, joey@joeyhudson.com. Are you familiar with the term flock cameras? Have you noticed these so-called flock cameras? And flock is a name brand of a company who is partnering with law enforcement all around the country. And they're putting these cameras up, primarily, they say, at intersections to see if you're running a red light. Or maybe, if you're speeding. It will capture your license plate number, and it captures your speed, and then it sends it, and you may get a speeding ticket in the mail. It's a no-brainer to law enforcement, according to them, because this company, Flock, comes in, they set them up at no expense, and it's kind of like a revenue share, I suppose. They get part of the they get part of any fines that are collected in exchange for being able to put these up in cities. Now, it's created a lot of discussion around the country in cities who have started using services like this. There's a story out of Pageland, South Carolina. My home state, of course, is South Carolina. This is in the lower part of the state. I live in the upstate. Pageland is in the low country. But over the weekend, some poles with the flock cameras were cut down. And the Pageland Police Department posted images of these cameras asking for help, asking for the public's help. Now, one would assume that this might be a little tricky, because if the camera is constantly taking photos, they may have a photo of the people who showed up with some kind of saw. It's a metal pole with some kind of saw grinder to be able to cut the pole down to begin with. We'll see. But according to the Pageland Police Department, and again, they shared a photo of this flock camera pole lying on the ground. Over the 4th of July weekend, they had multiple cameras taken down. Police did not immediately say where exactly the cameras were reportedly cut down. It just appeared that they were lying on the ground somewhere. Flock cameras are getting more advanced. Initially, you might see them on the pole beside a traffic light. And as you pass through the intersection, they're snapping a photo of your license plate. But we're told now that they're being enabled with AI-type technology in other public spaces that are even more, according to law enforcement, they're even more helpful. They're gathering more information. Now, privacy folks, and you and I should be concerned about this, conservatives have pretty much objected to the idea that you're going to be followed and monitored in these public spaces. And it's created a big issue in some of these towns. Now, in North Carolina, the North Carolina Bureau of Investigation, they're very high on these cameras. And WBTV News in Charlotte recently did a short story on what these Flock cameras are doing and how North Carolina Bureau of Investigation is planning to use them. Listen in.
5: Well, there is a debate around these things. Some police say that Flock cameras, like this one here in West Charlotte, are essential for catching criminals. But drivers also understand they could lead to other problems. Drivers pass by a Flock camera positioned in West Charlotte. Likely unaware, the cameras scanned their license plate.
7: I mean, if it's to improve safety in the cities, I don't have an issue with it.
5: In a report filed last month, the North Carolina SBI is pushing lawmakers to support the installation of more license plate readers. One priority, the report says, is to have them on every major highway, capturing vehicles going in and out of the state.
16: All right, so you kind of get the idea there of what they're doing, and when we return, we're going to dive into this. Do you believe Flock cameras have a place in law enforcement? I'm Joey Hudson, in for Mike today.
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10: SRN News, I'm Rich Thomason in Washington. Iranian state television says a tanker hit by a projectile off Oman ignored warnings about the route it was taking through the Strait of Hormuz, the strike igniting a fire on board the natural gas tanker. And after that, a few hours later, a second vessel was hit in the strait. That, according to the British military, structural damage to that ship, but no reports of any injuries. President Trump is in Turkey now, attending the annual NATO summit in the Turkish capital. It is a long road to recovery for earthquake-shattered Venezuela, where some 17,000 people have been left homeless, the death toll at least 3,500 from last month's twin earthquakes. Watching Wall Street this morning, all of the major averages now in the red, the Dow down 46 points, the NASDAQ is off 365 points. More details at srnnews.com.
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0: When Abraham Lincoln was elected president in 1860, America stood on the edge of collapse. Over the next 4 years, the Civil War claimed more than 700,000 lives and tested whether our republic could endure. As the war drew to a close, Lincoln looked beyond victory. He looked toward healing. In his second inaugural address, he challenged the nation, "Let us strive on to bind up the nation's wounds, to achieve and cherish a just and lasting peace." Lincoln understood that preserving the greatest experiment in self-government required more than winning a war. It required the character to restore what had been broken. More than 160 years later, America still faces division. The question is not whether we'll disagree. The question is whether we still have the wisdom and the character to heal together.
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17: It's another hot day as we head towards highs in the mid-90s. The heat index up around 104. Scattered storms heaviest around the drive home as we get back into the 80s. Dialing back after sundown. Rain wrapping up around midnight as we get back into the 70s. Lows around dawn in the upper 70s tomorrow and into next week. Rough heat index and rain heaviest in the afternoon. Highs hovering around the north end of the mid-90s. Your latest Answer Forecast. I'm Dave DeRica.
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1: Joey Hudson in for Mike today. Glad to have you spend a few minutes of your day with me. Hey, quick reminder of our Gulf of America cruise coming up November the 14th through the 21st. There's still some staterooms available. And let me just ask you to close your eyes, unless you're driving. If you're driving, don't close your eyes. But envision a private island in the Bahamas. You've got crystal clear water, and you got the white sand, and you're just having the time of your life. You get back on the boat that afternoon, and you head over to the auditorium where you're able to sit down and you're able to talk with Mike Gallagher and Scott Jennings and Larry O'Connor and Kurt Schlichter and my friend Jennifer Horn. It is going to be a vacation of a lifetime, but it's so educational, it's so informative. You and hundreds of other fellow conservatives on board this beautiful cruise ship, and you don't want to miss it. You're going to love it. Again, it'll be the vacation, the best vacation you've ever had. All you have to do is text the keyword cruise to 94878, cruise to 94878, and or you can go to MikeOnline.com. Just click on the Gulf of America cruise banner as well. But this is one that you don't want to meet. You're gonna miss. You're going to meet Mike Gallagher and all the others. Have some great food. Build relationships with people that think like you, have the same values as you, while having just a wonderful vacation. It's a celebration of 250 years of American freedom, and it's set against the most beautiful backdrop you've ever been in the Caribbean. Text cruise to 94878. We're talking about these flock cameras that are popping up all around the country that have created quite the stir in some areas. The story that kind of prompted this was in Pageland, South Carolina, this past weekend over the 4th of July. The Pageland Police Department found two of their flock cameras, the poles, their own metal poles, they had been cut and they were lying on the ground. I think it's probably a statement by people who just do not appreciate the idea that they're being watched. And they feel like Big Brother is constantly watching you. And flock is continuing to install these cameras all around the country. It's really, they make it very attractive to local law enforcement because it doesn't cost them anything. They come in, they install the cameras, and then they share in the revenue of the fines for the traffic offenses. You've probably seen some, or maybe you haven't. If you start looking at intersections particularly, you'll see the cameras quite often beside the traffic lights, at areas of the crossings to where they can snap a shot of your license plate. Do you feel like this is invading your privacy? Or in Flock's situation and the police departments that use them, their argument is simple. This is a public area. We have the right to do this. 800-655-MIKE, 800-655-6453. Let's go to the phones and see what Russ in New York thinks about it. Russ, you're on the Mike Gallagher Show.

0: you know, a lot of us feel that who's looking into these surveillance algorithms that influence our children? And I don't know if it sounds crazy, Joey, but the TVs and the phones seem to be listening in on us, and I don't think the socialists really favor that. But, Joey, yeah. I really love your show. And, you know, one thing I'd like to ask you, do you think cutting down the polls is really an act of liberty on the 4th of July, like the Sons of Liberty? Thanks a lot, Joey.
1: Hey, Russ, appreciate your phone call, and you bring up some good questions. Russ is right. I mean, well, you know, again, and I support law enforcement. I've been a huge supporter of everything law enforcement does. I think we have to support the men and women who put on the uniform, put on the badge, and they keep our community safe. Some argue, though, that this is taking it a step too far. People across the country, in some of the cities who have a larger presence of these flock cameras, have started attending their city council meetings, expressing their concerns. And here's why. Some people argue that the surveillance cameras are misused and that there currently isn't enough oversight to regulate the use. And let me give you some examples. This is out of the New York Post. Flock Safety says its cameras don't track people, but the company's own training videos show police using the system to track suspects from location to location. So if they don't track people, how do they do that? Some flock cameras are designed to follow people as they walk. Atlanta investigative reporter Brendan O'Keefe did a report on these and determined that the AI features in some of the newer cameras do just that. They are tracking people. It's not just taking photos of a license plate on the back of a car. Ben Jordan, a security researcher who found dozens of flock cameras streaming openly online, said, and they quite literally use AI to zoom in and follow you around whether you're a person of interest or not. Does that bother you? Does it concern you? Are you okay? Do you agree? And Russ was right a minute ago when he said that, you know, you got to assume that these are public spaces. And you're going to be watched. I mean, you kind of assume that anyway, don't you? When you go anywhere today, if you go to the grocery store, when you pull in, if you go to the Walmart, have you ever been in a security area of Walmart? I've had the opportunity to do that. And it is like a science fiction movie, this control center that most Walmarts have where someone or multiple people are sitting in front of a bank of monitors. They've got cameras everywhere. You know that when you go in. You don't have a right to shop at Walmart. It's a privilege, according to Walmart. And they're gonna have cameras everywhere. But what about your local city government having those same cameras? Do you feel like it's an invasion of your privacy? 800-655-MIKE, 800-655-6453. Let's go to Bernadette, who is in Philadelphia. Welcome to the Mike Gallagher Show.
2: Thank you for taking my call. Philadelphia is inundated with these cameras on every road, and they're also for speed limits. Yeah. So you're getting warnings right now. It's $100 if you go over 25 miles an hour. Yeah. And all of the cameras in the intersections will catch you even at the yellow light, and it's $100. I didn't realize, thank you, you informed me this morning that the city's making money from these things. I didn't know that.
1: Well, that's the deal.
2: Thank you so much. I'll pass it on.
1: Well, so Bernadette,
2: I'm wondering why they're on every street and main streets. I don't know if you're familiar with Philadelphia, but like Broad Street, one of the biggest streets in the city.
1: Yep.
2: There's hospitals, there's schools, there's the people, the nurses in the hospitals are getting $100 tickets every day for doing like 30 miles an hour. It's ludicrous, ludicrous.
1: Bernadette, I love Philadelphia. I've been to Philadelphia many times. All right, so I got to ask you a personal question. Do you prefer Geno's or Pat's?
2: Neither, because you're a Philly girl, when you're a Philly girl, you go to your local places.
1: But
2: if I had to pick one, I would probably prefer Pat's.
1: Okay.
2: Just because, but I like the old school cheesesteak where it's chopped up with the cheese melted through. That's how we do it here.
1: Well,
2: so when you come, go to a local, ask a local where to go to the local pizza shop. You'll get a better steak.
1: You know, Mike and I did his show at Geno's one time. Geno's has been supportive of Gallagher's Heroes over the years. Of course, he has since passed away.

0: So we went and we did Mike's show out on the sidewalk in front of Gino's.
1: Oh, that's so cool. I love that. Yeah, I've been to both, but we tend to go in our local neighborhood.
0: Yeah, well, and that makes sense. Hey, Bernadette.
1: But if you're in the city, yeah, you definitely
0: sure thing.
1: Go there.
0: Yeah. Well, thanks for your phone call. Have a blessed day. 800-655-6453. Look, Philadelphia is not the only city that has these flock cameras everywhere. And yes, it's a revenue thing. It's my understanding, and maybe someone out there listening this morning has a better understanding of how this works, but it's my understanding that it doesn't cost the cities necessarily anything. They do some type of rev share from the fines that are picked up by this company. So it's easy for a city to say yes when it doesn't cost anything. What do you think? Are you for these flock cameras? Is it an invasion of your privacy, or is it just another tool for law enforcement? I'm Joey Hudson, in for Mike today.

0: shame.
1: Have you ordered your copy of The Story of Everything yet? 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
9: Hear it here on The Answer. See it on the Salem News Channel. We're everywhere you are. The news is ever-changing. Don't miss a minute. The Answer. Fighting the good fight. 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
2: Mike Gallagher.
0: Joey Hudson in for Mike today. We'll get back to our conversation about flock cameras. Boy, you guys, you're sounding off in a big way. I'll get back to that in just a minute. I need your help. Less than 2 weeks ago, we saw the images of devastation from the earthquakes in Venezuela. We're here in America, we're celebrating our 250th anniversary. The president the other night talked about how generous America is. This has devastated Venezuela. You've got rescue workers in the country assessing the vast scale of the destruction. Let me just read to you some of the numbers. So far, it's killed, we know, of over 5,000 men, women, and children who lost their lives. More than 850 buildings confirmed damaged or, in some cases, collapsed. Now, NASA, if you look at some of the NASA images, they believe that in the end, the damaged buildings is going to be closer to 50-plus thousand. Rescue workers just haven't been able to reach some of these areas. This includes hospitals and schools. So I'm asking you to help us help Food for the Poor. Our friends at Food for the Poor, they're down there. They're helping. They're helping feed people. They're helping with the rescue effort. We always team up in situations like this with this international Christian nonprofit organization, Food for the Poor, because we know that they're going to do what they say they do. We have a great history with Food for the Poor. More than 17,000 people so far have been documented as being homeless as a result of this earthquake. Let me share with you the story of 12-year-old Fabiana. She just spent 32 hours trapped under the rubble of a building that had collapsed. But thanks to donations like yours, rescue workers were able to pull her to safety. She spoke with us through an interpreter. Here's Fabiana.
2: I was moving things around so I could extricate one of my legs from under the rubble. That's when I found some ketchup and grated cheese. It helped me stay conscious and survive, Fabiana told us. She showed us a video she recorded while trapped under the rubble.
0: What a horrible, horrible story. Just imagine that 12-year-old girl, and there's many others like her. So will you help us help Food for the Poor? 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And let me say thank you for always responding when we're helping these people in need. All right, back to the phones. Let's start with Linda, who is in Texarkana. Welcome, Linda. You're on the Mike Gallagher Show.
11: Hey, on the camera deal, used the example of Walmart having their cameras. But an important distinction, I think, is Walmart has all of those monitors in their security office, and their employees are looking at those cameras. These flock cameras, the images are being sent to who knows who, and they're managed by who, you don't know.
0: Right.
11: So what are they doing with your data? What are they doing with information about you? You don't know that. It's a totally different thing. And I'm all for law enforcement, and I want them to have cameras and stuff. But when you think about it, who's looking at your camera? Is it your local law enforcement people? Is it something managed within your state and all the data stays in your state? Or is it stuff that's sent off to another country and you don't know what's happening to your data?
0: Well, and Linda, that's a valid point. And that's one of the points that's been raised, Linda, because as it is right now, if a city contracts with this company, Flock, to do it, it's being sent to Flock first, and then Flock sends them the results. For example, if you're speeding, then you know you're sent a speeding ticket. But that's one of the concerns, because there have been instances to where some of the cameras have been streamed publicly. They claim it was just a glitch, but people were able to find some of these streams publicly on the internet, and they had no idea that they were going out publicly.
11: Exactly. And, you know, it could be used for nefarious purposes even. Yep. We don't know that. But there, you know, I live in a very small town. I don't live in Texarkana. I live in a small town close by. Yeah. But we've got those cameras all over our town, not sure. Just by stoplights, not just in, you know, we don't have anything that's like a high crime area, but not just in areas that you would consider like that. They're everywhere. And there are also listening devices.
0: Yep. Yeah. Well, and as technology changes, Linda, that you know they get better and better at exactly what they can do. Hey, appreciate your phone call, and thank you for listening. 800-655-MIKE, 800-655-6453. There's an organization in my home state of South Carolina called DFLOC SC. They're pushing to keep Flock cameras out of South Carolina. They say that 99% of the plates that they scan belong to people suspected of doing absolutely nothing. The group claims that there are more than 240 Flock cameras active in South Carolina presently. They don't want any more coming, and they want to get rid of the ones that are here. Love to get your feedback. Text me. Email me, joey@joeyhudson.com. Are you okay with these cameras popping up all around your city? Coming up, the View co-host Sunny Hostin says that she feels uncomfortable and unsafe when she's in a neighborhood that has a lot of houses with American flags. That and much more coming up on the Mike Gallagher Show. I'm Joey Hudson, in for Mike today.

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7: Breaking news this hour from Town Hall. Amrit Thomason. The number of ships attacked in the Strait of Hormuz continues to grow. The British military reports a third tanker has been targeted in that narrow waterway. Hit with a drone, no damage or injuries. Structural damage to the second vessel that was hit, but no one hurt there. Hours before that, an LNG tanker off Oman caught fire after being struck by a projectile of some sort. Iranian state TV says that ship was targeted after ignoring warnings. With the NATO summit now underway in Turkey, it appears that President Trump's demand that the allies step up defense spending may soon bear fruit.
8: At a news conference, NATO Secretary General Mark Rutte says allies need to present credible plans to reach higher defense spending targets.
9: Here in Ankara, I expect nations to present clear, concrete and credible plans to reach that 5% goal. And the evidence we see so far is impressive.
8: Rutte adds, nations which may be falling behind in defense spending commitments will be encouraged to stick to the plan. This week, several NATO leaders are announcing new deals with defense companies, plenty of them in the U.S. I'm Charles de Levesma.
7: It is a long road to recovery for earthquake-shattered Venezuela, where some 17,000 people have been left homeless. SRN News and our parent company, Salem Media, partnering with Christian nonprofit Food for the Poor to rush emergency aid to victims of the tragedy. 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The American dream of a World Cup title has evaporated with a 4-1 loss to Belgium. The loss came on the heels of President Trump's successful intervention on behalf of a suspended member of Team USA. The suspension was lifted. Watching Wall Street, the Dow down 188 points, NASDAQ off 389. More on these stories at townhall.com.
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10: Now that the Memorandum of Understanding with Iran has been signed, we the people are being inundated with lots of opinions about it. Here's what President Trump did. He simultaneously applied a carrot and big stick approach to the Iranian problem. Operations Epic Fury and Economic Fury brought Iran to its knees and set their economy and military back 15 to 20 years or more. Closing the Strait of Hormuz has changed the flow of oil out of that region, permanently crippling Iran's geopolitical influence. Iran now has incentives to turn away from its goals to destroy the U.S. and Israel. This change from previous efforts creates pressure within Iran's regime, which will force positive results. How far changes in Iran will go, history will determine. What cannot be disputed is Iran, for the foreseeable future, is now incapable of being the menace it has been for 47 years. This is Christopher Hart with your Answer Orlando, We the People Minute.
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0: When Abraham Lincoln was elected president in 1860, America stood on the edge of collapse. Over the next 4 years, the Civil War claimed more than 700,000 lives and tested whether our republic could endure. As the war drew to a close, Lincoln looked beyond victory. He looked toward healing. In his second inaugural address, he challenged the nation. Let us strive on to bind up the nation's wounds, to achieve and cherish a just and lasting peace. Lincoln understood that preserving the greatest experiment in self-government required more than winning a war. It required the character to restore what had been broken. More than 160 years later, America still faces division. The question is not whether we'll disagree. 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
1: And welcome to the Tuesday. It's the Taco Tuesday edition, and it's the big game in Argentina. Not in Argentina, but Argentina versus Egypt today. Let's not forget that. On this 7-7-2026, this is Bill Gunderson of Gunderson Capital Management. This is the Best Stocks Now show. We've started off a little bit on the sloppy side this morning. Once again, you know, one day you're up, one day you're down these days. NASDAQ is down 251 after Samsung's earnings report, which we'll go over here in a little bit. The Dow, however, after new all-time high yesterday. It's over 53,000, down 6 today, but it's at 53,049. The S&P 500 is down 23 points to 7,514. In the meantime, I think we had a little skirmish in the Strait of Hormuz last night. One of the tankers fired upon, and that's got oil a little bit wonky today. It's up 2%. Oil hitting $69.94. Gold's got a little bit of lift, Barry. We got to take a look at gold again. It's at 4,183. It's up 0.3%. And the 10-year is up a little bit. I don't like that. Rates are too high. We're at 4.50%. And Bitcoin's got a little bit of life these days. It's back up to 63,000, but it's one half of where it was when it hit 125,000 earlier this year. So welcome to today's Best Stocks Now show with professional money manager Bill Gunderson of Gunderson Capital Management. I'm here with Barry Kite, our chartered financial analyst and our certified financial planner. Yesterday, Barry, we had a really good day in the market. The U.S. men's soccer team didn't have a very good day. I did watch that game last night. And I got to say,
2: not so much then.
1: No, you know, when you watch teams like Brazil and Argentina and France and the precision and the passing, and it just looked so much more organized and professional than what I saw last night. I don't know why American soccer. Look, aren't we starting kids off playing soccer now, Barry? I mean, when I was a kid, I played baseball.
2: Yeah,
1: we didn't have soccer when I was a
2: kid.
1: Yeah,
2: mine played more soccer than I ever played. I played some competitively and played in high school, but you know, they've played it ever since they were, you know, they could kick a ball, really.
1: Yes, exactly. Just, so I mean, we have
2: took a liking to it, and you know,
1: we have some very robust soccer, you know, training and teaching and playing in America, but I just guess that Argentina has been playing it for a lot longer than we have. That's pretty obvious. We'll find out today at noon when they play Egypt and the defending champions, that is. And we saw poor Portugal. We saw Ronaldo, probably his last game. Didn't he retire after the game? Well, we'll get to the stock market, but it's always fun to talk a little bit about other things going on in the world besides Bitcoin and things like that. We had a record close on the Dow, Barry, yesterday. When I got into the business 26 years ago, the Dow was at 3,000. Where is it today? 53,000. You know how many times I've heard people say, oh, the market's rigged, it's only for the big guys. Well, you know what? If you'd have just invested a few thousand dollars 26 years ago in the index, the S&P 500, where would you be today with that kind of a success story that the stock market has been over the years, Barry?
2: And I hope if it's rigged, it'd be rigged in your favor.
1: Yes. And I hope you make that message clear when you do your financial planning. Einstein's theorem that the most powerful force in the world is compound interest. And that certainly is true. But you have to start somewhere. You can't start when you're 78. You can't start when you're 74. If you could start when you're in your 20s, you know, or even you're 18, 19, even better, and let that compound interest. You can do the math. If you had you invested $1,000 in the Dow 26 years ago when it was 3,000, now it's 53,000, where would you be today? You know, the other thing about yesterday, the semiconductor stocks were on absolute fire yesterday. You had Micron, you had SanDisk, you had a Broadcom, you had ASM Lithography getting that big contract from Apple, and they were sizzling.
2: AMD.
1: Oh, my gosh. What a monster AMD. Is that, that's our biggest position, right? AMD, I believe it's our biggest position.
2: Yeah, it came up to our biggest position. I think it had like an 8% move at one point yesterday. It's given some back this morning, but just a monster day for the chip names, like you said.
1: Well, between the two Taiwanese semiconductor CFOs, the cousins, right? The cousins, Lisa Su and our friend over at NVIDIA, she's having a better year than he is this year. So maybe, you know, her Christmas tree will have a little bit more under it than his this year. But anyways, Lisa Su's company doing very well. Now, guess what? The chip stocks are down today. Why? Because of Samsung. And you know, Barry, I don't pay much heed to Samsung. Their earnings were up 18-fold. 18-fold, not 18%. 18-fold, that's unheard of, versus this same quarter last year. And didn't they grapple with a strike for the better part of the first half of this year? They had a strike on and off, right?
2: Yeah, and we know their business also has appliances, other things wrapped up in it. So 18-fold tells you, you know what carried it.
1: It was the
2: memory chip side. And they just announced, yesterday they're gonna have a 20%, I believe, or 20-30% increase in prices in the second half of the year. So in my opinion, it was a good report. It's just, you know, you get these things that have skyrocketed, and people just want a reason to.
1: They're a source of funds.
2: A little bit of it.
1: The chip stocks are a source of funds. You know, when if there's any kind of scary thing happening in the market, they become a source of funds because that's where the big profits are sitting right now. I was reading that David Tepper. You know who David Tepper is? David Tepper is a hedge fund manager. It's Appaloosa, right? Appaloosa Capital Management.
2: Yep.
1: Tepper also owns the Carolina Panther football team. And Tepper is up 23% so far this year. And a good part of that is he's heavily focused in the memory stocks and the chip stocks. Of course, we've done better than Tepper. I don't own the Carolina Panthers. Maybe someday, Barry, you and I will. I would install the Air Coryell, Don Coryell, San Diego Chargers.
2: I know you would.
1: That's what they lack. They have the most boring offense I've ever seen in my life. Hand off the ball, go 3 yards down the middle of the field. No. You have running backs to protect the quarterback while he's throwing it like Joe Willie Namath, like Dan Fouts, like some of the great quarterbacks, Daryl LaMonica, Kenny Stabler, the Snake. I love the passing game. Joe Montana, et cetera.
2: Dan Marino is my favorite.
1: Oh, man, there's nothing like the passing game. Come on. Let's put some offense in there. Anyways, Tepper has had a big year. Why? Because he's heavily concentrated in the 25 stocks that are working this year. Out of 5,300 stocks I can name off the top of my head, let's call it 30 maybe, stocks that are leading all of the gains in the market for the first. Now, what will the second half of the year bring? Well, you know, we take it a day at a time, and we watch things very, very closely. Now, here's one of the problems we're grappling with in the second half of this year. That's a tentative ceasefire in the Strait of Hormuz. Iran's Revolutionary Guard fired at least two missiles, oh, that's fun, at commercial ships transiting through the Strait of Hormuz on Monday night, Axios reported. Two commercial ships suffered significant damage but had no casualties. That's good, the report said. Now, I grew up in Point Loma, California. I grew up with a lot of Portuguese. They were tuna fishermen. And, Barry, have you ever seen a tuna boat? They have a big tower in the middle of the boat, and they have a watchtower way up at the top. They call that the tuna nest. And they man that 24/7 pretty much, especially during the day because they're looking for tuna schools, which you spot. You see birds out in the middle. Yeah, they're spotters. Well, going through the Straits of Hormuz, they're spotting for missiles. They're not spotting for tuna or birds. Uh-oh, incoming. Ouch. How would you like to be on one of those commercial ships? Separately, Britain's Maritime Security Agency said a tanker caught fire after being hit by an unknown projectile. I don't think it was a firework, east of Oman's Lima early on Tuesday. So anyways, that's got oil upset today. That always makes the market a little bit on the sloppy side. But having said that, oil is at $72 a barrel. It was at $106 recently, so things have calmed down considerably. But there was a skirmish there yesterday that you should know about, that is still an issue facing the stock market, that the stock market faces. We'll be right back.
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0: And welcome back here to the second quarter of today's Best Stocks Now show. As far as this memory chip sector goes, Barry, I did write a pretty in-depth article this week in the newsletter that came out, Friday night, early set. We're getting that newsletter out a lot sooner, a lot earlier. I hope people appreciate all the work we do.
1: Yeah, you got your weekend back, I hope.
0: Yeah, I had, it was the 4th of July. So I got the 4th of July, didn't have to work. But I did put out a pretty in-depth article on the memory sector. Actually, I was just reading that Tepper was up 32% in the. Now he's up around us. Our numbers was up 32% in the first quarter of this year, and people familiar with his return say it was because he was heavily invested in the high-flying memory chip sector. The question, obviously, is now Tepper manages $23 billion. One of the people at the firm said that those stocks generated all of its gains in the first quarter of this year, or the second quarter of this year. Although he does have a cash position of about 40% overall. And Barry, you know, look, we've done our performance this year with a pretty hefty cash position. Because if you count the money market fund that we're in, which is earning, is it 4% these days or something like that? Or is it just under 4%?
1: Yeah, just under. It's about 3.6-ish.
0: Okay, so we have a lot of money parked there.
1: Short end has been ticking down.
0: And from time to time, people will say, how come you don't put that money to work? Well, you know what? Look at the returns that we've generated with all of that cash. It's because I can't find anywhere to put the money to work right now. We have a lot at work in the market, and we've generated some really big returns through the first half of this year. The second half, you know, it started off just a little bit on the sloppy side. We have cut some positions in our bigger positions out there. We've toned back a little bit. But I really don't see a better place to park money than in the chip sector, because I don't think that we're anywhere close to resolving this memory shortage that we have. Nor do I think you're going to find the kind of growth that these companies are having and experiencing. You're not going to find it in Johnson & Johnson or Walmart or Target or any of these kind of companies. You're talking about single-digit earnings growth. And when you look at valuations, if you look at Micron's forward PE on next year's earnings, it's under 5. It's like 6 or something like that. But at the same time, I do have a discipline, and now it really comes down to the technical analysis of these stocks, right? I mean, we're gonna report to the firm, the rest of the firm, Barry. We don't have a date yet, but I think it's coming up soon. They want to hear from us, the other people now that are part of this firm. But, you know, I think I pretty much am the guy as it relates to the market, overall market strategy and everything like that. And, you know, I would just continue to point
1: to
0: the
1: guru.
0: The guru. Yeah, I haven't been. I don't officially have a designation. They haven't given me a business card that says GCG Guru. No. I'm just Bill Gunderson, portfolio manager. But I do have a bigger mouthpiece, I guess, and I have a bigger mouth for sure, and mouthpiece. But I also do write the newsletter every week, and I also, you know, have a national radio show, and we put up some pretty good returns over the years. So I do have a say in what we feel about the market at any given time, at least what I feel. If the others want to agree with me, that's fine. But I still see record earnings for the market. Now, can you believe this? Next year, 2027, $400 per share in earnings for the S&P 500. You know, I can remember not too long ago, it was at $330 per share. As earnings estimates go up, the market follows right behind. And that's why you see that the average target price now for the S&P 500 is $8,000 or north of $8,000. mostly north of 8,000. 12 months from now, the average target price is about 8,800. And why? Because they're putting a 21 multiple on $400 in earnings, and you get 8,400. It's just simple math. What will change that target price? Well, if the earnings estimates start to come down, Barry, which we haven't seen. When's the last time we saw earnings estimates for the S&P 500 being ratcheted lower? That hasn't happened for...
1: It's been a long, long time. Really, probably...
0: Since 2007.
1: Yeah.
0: Right before the financial crisis
1: I guess during COVID.
0: Well,
1: COVID. People take their... They took their guidance away, so we don't even know what their earnings
0: and you know what?
1: Really was going to be.
0: So. However, during March of COVID 2020, I never saw the earnings estimates come down at all.
1: Right.
0: And that's what led me to that gutsy, bold, national call on the market saying this is one of the best buying opportunities of all time when people thought I was crazy. They were hauling bodies and putting them in refrigerated trucks in New York City. While I was making a bold market call, I caught almost the exact bottom of the market with that call. So anyway, I'm not seeing any downgrades. Oh, you see it in individual companies for sure. But overall... The earnings estimates for next year, this is the S&P 500, all 500 companies, has gone from $330 per share to $400. So think about it. The target price goes, if you put a 21 multiple on 330, you get $6,700. Now that the earnings are $400, the target price is up over $8,000 right now. So that, to me... If you ask me what my macro outlook on the market is right now, that's the driving force. Now, not having a good macro outlook, China continues to struggle. Oh, my gosh. They are sucking wind over there. The World Bank, where are they headquartered? Do we know where the World Bank is headquartered?
1: My guess is Geneva. I'm going to go Geneva.
0: Switzerland.
1: I'm not sure.
0: Antwerp, or somewhere in Belgium, who beat the U.S. last night. Somewhere over there in Europe. They cut China growth outlook through 2027.
1: Oh. Headquartered in Washington, D.C.
0: Washington, D.C.? That's where the World Bank is? Okay, well, anyways, they cut their China economic. We have no exposure to any Chinese stocks, nor do I want any exposure to Chinese stocks right now. I remember when they were a consistent 7 to 8% grower every year. Now they're half that, if they're telling the truth. They're closer to 4% per year. And does it seem like we have not heard any news out of China recently on big advances in AI? I mean, the last big news on China was that DeepSeek. Remember that? How it upset the whole market and all of our AI stocks? But who knows?
1: Yeah, I mean, it turns out they were using NVIDIA chips to do it.
0: Yeah, they said they did it without NVIDIA chips, which was not true. They did it with NVIDIA chips. So, yeah, China is not a good place. But don't forget, that means the emerging markets are not a very good place to be invested in right now. Okay, when we come back, how about a fusion nuclear stock and more on this private credit disaster?
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3: With SRN News, I'm Bob Agnew in Washington. More troubles in the Strait of Hormuz. The British military says three tankers have been struck by projectiles in the latest attacks targeting vessels moving through the narrow mouth of the Persian Gulf. The new assaults threaten to choke off the flow of traffic in the strait, just as countries were hoping to restore normal shipping practices and ease a global economic strain. Meanwhile, those tensions have something to do with higher oil prices that are now driving down the value of some blue-chip stocks on Wall Street. Right now, it is Brent crude oil prices up about $1.90 a barrel at this hour, and West Texas Intermediate crude up about $1.74, and that is raising the stock prices, or lowering, I should say, stock prices. Democrats in the U.S. withdrawing their support from Maine Senate candidate Graham Platner. He's facing more sexual assault allegations. This is SRN News.
4: Hi, I'm Derek Hicks, and this is an American idea that changed the world. 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
13: It's another hot day as we head towards highs in the mid-90s. The heat index up around 104. Scattered storms heaviest around the drive home as we get back into the 80s. Dialing back after sundown. Rain wrapping up around midnight as we get back into the 70s. Lows around dawn in the upper 70s tomorrow and into next week. Rough heat index and rain heaviest in the afternoon. Highs hovering around the north end of the mid-90s. Your latest Answer forecast. I'm Dave DeRica.
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0: And welcome back here to the second half of today's Best Stocks Now show. Barry, I think it's fair that we take a little bit of a victory lap about this whole private credit thing that we warned about a long time ago. How long ago did they start peddling this garbage? A couple years ago,
1: yeah,
0: something
1: like
0: that?
1: Well, it's hit the mainstream, really. I mean, when you start, you know, getting it into more and more individual investors' hands, right? A lot of this, you know, private credit starts at the institutional level, right? Them lending, you know, big pension funds and other things, you know, lending, you know, money back and forth. And of course, you know, once it begins to get packaged up, right, and gets put into you know, the hands of individual investors, right? That you know, to me, that's where the liquidity issues, you know, come
0: yes.
1: into play. You know, very, you know, much shorter time horizon a lot of times for those investors. A lot of times, certainly, you know, less informed than a pension fund or some institutional investor. And it's been, you know, we've you know, kind of heard it about it, you know, potentially making it into 401k plans. Well, it's been probably about 2-3 years now since we heard that idea. And so it's kind of spiraled ever since.
0: Well, you know what? I mean, I feel like
1: that piece of it.
0: Yeah. I mean, with the mouthpiece that I've had over the, you know, last couple decades, not only is it important for me to try to point out the best areas of the market, hence the name Best Stocks Now show, but it's also to warn you of the traps and the garbage that Wall Street prints and creates and packages and pawns off on the unsuspecting public. When they came up with the, let's go back to 2007, the last time earnings started dropping, why did they start dropping the estimates for the S&P 500? Because Wall Street was printing, packaging subprime mortgages. Subprime mortgages. These are people that cannot go to the bank and get a loan. They have to go out into the private markets, which, you know, the people that lend them the money, this is like a second this is like a, you know, what do you call the seconds, right? The what did they call those notes that they sell for high interest? It's a
1: you're subordinated
0: hard money
1: debt. You know, you're
0: hard
1: money lending. Yeah,
0: okay,
1: right.
0: So they package a bunch of
1: rate.
0: Hard money loans and sell them to the Norwegian government.

0: took down Lehman Brothers. It took down, who was the other big, Bear Stearns. It took down Bear Stearns. Nearly took down the whole.
1: Of shotgun weddings.
0: Yeah, shotgun weddings.
1: Citigroup almost, Citigroup almost, didn't.
0: So that was a bad idea. It was a bad idea to package subprime loans and sell them to the unsubs. Then along came the non-traded REITs. And one of my competitors in this industry in San Diego, where I was at the time, he backed up the truck and loaded up on non-traded REITs. And unfortunately, he's not in the business anymore because that wasn't a good thing that he did. Because there was a little known thing about non-traded REITs. They paid a big commission. We're not in the commission business. We're in the fee-based only business. He was in the commission business, and they made a fortune in collecting commissions on putting people into non-traded REITs. Not only were they non-traded, some of them never traded. Right? They still don't trade today.
1: Right.
0: Okay.
1: Yeah, very true.
0: And why would you buy something non-traded when there's hundreds of traded REITs out there? Okay, so I warned about that fiasco. I never bought a non-traded REIT. I never bought a packaged subprime loan. And so now the non-traded REITs go belly up, upside down. Not all of them. I mean, some of them eventually went public and blah, blah, blah. There was a liquidity event. And now the latest idea is private credit. That, again, that's hard money. Or some of it's software companies. A lot of it's private equity needing money, to finance. There's a lot of fees involved for the issuers of the private credit and the packaging of the private credit. But at the end of the day, the eventual holder at the end of the row, is holding this private credit, and now it's starting to blow up all over the place. HSBC, which is one of the biggest banks in the world, is now halting lending to riskier private credit clients after high-profile bankruptcies cast out on underwriting standards in the sector and pushed banks to cut their exposure. The Financial Times reported on Tuesday. The collapse of UK mortgage lender Market Financial Solutions and fraud allegations resulted in a $400 million hit for HSBC and $228 million write-off for Barclays. Barclays, obviously, is a large bank out of the UK. Both financial institutions suffered substantial losses due to their exposure to the firm's non-transparent private lending operations. No thanks. I don't want to have anything to do with private credit. Okay, another one that I continue to watch. We continue to watch. At some point in time, this whole nuclear thing is going to be a big deal. Unless Elon figures out how to get the energy from the sun to power the data centers on data centers orbiting the Earth. That hasn't happened yet, but that's his dream with his SpaceX. Google participated in a $411 million funding round for Germany-based Proxima Fusion. So now we're going way out long-term. Into the fusion area. I've talked to some nuclear people. I worked with a bunch of nuclear people there in Charleston. They were in the nuclear school with the Navy, and I talked to them about fusion, which is a step beyond where we're at with our nuclear capabilities, and they all said the same thing. It's way out there.
1: Is that difference between, I guess, what, fission and fusion, correct?
0: Yes, okay. Fusion, and here's the deal with fusion. It's a different kind of technology, but it's still nuclear at the end of the day. It costs more to produce it, right, than you can sell it for. They haven't got that equation right. I mean, it costs a ton of money to create power from the fusion process of atoms and whatever, molecules and all this and that. But so investing in these things is long-term, way long-term. So anyways, this whole memory thing, too, is impacting a lot of things. China's smartphone sales slide 13%. Why? Why?

0: memory prices. How much memory is in a smartphone? Think of your camera, Barry. There's got to be a lot of flash memory inside your smartphone. Doesn't it take memory to store all? I have my entire song library on my smartphone. Now, when I was in high school, it took up my whole bedroom. All the albums. Why, I had albums.
1: That's why it, in terms of the iPhone prices, I think they raised them $200 to $300 depending on the model.
0: iPhones are going up in price because of the memory chips. And speaking of albums and vinyl, I was watching a movie. I want to say it was Spielberg's new movie. What is it? Declaration Day? Disclosure Day.
1: Okay. Yeah, Disclosure Day. Yeah,
0: they showed a scene, I think it was Disclosure, from Tower Records in Hollywood. Remember, we had record stores. Tower Records was the biggest. We had one in San Diego and we had one in Los Angeles. And my father painted all the billboards above Tower Records. Every time a new album came out.
1: Is it round? It's like a round building kind
0: of? It's square, and it was yellow with big red letters, Tower Records. And all the new releases went on the billboard, the good ones, like the Eagles. And I would get the record before it was released and help my father paint these billboards. And all around Tower Records, there were portraits of the record covers. I wish I would have saved some of those that my father painted, and his apprentice painted many of them. But at one time, we didn't have it on our iPhone. We had vinyl collections. Mine is gone. It was all scratched up, nicks and everything. But now it's all on the iPhone on my memory chip that has soared in price. We'll be right back.
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11: When Abraham Lincoln was elected president in 1860, America stood on the edge of collapse. Over the next 4 years, the Civil War claimed more than 700,000 lives and tested whether our republic could endure. As the war drew to a close, Lincoln looked beyond victory. He looked toward healing. In his second inaugural address, he challenged the nation, "Let us strive on to bind up the nation's wounds, to achieve and cherish a just and lasting peace." Lincoln understood that preserving the greatest experiment in self-government required more than winning a war. It required the character to restore what had been broken. More than 160 years later, America still faces division. The question is not whether we'll disagree. The question is whether we still have the wisdom and the character to heal together.
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0: And welcome back here to the final segment of today's Best Dogs Now show. Well, as soon as this World Cup fervor and fever cool off a little bit, Barry, we got to get back on the road. We've taken a little bit of a break. You know, all of the cities, a lot of the cities have had games, important games. But now we're, what, down to the final eight. So this should be coming to a head pretty soon. But on our schedule for the between now and the end of the year, maybe go into early next year, we want to get to Dallas for sure. How many games have been held in Dallas? We got a.
1: I think the most. I think we talked about they had the most in there in that area. Especially if you include, you know, throw Houston in the mix too. I mean, Texas is really, really hosted a good bit of this World Cup.
0: So we got to make a list of where these final eight games are going to be held. We've got to get to San Francisco again, where my favorite restaurant in America, the Tadich Grill, is. I love that place. And San Francisco's had its share of games at Levi's Stadium. Now, I don't know about these final eight games here. We've got Argentina coming on. I'm not sure where they're playing. Argentina's coming on at noon. You're going to see a professional team. We've got to get to Atlanta, which we have a huge following there in Atlanta.
1: Far away.
0: I think that's
1: there.
0: Where
1: yeah,
0: the game
1: definitely
0: is today. Atlanta? Wow.
1: Yeah, it is. Yeah, I think that's where Argentina's playing today, right?
0: So there's no way that they're going to come see me teaching a workshop on Best Stocks Now when they can go see Argentina playing Egypt, you know? So we don't want to compete with that. The tickets on StubHub for my event would not. But we're going to get there. Okay, we want to get to Bloomfield Hills, Michigan, which is a beautiful place. I love going there. We want to get to Cleveland again. I love Cleveland. And we want to get over to Pittsburgh, which we've never been to before. So anyway, we are printing up the shirts. We're gassing up the
1: make the posters.
0: The
1: make
0: Sugar the Magnolia bus. We'll have some posters handing out and stuff for the second half of 2026. But we're just kind of waiting for this World Cup fever. It's been hot. I've really enjoyed watching these games. I really, really have enjoyed it. Okay, how about the top energy stocks? Okay, Barry, as we look at the second half of the year, the oil stocks made a little bit of noise in the first half of the year. But when you get to the true fundamentals of oil, when you take the Strait of Hormuz out of the equation, oil's a $68 commodity. Right. I just don't see. And I look at the charts every day. I look at 500 to 1,000 charts a day. The charts of Chevron and BP and ExxonMobil, the only ones that kind of look good are the refiners. The Marathon Oils look a little bit better. What's the other one? The V that starts with a V. That used to be in Venezuela. I can't think of. Valero. Valero.
1: Yeah.
0: Valero Energy.
1: Right.
0: It looks okay.
1: Big refiner. Yeah.
0: But
1: big refiner.
0: I pulled the plug on the oil and the energy stocks. I just don't think there's much there in the way of growth. You've had people saying, "Oh, we need to buy consumer staples here." I don't think so. Really, Q-tips. Baby powder, shampoo, you know what? The growth is 1% or 2% a year when you've got the chips and the memory stocks just flying. So I don't see that either. It's really hard to find another sector to invest in outside of the technology sector. It really is.
1: You mentioned one today, gold, where it's starting to, starting to look like it's put in a decent bottom. I think a lot of the... you talk about, you want to be, in terms of things getting sold, in terms of needing to raise money. A lot of these countries, particularly in Southeast Asia, who were net buyers of gold, central banks for a while, and had to become net sellers whenever their commodity costs went up, their energy costs went up because they import a lot of their energy, and so they became net sellers of gold. And I think as you continue to get some opening of the strait, then of course they'll likely go back to being some net buyers of gold.
0: Yeah, that's true. Right? Maybe some of that money that was going into oil will come back. Maybe that's what's happening right now. It's coming back into gold and Bitcoin a little bit. You know, we had a run in the nuclear stocks. That pretty much cooled off big time, even in the big ones, Constellation Energy, Vistra, the other one down there. Well, and some of the smaller ones like Oklo and SMR, they're just dead in the water. They're dead in the water right now. And the rare earth stocks have not performed at all. Remember all of the fervor over Greenland and Trump going to take Greenland and we're going to drill and we're going to get the rare earth minerals out of Greenland and, you know, CRML was the one. We still own that stupid thing.
1: Yeah.
0: It hasn't done anything. And then the one in
1: emerging
0: Texas,
1: growth, right?
0: It's emerging growth. Maybe
1: waiting for it to emerge.
0: Maybe it will emerge one of these days. And then there's U.S. Rare Earth down in Texas, the Texas Mound, that's full of rare earth minerals, but I haven't seen any coming out of there lately. And in the meantime, China controls the rare earth minerals pretty much. They have a lock. They're cutting off Japan from rare earth. And that may even drive up, you know, chip prices and tech prices even higher, cutting off Japan. Japan and China are not getting along well these days at all. And, of course, either is Taiwan and China. We don't know what will happen there someday. But rare earth, I'm just trying to think of other places. The only other place I can think of, probably the second best place to invest right now besides the chips, is outer space. And that's kind of a shot in the dark itself. You got Planet Labs, you've got Rocket Lab, you've got Redwire, you've got SpaceX, you've got Amazon with Blue Origin. But I really don't see much in the way of earnings growth there yet, and sales growth there yet. So, look, that's all we can do is take it a day at a time. You still got Lilly. Don't forget Lilly with the weight loss drug. I still think there's some legs there, and Novo Nordisk. Okay, we're out of time for today. If you'd like to get a four-week trial to my newsletter, my daily alerts that I send out throughout the day, when there are some things to send out, and, of course, the newsletter, which has our four portfolios in it, they've done very well. Two of the portfolios especially have really done well here in 2026. Go to GundersonCapital.com and sign up. 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And I'm definitely rooting for Argentina in this game coming up. I will be watching and looking at charts while I watch the game. Have a great day, everybody.
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5: News this hour at Town Hall. I'm Bob Agnew with Washington. President Trump is in Turkey for a NATO summit as the transatlantic military alliance has billions of dollars in arms deals. President Trump today sat down with the Turkish leader Recep Erdogan, a close ally to the president, and they're also hosting this year's gathering in Turkey. Democrats cross-country starting to pull their support now from the main Senate candidate, Democrat Graham Platner, after another allegation involving sexual assault. Senator Tom Cotton told the Salem Radio Network, all the drama now makes it highly unlikely Democrats will be able to flip that seat.
6: He may drop out in the next week before the main deadline, and they'll replace him with some retread Democratic loser. And that Democrat may not have a Nazi tattoo and may not abuse women. But that Democrat will share his radical left-wing agenda, and that's why Susan Collins will beat whoever it is they put up.
5: U.S. World Cup dreams crashed down to earth in a decisive 4-1 defeat by Belgium. U.S. midfielder Tyler Adams.
7: It stinks. I don't like to be eliminated from anything. I think, again, tonight was not a good performance probably overall. It's not what we look to achieve. There was a lot of things that we could have done better. I mean, yeah, I think when you can see goals that easily against a team of that quality and that caliber, it's going to be difficult.
5: Ed Adams says that they simply made it too easy for Belgium. The British military says three tankers have been struck by projectiles in the Strait of Hormuz in the latest attacks targeting vessels moving through the critical narrow mouth of the Persian Gulf. The new assaults threatening to choke off the flow of traffic in the strait, even as countries hope to start restoring normal shipping practices and ease the global economic strain of the war. And those higher oil prices now driving down the value of some blue chip stocks on Wall Street. Brent crude is up about $1.90 a barrel. West Texas Intermediate up about $1.74. The Dow right now off by 197 points. NASDAQ off close to 600. More from townhall.com.
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8: Now that the Memorandum of Understanding with Iran has been signed, we the people are being inundated with lots of opinions about it. Here's what President Trump did. 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Operations Epic Fury and Economic Fury brought Iran to its knees and set their economy and military back 15 to 20 years or more. Closing the Strait of Hormuz has changed the flow of oil out of that region, permanently crippling Iran's geopolitical influence. Iran now has incentives to turn away from its goals to destroy the U.S. and Israel. This change from previous efforts creates pressure within Iran's regime, which will force positive results. How far changes in Iran will go, history will determine. What cannot be disputed is Iran, for the foreseeable future, is now incapable of being the menace it has been for 47 years. This is Christopher Hart with your Answer Orlando, We the People Minute.
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9: If that district had still existed when she got out, she probably would have.
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14: This is John Catsimatidis with the Cat's Corner. 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
17: The Answer Forecast. It's another hot day as we head towards highs in the mid-90s. The heat index up around 104. Scattered storms heaviest around the drive home as we get back into the 80s. Dialing back after sundown. Rain wrapping up around midnight as we get back into the 70s. Lows around dawn in the upper 70s tomorrow and into next week. Rough heat index and rain heaviest in the afternoon. Highs hovering around the north end of the mid-90s. Your latest answer forecast. I'm Dave DiRico.
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20: The Alex Marlow Show. I'm glad you're here. We got a lot to do today. We'll be doing a lot of Graham Platner content, as will everyone in talk radio today, as they should. It's important. We've also got Nigel Farage from Parliament, but he's doing it because he wants to try to trigger a special election and maybe become the prime minister. So we'll see how that goes as well. But I guess I'll mention quickly the World Cup. The United States lost yesterday. We lost to Belgium and we lost big. It did not look good. The team looked completely spooked. I'm not a soccer guy. I'm not a football guy. And I'm barely a sports ball guy, but I'm the least, I would say, fluent in soccer of the major sports. And in fact, until this World Cup, I would generally find the World Cup irritating. I remember one time during a World Cup, I was my buddy's dorm room in Santa Barbara, and I was sleeping on the couch, and all these Irish exchange students were coming down at 6 a.m. At least they were Irish. That's my people. And they're just watching soccer, and I was sleeping on the couch. I was thinking, wait a minute, what's going on here? This is a dorm room. You guys aren't supposed to start moving around until like 1 p.m. in the afternoon. Nope, World Cup was on. That's my most vivid World Cup memory. And this year, though, it's been very positive. I have a whole podcast up that I just released this morning. It's a full takedown of Zohran Mamdani's horrific July 4th speech, which truly was horrific. And we need to stop, I think, and reflect on it. So wherever you get your pods, Apple, Spotify, YouTube, Rumble, you can hear my entire breakdown of his speech and why it was so horrible and scary. But I kind of capped it off as a little bit of a palate cleanser with some clips of people who were visiting America from overseas, from countries like Germany, places that are not necessarily have a press that is fond of our country. And the people would come here and they were just loving it. They were loving the people. They were loving our kindness. They were loving our culture. They're loving our food. They're loving the ease of to get creature comforts that we have in America. And they said people were fun. It was just a fun trip. And I am going to lament that when that ends. So that was a nice silver lining. But I do always find it mildly irritating when the whole world has to care about soccer for a few weeks, because just not my thing. But this time it was fun. It was sad to see us lose. And hopefully none of you put money down based off of my positivity on the USA, because I was pretty convinced we'd all the momentum on our side. Trump stepping in with FIFA, the most corrupt international organization and arguably more powerful than the UN. There's a hot take for you. I think FIFA is arguably more powerful than the UN. The UN doesn't do anything. FIFA at least puts on a big soccer match. So then Trump got in there and he does what only Trump could do and say, hey, you're changing the rules for me. We're thinking outside the box here. And FIFA going, yeah, sounds like a great idea. Let's do that. And the U.S. lost anyway. So sad stuff, and a best of luck to the Belgians the rest of the way. Even though I said this yesterday and I'll say it again because it's important. Wouldn't it have been so much more cooler? Wouldn't it have been cooler if Belgium had just saw what FIFA was doing and saying, you know what, bring it on. We're turning the other cheek here in the spirit of our Lord and Savior, Jesus Christ. And we're going to beat America with them being full complement, which they did. Instead, they whined and then they beat us badly anyway. But our team looked a lot like the American soccer teams of the past. I think the previous few games, we looked like a completely different team. Yesterday, we did not look good. So I'll tell you that. It did not hold my attention. I was cooking pork chops last night. So I was more focused on that. So, and they were delicious. I did the bone in, just the way to go. You get the little rib there at the end. Nice. But Master Marlow Jr., he washed, and I think he was a little confused. Because normally when we're watching sports ball in the Marlow household, we're watching Dodgers. And if we're watching Dodgers, we're probably doing well. So he was very confused to watch our team. No, we're rooting for this team that's getting their clock cleaned by a tiny country. How big is Belgium? Like the size of the northeast of the United States, maybe? Very small country, very small. All right, moving on, and I hope those of you who are foreigners visiting from overseas, I hope you enjoy the rest of your time in the United States, and we'll be watching from the sidelines. And still, major shout out to President Trump for getting something cool done for the United States, acknowledging that FIFA is a corrupt organization, and they are willing to change rules if it benefits what they deem is the greater good. And the greater good in this case was to do a solid for the USA. So I'm very happy to see that, even though it did not work out. 12 million people in Belgium. So that's like LA plus New York. That's it. That's the whole country. And they beat us 4-1. Sad. All right. We got a lot of work to do. But, you know, there's so many distractions in America. There's so many other things to do other than kick a ball around a field. All right. Let's get into the most serious item of the day. Graham Platner. The latest major accusation against the Democrat U.S. Senator is a doozy. I will tell you, as a spoiler, so you can't really do spoiler alerts on live radio, so it's coming. This is not as bad as him having a Nazi tattoo. Believe it or not, him cozying up to the SS guards who would slaughter Jews while they walked around concentration camps, not quite that bad, but does not sound good. Does not sound good at all. And in the age of believe all women, definitely looks like this is the worst accusation from a woman that we've seen of several. Let me give you the latest. So this is from someone who is named, which is very big here. Someone putting their name on it and actually saying that she shares his politics, which is one of the reasons why she was so slow to come out. A person named Jenny Racicott, 41-year-old Maine woman, so about Platner's age. They had a on and off again dating experience, we'll say that, from 2019 to 2021. And in 2021, not that long ago, pretty recent, he entered her home, which is apparently a rural home, so off the beaten path, and he was uninvited and he was heavily intoxicated. And my first thought there is, that's not the Graham Platner I know. Guy used to be a bartender and has anger management issues. He's not the type of guy that would wander into a home uninvited and intoxicated. Anyway, so he approached her, pursued her, you get the biblical sense of the word, and she repeatedly objected, did not consent to him. He forced himself upon her, including grabbing her pelvis. I think Donald Trump had another P word for that. And he forcefully, I guess the implication is he raped her, did not use protection. And she ended contact afterwards, told him the encounter was non-consensual. And she described it by definition. Yeah, she did use the R word in the interview. And Platner has strongly denied the claim. But he also said he's taking it seriously. He said it's troubling, serious, and false, and that any accusation of non-consensual behavior is categorically untrue. But here is the key to Platner's denial. I should laugh about this, but I mean, the Democrats are doing this to themselves. Okay, here's the best part of his denial. His campaign said he's taking time to reflect on the best path forward. So if someone falsely accused me of something, I would stop at saying, that's false, that never happened. I wouldn't say that's troubling, and though it is false, I am going to reflect on the best path forward. So immediately all sorts of Democrats have called for him to resign. I'll be going through some of them throughout the course of the show. Chuck Schumer among them. Many others, top podcasters, top influencers, and a lot of people who had supported him in the past. Remember that this built on all sorts of nutty accusations about Platner. First of all, the Nazi tattoo, not an accusation, a true fact that he had that SS guard tattoo. Second of all, there are other women. Recall in June, New York Times put out an article with several ex-girlfriends who said that he was charming, but also demeaning, intimidating, physically threatening, a heavy drinker, and unfaithful. So he's also had all the scrutiny for these derogatory and sexual writings on Reddit and other places like that where he'd put down women. And he'd also been mild racism, all sorts of different things in those Reddit posts that have since been deleted. So all of this really tracks with that. So the question is, how long can he stay in? He's got 6 days, I think, until the deadline to be on the ballot or not. though. I think that's the key here. Can the Democrats swap him out in 6 days and convince him to do that? And it's going to be easier said than done, because as of now, 24 hours in, he's not out. So this could change at a moment's notice, but I hope, for the sake of content, he stays in. We're going to dunk on some of the guys who supported him when we come back. This is the Alex Marlowe Show. Stick it right here.
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20: There's something very haunting about some of the things that Graham Platner said in the past. Remember when I played that clip a while back where he was saying, hey, we're going to have a new kind of freedom? And then when you see that he's also the type of guy that allegedly stalked a woman in a rural home and raped her despite her resisting him, maybe if that's part of his new kind of freedom, maybe we should trust someone else to maybe have that Senate seat in Maine. You know, I'll tell you, there's a phrase I often use, and I'm seeing it picked up more and more. I think people in my periphery, within arm's reach of me in my space, starting to see, I'm seeing this phrase come up more. It's always the people you most expect. You have to do this test. If these allegations come out about a person, is your initial reaction, that doesn't sound like Graham, or is your initial reaction, that sounds exactly like Graham? And if it does sound exactly like Graham, you should really think about it before you start endorsing him. I was thinking about this. Here's a good example of where this might come up. So those of you who follow golf, you know Phil Mickelson, one of the greatest golfers of all time, won the PGA Championship at 50 years old. He's been the subject of a lot of controversy lately. And by the way, apparently a right-wing guy, so a conservative, and really interesting person. And all these allegations about him have come out lately that he would pay a person in the cart barn at his golf course to drive around with his phone, so if his wife tracked his phone, that she wouldn't know where he is, and then him sending nudes to another PGA Tour player's wife. There's all these allegations coming out, and I don't know if any of these are true, but I'll tell you, no one has read these allegations and said, that's not the Phil Mickelson I know. They're all saying that's the exact type of guy that is known for blowing a bunch of money on gambling and just being a very quirky, very aggressive individual. And so it tracks. It all tracks, and that's a problem. And so when Graham Platner is getting accused of this stuff, and he's got a Nazi tattoo, it does make you think people are going to jump ship, and that's exactly what's happening. But we're going to remember who stood with him until this moment, stood with him through all the Nazi tattoo stuff, the initial allegations from other women, all the crazy Reddit posts that he had, and my personal favorite, that he is a fetish for porta potties. Completely nuts. I can't believe you guys stood with him during that. That he said that he was erotically charged up by the blue water and porta potties, and you guys stood by him. Let's play some of the people who have stood by him. Let's start with Ruben Gallego, who is another prominent Democrat. Figure cut 7 pleas for March.
6: This guy is an authentic man. You know, he's not anti-Semitic. And more importantly, just as important, is that he's going to win this election. And we need to win elections. We cannot go another 4, 5, 6 years, trying to get the Senate back. Like, we need to consistently win, because whoever's going to be president in 2028, we need to hand them the House and the Senate.
20: There you go. Democrat senator from Arizona. So you guys are very well served out in Arizona. He's authentic. It's a very authentic. Yeah. He was being his authentic self when he tracked down that woman allegedly in her rural home and forced himself on her. So that was authentic Graham. All right. Here is, let's play Elizabeth Warren. Cut 13.
5: That's my kind of man.
20: Her kind of man is a type of guy that forces himself on women and gets Nazi tattoos. So just note that whenever you're hearing from Elizabeth Warren, that that is her perspective. The authentic part just really strikes me because they lie about who they are because they know where his weaknesses are, is that he's inauthentic, he's a fraud. He's a pathological liar. Anyone who watched him speak for 2 minutes knows he's one of these people who is a sociopathic level liar and is able to just completely disassociate from the real world and how he's actually describing things. And Warren's doing the same thing. She knows that's not her type of man. I think that she's been with her husband for like 50 years, right? She's not into guys with Nazi tattoos who are rapists. But she's willing to lie because she cares about what? She cares about winning. Democrat Party victory. This is a fun one. This is Sarah Longwell, who is a never-Trumper, founded the Bulwark, play cut 17.
7: Graham Plattner, the progressive oyster farmer and ex-Marine who has like a mile-long trail of very inconvenient internet comments. Yeah. We listen to Democrats all year say they want candidates who are fighters, who are not from the old guard. And if you think that means that Graham Plattner had an advantage in our focus groups, you would be right.
8: You know, he was in the military. There's a certain culture. It's very macho and it's very, you know, tough guy. There's a certain culture. Let's just say that.
9: I really feel that he's aggressive and that, you know, he might make more change. I don't care about the mudslinging, the tattoos and the Reddit comments, things that were foolish in our youth. And we've all sometimes changed our perspective as we age. I think right now I'm kind of rooting for him.
20: This is where
9: she goes through,
20: she does focus groups, she goes through the focus groups. And so this whole thing is that he's a fighter, so we're going to stick with him. He's a fighter, and you know what this does? It besmirches the whole military to act like he has to act this way because he was a veteran. Veterans should be completely outraged. Anyone should buy this guy. We'll be right back.
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27: With SRN News, I'm Bob Agnew in Washington. More tensions today in the Strait of Hormuz. Britain says 3 vessels were targeted by airstrikes from Iran as they passed through the critical waterway. That's having an impact on Wall Street because oil prices being driven up by anxious investors. And right now they're up close to $2 a barrel. That's driving down stock prices at this hour. The Dow is up by 204 points. President Trump insists that the U.S. should control Greenland instead of Denmark, remarks that are likely to rattle some NATO allies and raise tensions during the two-day summit in Ankara, Turkey, where the president met today with leaders there talking about possible U.S. arms sales. Explosions have rocked Syria's capital as France's president pays a visit, and the Interior Ministry says at least 18 people have been wounded. It marks the second day of attacks in Damascus this week. More on these stories at SRNNews.com.
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24: When Abraham Lincoln was elected president in 1860, America stood on the edge of collapse. Over the next 4 years, the Civil War claimed more than 700,000 lives and tested whether our republic could endure. As the war drew to a close, Lincoln looked beyond victory. He looked toward healing. In his second inaugural address, he challenged the nation, "Let us strive on to bind up the nation's wounds, to achieve and cherish a just and lasting peace." Lincoln understood that preserving the greatest experiment in self-government required more than winning a war. It required the character to restore what had been broken. More than 160 years later, America still faces division. The question is not whether we'll disagree. The question is whether we still have the wisdom and the character to heal together.
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12: It's another hot day as we head towards highs in the mid-90s. The heat index up around 104. Scattered storms heaviest around the drive home as we get back into the 80s. Dialing back after sundown. Rain wrapping up around midnight as we get back into the 70s. Lows around dawn in the upper 70s. Tomorrow and into next week, rough heat index and rain heaviest in the afternoon. Highs hovering around the north end of the mid-90s. Your latest Answer Forecast. I'm Dave DeRica.
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13: It's just heavenly stuff. This might be my favorite one. This is from Jon Favreau, who was the speechwriter for Barack Obama and now runs the Pod Save America podcast, which is a gathering place for establishment Democrats. Graham Plattner isn't just our best and only chance to beat Susan Collins. He's a good and decent man who struggled and grown and is always trying to do better. I hope everyone with reservations takes a little time to get to know the real-life version of him, not what the algorithm throws in our faces. It's so juicy. It's so delicious. First of all, just note one of the tried and true tactics that Democrats do is they accuse their opponents of having the signature weakness of their candidate, and they act as though their candidate's weakness is a strength. So pay attention for this. The best example, I've given this on the show recently, is that Hillary Clinton was particularly weak on Russia, which is why they accused Donald Trump of being a Russian stooge. It was the Clinton Foundation that had gotten loaded up with all sorts of Russian oligarch cash. Hillary had sold all the uranium reserves or approved the sale of American uranium reserves to Russia. And Bill Clinton was bagging cash for speeches in Moscow, or at least $500,000 for one speech. So they accused Donald Trump of being a Russian stooge. That's the best example. It doesn't get better than that. So Plattner isn't just a okay guy who's going through stuff and his PTSD. No, he's a good and decent man. Even though he's got a litany of women who have accused him of all sorts of things now, including the R word, rape, and he's got a Nazi tattoo. And what he's accomplished in his life is he built an oyster farm that his only client is his mother. But he's a good and decent man. So you don't have to go that far, but just always that should ring a bell to you. That should set something off in your brain that they're describing him as a good and decent man. Ooh, maybe his weakness is character. Maybe that's his problem. Maybe he's got horrific character. Favreau, I will note, has also now disavowed Plattner at this point. And this goes on. All right, let's play. I want to play some more. This is Jody Kantor, who is one of the top people who was a reporter on Me Too stuff. Let's play Cut 14.
1: The accusations against Graham Plattner are not classic Me Too accusations. They're not about a boss and a young female employee being subjected to sexual advances. They were mostly made in the context of consensual relationships. There are these like very sensational texts about sex. There are allegations from former girlfriends that are not, the way my colleagues reported them, were not like classic abuse. Use allegations. They were mostly like, being his boyfriend gave me a view into him and I did not like. These are pretty different accusations than, say, the ones that President Trump faced.
13: Okay, so President Trump, who was never accused of rape, aside from E. Jean Carroll after 30 years and after E. Jean Carroll herself repeatedly said it wasn't rape, and described it in completely insane, sensationalist details, as documented in Breaking the Law, which all of you should read to get the background on how unbelievably ridiculous all of the major cases were against President Trump. It is the definitive history of those cases. Everyone should read it. I recommend it. President Trump recommends it. But that was the only time. This is so much worse than anything Trump was ever accused of. Trump was a New York playboy for 40 years, and there's no credible accusations against him, none. All the ideas that came to the forefront, anyone that's at the tip of your brain right now, are all completely sensationalized or fabricated completely. This is a guy who she is making excuses, even though she won a Pulitzer Prize for her reporting on sexual harassment and abuse of all these powerful people, and she excuses him. And here is the trick that anyone who's smart could have seen coming. These accusations are always the beginning. That was about the first round of accusations. When was that clip exactly? That was June. So anyone who is going out on a limb and saying, yeah, this just doesn't sound that bad yet. It was in a consensual relationship, and maybe he was a little too handsy with his girlfriend. It was never going to be that. It was always going to go. Everyone knew where this was going. Who's smart? Everyone knew this was going. Someone's going to accuse him of rape, and they're going to put their name on it, and now we're here. And these clips are going to live forever, and it just cripples your credibility. Anyone who ever opens up a Jody Kantor article from now on should remember that clip, that her excusing this guy, this monster. He's a monster. He's got a Nazi tattoo, and he gets off on blue water in porta potties. This is a sick freak. This guy should not be in our Senate. You'd be absolutely kidding me.

0: to be right.
1: You know, he was in the military. There's a certain culture. It's very macho and it's very, you know, tough guy. There's a certain culture. Let's just say that.
2: I really feel that he's aggressive and that, you know, he might make more change.
3: Wait a minute. Is this the right one? I won the Debbie Dingell clip. I want to cut 10. What did I call for? Did I call for something else? Can we play?
4: We said, you know, those are not 17? Things that we accept. Where are you on this?
5: I'm never going to accept sexual violence or domestic violence, so let me be very clear on that. But I also thought Bill Clinton couldn't get elected, and I do believe we have to fight fire with fire.
3: So we have to fight fire with fire, and this is a person who is against sexual violence, but she supports Plattner. So Debbie Dingell, by the way, who's been a congresswoman for 10 years in Michigan, took over a seat from her husband, John Dingell, who held a congressional seat for, this is not a joke, 60 years. In Michigan. We are not sending our best to the Congress. I'll tell you guys that. That is a flat out fact. I'm tempted to just do Plattner all day, but I'll just point out, and I reserve hope, that these people will never move on from him. That he will always stay there. He will always be in the Congress. Or not in the Congress. He will run throughout the whole time. I want him to stay in the race through November. That's my sincere hope, because if nothing else, I get all the content. All right, these were the two, this will be the last one. These are the two consultants who were tasked with vetting Plattner and no doubt made a mint doing it. Someone named Daniel Maraff and Leanne Fan. This is fun, 16.
6: How did you go about vetting him? And why did you?
7: We paid a nice firm a whole chunk of money and got some stuff back. Some of what you've seen on the news we got back. Other stuff we didn't.
6: Did the vetting process turn up the tattoo that became so controversial?
7: No.
6: The Reddit posts, did that turn up in the vetting process?
7: The firm sent us a thing, and it had some of the posts, but it didn't have all of them.
6: How did you think your way through the fact that he had posted these things on social media?
7: I said none of this will or should stop him from becoming a U.S. senator.
3: It's just remarkable that they were paid a lot of money, and they paid a lot of money to vet him, and they couldn't figure out he had an SS tattoo on his chest, and then he wrote all this stuff on Reddit, which was out there. You would think that people who were doing this stuff for free could have figured some of this stuff out. But they couldn't, and then now the Democrats are stuck, and it just means that the Republicans, I think, are just in way better spots for heading into November than a lot of people want us to believe. When we all want to act like we're very disappointed in sort of things, and everything is very dark and gloomy. There's some real positive stuff that's happening. All right, I lied. I want to play one more. This is John Fetterman demanding Bernie Sanders apologize for Plattner. Cut 20.
8: I really call Bernie Sanders to apologize for pushing this kind of predator more than anyone he helped him elect, and now apologize to the victims, especially the woman that she claimed that he raped her. So I don't know why you want to keep pushing these kinds of people. Maybe he should consider set a few out and stop pushing these kind of communists and people. And now people, you know, like P. Hustle now, he has been credibly accused of rape.
3: P. Hustle, was that his name online? Yeah, that's his Reddit name. Fetterman, he speaks terribly, but his ideas are just really fun. And if Plattner drops out, then all we're going to have in terms of our new celebrity candidates is going to be James Tallarico. And it's just not enough for me, because the Plattner content is even juicier than Tallarico content, though the Tallarico content is pretty good. Can we play cut 11, please, guys?
9: I celebrated my 30th birthday with a pink scarf around my neck.
3: He celebrated his 30th birthday with a pink scarf around his neck. All right. Say that's normal, completely normal. A lot of straight guys who should be going to the Senate in the state known for rodeos and barbecues. A lot of 30th birthdays spent with a pink scarf around his neck. And he loves the trans children. They are so off. How are they doing such a bad job? I used to think the Democrats' comparative advantage was they were better politically than we were. They could fight battles. They could organize.

0: in California proved that they're still decent at it, but it is they overperform in those elections. But man, they're really drafting some real stinkers and giving all of the talk radio crowd a lot of great content. Bernie Sanders is not the only high-profile person who is a Maine fixture. I guess he's a Vermont fixture, but a Northeast fixture. Maybe the most famous Maine resident, Stephen King, he's standing by Plattner. And he says he hopes he doesn't drop out. And he is pinned it on Trump. He says Trump is the abuser-in-chief. And that's why he supports, continues to support Plattner. And what's remarkable about this is that King's whole reason for backing Plattner is that Trump is a bad guy. But wouldn't that still mean that you would still want Plattner to drop out just because Trump's a bad guy? Why would it be Trump is still in there, so we need to continue to support a guy who's now credibly accused of rape? King invoked the Bible and said, Jesus said, let him without sin cast the first stone. But Stephen King is not a, I don't think he's a Bible-believing person. I don't know if he is. I've read many of his books. They don't have a distinct biblical undertone to them. But that phrase, let him without sin cast the first stone, is not a license to send rapists to the Senate. Or alleged rapists, we shall say. That's not the point of it. The point is not that we are allowed to now welcome all of the rapists into the Senate because we ourselves are not free from sin. I don't believe that that was the intention. Any of you who do think that is the intention of that quote, then you're probably missing the mark here quite remarkably. All right, when we come back, I'm going to get into some news. We got a Pfizer building might collapse in New York. I've got some updates on that Farage situation. He's dropping out. Andrew Gillum arrested. All that to come on The Marlowe Show.
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2: This is Carol Platt-Liebau for townhall.com. In Trump v. Slaughter, the Supreme Court has issued one of the most important administrative law decisions in years. It overrules a famous precedent called Humphrey's Executor, which had protected some independent agency commissioners from being fired by the president. President Trump removed two members of the Federal Trade Commission over policy disagreements. But federal law says commissioners can be fired only for inefficiency, neglect of duty, or misconduct. So the fired commissioners sued. The Supreme Court held that the statutory limits on presidential removal violate the Constitution's separation of powers. And the court was right. If public officials exercise executive power but answer to no elected president on matters of policy, they're no longer accountable to the voters. That creates an unelected governing class, an oligarchy, really, that's protected by law. And that's fundamentally un-American.
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10: Greg Evans, Sean McConnell, Roger Wicker Jr., Rick Locke, here at Charlie, Matt Zibel, Ricky Lopez, Misty Callahan, John Cassio, Daniel West, and Graham Plattner all do terrific work on the show. Thanks, Graham, for all the content. You sick freak. I just can't believe the Stephen King thing. Like, the idea that we all sin, so we should send a rapist to the Senate, or an alleged rapist to the Senate. That's his analysis. Good stuff. Bernie Sanders has since called for Plattner to resign just in the last few minutes here. All right, I'll do some breaking news updates for you. I'll start with the Senate, where MAGA is now demanding proof of life of Mitch McConnell. Reports initially coming from Laura Loomer and corroborated by others suggesting that Mitch McConnell is actually brain dead and he is not coming back to the Senate. They're trying to ride it out. I think in August at some point it would trigger that there would be no special election, which could be a big headache. He's in Kentucky, so there's always a chance that someone like a Thomas Massey might run if there's a special election. So that probably we're better off avoiding that, though I haven't given that too much thought. But Mitch McConnell is apparently on his last legs. He's retiring, so he's not going to be the senator. Andy Barr is likely to be the next senator in Kentucky after this election year, but he's got to ride out the rest of this term. And the John Thune camp has denied to us that he is brain dead. So we did reach out to him, and Thune said he's not brain dead. So I don't know who I trust, but maybe no one, certainly not Mitch McConnell. But remember, his wife, Elaine Chao, huge connection with China and was recently in China, as we've been reporting at Breitbart News. Part of our major objections to McConnell, those of us who are in the anti-establishment wing of the Republican Party, is that he's got a wife who's very cozy with China and is connected to a major Chinese shipping conglomerate. And it's just wildly inappropriate to be a top player in the Senate with that sort of a family connection, given that China is our top geopolitical rival. So important stuff there. And we wish him the best, Mitch McConnell. So there's that. All right, next thing. This is a very hot item right now, and this will be developing, I think, quickly throughout the day. Blocks of Midtown Manhattan have been evacuated after beams found buckling at a high-rise construction site. I'm reading from a local ABC report. Several floors of a Midtown Manhattan office building that were under construction are caving in as of Tuesday, evacuating blocks, 42nd Street, East 42nd Street, and 2nd Avenue, the former headquarters of Pfizer Pharmaceuticals. So around 8 a.m., fire department was alerted to this, and they're on it, getting people out of there. But it just officials say that they just started caving under stress. Multiple buildings evacuated, including a hotel and a school. Mayor Zohrab Mamdani advised everyone in the area to follow instructions. So bold, so brave. Great leadership from Mamdani there, as usual. All right, so there's that. So track that throughout the day. Another item that we're following closely at Breitbart News that I will try to have more reporting for you, at least as a podcast. Sometimes it's tough to do this sort of stuff on the live show. But the Tyler Robinson hearings are going on in the Charlie Kirk assassination, aggravated murder, which is a capital offense, I might add, trial. We're in day two now. Day one was yesterday. I think the biggest top line headlines there were that the defense kept raising hearsay objections. Erica Kirk, Charlie's widow, and Charlie's parents were there as well. That was their first, I think, time they were in the room with Robinson. And so today, from what I'm hearing, is that they're being shown unedited surveillance footage of Robinson on campus that had been previously unseen. Footage of him changing clothes, walking with a limp, presumably after he jumped from the roof, and him accessing the roof areas. So there's other evidence that's been presented, like digital records, and Robinson is apparently pretty stoic in the courtroom, at least according from initial reports. And I will have more for you as that goes on. I mentioned Nigel Farage, reform UK leader and friend of Breitbart News, is now resigning. And the reason for this is he wants to trigger a by-election, which is a sort of interim, midterm-type election. He wants to run as the Reform UK candidate in what he calls a people versus the establishment contest. He wants a fresh mandate from voters. And all this comes while he has been has accusations of financial mismanagement. But I think a lot of that is trumped up and a hit job, and I think he'd be the first to tell you that. But he's insisting that he also broke no rules. But this is one where his haters will say this is about him trying to get out of financial scrutiny. But I think there is some context here that he could be trying to trigger some sort of a mechanism that would ultimately lead to him maybe becoming the prime minister. So I'll keep investigating. I'll give you a full report on that down the road, but always exciting in the UK whenever Farage is involved in politics. Last one I'll mention for now, Joe Biden's illegal immigration, according to an interim federal report, surge triggered 30% rise in home prices and 20% rise in rents. So just remember this, ladies and gentlemen, when we talk about how illegal immigration is not about race or anything like that. It is driving up home prices for Americans. It's also a humanitarian crisis for those coming up over our border. Now we got federal evidence to suggest that. That's it for today. Go in peace to love and serve the Lord.
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18: News this hour at Town Hall. I'm Bob Agnew in Washington. President Trump says the U.S. should control Greenland instead of Denmark, remarks that are likely to rattle a few nerves at NATO. The president is in Turkey for a 2-day NATO summit. They're also talking about the possibility of billions of dollars in U.S. arms sales to NATO allies. The president tried to iron out some tensions with allies, especially after they refused to pitch in on the war against Iran. Reaction to a new allegation against a Senate Democrat nominee appear to be aimed at ending his party's support.
19: Democrats have begun pulling endorsements for Maine Democratic Senate candidate Graham Platner after he faces a sexual assault allegation. Platner won the Democratic nomination last month, setting himself up to face Republican Senator Susan Collins. The primary campaign arm of Senate Democrats called on Platner to drop out and said it would spend no money on the race if he's the nominee. Ken Martin, the party chair, said Maine Democrats should select a new nominee. Arizona Senator Ruben Gallego and Massachusetts Senator Elizabeth Warren both announced that they were pulling their endorsements and called on Platner to drop out. I'm Haya Benjwani.
18: The British military says 3 tankers have been struck by projectiles in the Strait of Hormuz. That's raising oil prices, and that's having a dampening effect on Wall Street, where the Dow's down 160 points. World Cup dreams crashing down for the U.S. with a loss to Belgium.
20: The U.S. was beaten 4-1 by Belgium in the knockout match in Seattle Monday night, ending the U.S. men's World Cup dreams. Defensive mistakes put the Americans on their heels early in the game. On the bench, frustrated coach Mauricio Pochettino kicked a rack and sent water bottles flying.
21: I think we were not good enough. It wasn't our day. We didn't perform in the way that we're supposed to perform.
20: Belgium's Charles de Ketelaar scored twice and assisted on another goal. He said FIFA's decision to suspend U.S. star Fowler and Balogun's red card may have actually helped. Malik Tillman scored the sole U.S. goal, tying it up at 30 minutes with a deflected free kick after a foul. Audio courtesy.
18: More.
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6: Foundations of Freedom. 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
25: When Abraham Lincoln was elected president in 1860, America stood on the edge of collapse. Over the next 4 years, the Civil War claimed more than 700,000 lives and tested whether our republic could endure. As the war drew to a close, Lincoln looked beyond victory. He looked toward healing. In his second inaugural address, he challenged the nation, "Let us strive on to bind up the nation's wounds, to achieve and cherish a just and lasting peace." Lincoln understood that preserving the greatest experiment in self-government required more than winning a war. It required the character to restore what had been broken. More than 160 years later, America still faces division. The question is not whether we'll disagree. The question is whether we still have the wisdom and the character to heal together.
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29: It's another hot day as we head towards highs in the mid-90s. The heat index up around 104. Scattered storms heaviest around the drive home as we get back into the 80s. Dialing back after sundown. Rain wrapping up around midnight as we get back into the 70s. Lows around dawn in the upper 70s tomorrow and into next week. Rough heat index and rain heaviest in the afternoon. Highs hovering around the north end of the mid-90s. Your latest Answer Forecast. I'm Dave DiRico.
26: 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Yeah, it's fighting for free speech, Western civilization, and delivering common sense for the American people. Ladies and gentlemen, here's Scott Jennings.
30: It's a breaking news edition of the Scott Jennings Show. The political fallout from the Graham Plattner rape allegation continues today. And in just the last few minutes, Bernie Sanders has become the latest Democrat to call for Plattner to drop out of the race. We'll have the latest on this situation throughout the show. President Trump is now in Turkey at the NATO summit. KT McFarland here to discuss that. And Mike Rogers, the Republican candidate for Senate in Michigan, comes by for an update on his race up there. Today is Tuesday, July the 7th. We broadcast live today from your nation's capital. This afternoon, you can catch me live at 4 on CNN and again tonight at 11 o'clock. As for the history lesson today, have you ever wondered where the phrase, "the greatest thing since sliced bread," came from? Well, on this day in 1928, pre-sliced bread loaves were sold for the very first time. Advertised as the greatest forward step in the baking industry since bread was wrapped and a fine loaf sold a better way, the loaves were produced by Chillicothe Baking Company in Chillicothe, Missouri. As for today's news, quick note for you, I spoke to my old friend Mitch McConnell this morning, the senior senator from Kentucky, still recovering in the hospital, but we did talk for just shy of 20 minutes about Iran, Ukraine, the unfolding situation in Maine, my visit to the Teddy Roosevelt Presidential Library, and a little bit of Senate history. I told him we all want to see him back at work as soon as possible. Speaking of Maine, we mentioned to you yesterday that something seemed afoot up there in Maine with Senate candidate Graham Plattner, and no sooner had we gone off the air than news broke of a woman in Maine who said that Plattner broke into her home uninvited and raped her. The victim's name is Jenny Rassicott, age 41. She was a sometimes romantic acquaintance of Plattner from 2019 to 2021. And she told the news outlet Politico that she ended the relationship after he forced himself on her in a drunken rage one night. Ms. Racicot gave an interview to CNN's Jake Tapper as well. Let's listen to her in her own words. Cut five.
1: Did Graham Plattner rape you?
2: By definition, yes. Absolutely.
1: Because he had non-consensual sex with you.
2: Yeah.
1: Forced himself on you.
2: Mm-hmm.
1: After you had told him no and fought him off.
2: Yeah. He violated multiple layers of consent that night by coming into my home when I asked him not to, and by advancing on me when I told him not to, and furthermore, another incident that I had told him not to do. And
1: with protection.
2: Yeah. Yeah. So, yeah. By the way that my nervous system reacted to this experience, absolutely.
30: What is not clear is whether Plattner is now in legal trouble. What Racicot describes is breaking and entering, followed by a rape. Now, Plattner produced a video yesterday in which he said he was figuring out what to do next. But curiously, here's how he opened that video, cut 30.
7: I wanted to directly address the troubling, serious, and false allegations against me.
30: This begs the question, of course, if the allegations are false, why are you troubled? Why would you consider them to be serious? If this woman is making this up out of whole cloth, why would you need time to reflect on your path forward? Why wouldn't you simply dismiss it as you have everything else and just keep on campaigning? Just listen to the list of things that have come out about Plattner before yesterday. And remember, every single one of these things was dismissed by Democrats as just the price of finding someone with real working-class authenticity. This man had a Nazi tattoo on his chest and lied about it. He made racist and misogynistic comments on Reddit. He had an account on a social media site known as a playground for predators. He lied about his reason for enlisting in the military for the Afghanistan and Iraq wars. He wished death on fellow soldiers. He expressed a love of masturbating and porta-potties. And last but not least, he is a self-described communist. For Democrats like Ro Khanna, Bernie Sanders, Elizabeth Warren, Tim Walz, and everyone else who stuck with Plattner, who rushed to his side after each and every one of these things, this is what they signed up for. And they previously bought every denial and every rationalization. Every single one of them. So what's changed? Why is this different? After all, another former girlfriend accused Plattner of violent behavior before, and all those people stuck with Plattner through that. Oh, I know what it was. The girlfriend, in that case, was a conservative. She had the wrong politics. Lindsay Feifeld was smeared. She was dismissed. She was treated like something other than a human being because she was a conservative. And that's one of the most disturbing messages from all of this, from these Democrats who were just now turning on Plattner, and that is that they will condone violent behavior against women so long as the woman is a conservative. If you have the wrong politics, well, you get what you deserve. For Democrats, if you hate the Jews and confine your violence against women to conservatives, you get a pass. Listen to me, to the women out there in the audience. Please understand something. These Democrats do not care about you. They care only about power. You are dispensable. Just ask Sarah Longwell, who runs this liberal news site called The Bulwark. She stuck with Plattner all the way through until now. Not because she cares that he apparently raped a woman, but that his poll numbers are no longer high enough for him to win election in Maine. Take a listen to Sarah Longwell, cut 12.
9: Because I want to win. I want Democrats to hold the Senate, to win the Senate and to win the House. I want Donald Trump's corrupt agenda blocked. Okay? I would do just about anything to see Donald Trump out of political power or in a contested political power situation. That is my ideal scenario. Graham Plattner is in an incredibly weak position to do that now. And I think that is a moral matter when somebody's credibly accused of rape. That's game over. That's me. That's one of violence and rape. Those are my red lines. And I don't care that Donald Trump got away with it. I think that's bad and been bad for the country.
30: Now, Sarah Longwell did let Graham Plattner get away with it after Lindsay Feifeld came forward. She dismissed it all. According to Sarah Longwell, a Democratic candidate can commit violence or maybe even rape anyone he wants as long as his poll numbers remain viable enough to win election. Now, Plattner has been a disturbing phony from the beginning. He is the grandson of a famous architect. He went to one of the most prestigious private schools in America, and his so-called oyster farming business has one client, his mom. The Democrats looked at Plattner and said, here's a guy who rarely showers, has a scruffy face, curses a lot, and hates the Jews. Sounds working class to me. It was all a con. All of it. This is a total creep, cosplaying as a working class man of the people. Democrats wouldn't know a real working class male if one fell from the sky and landed in their latte. The actual working class men and women of Maine saw right through it. But for the indoctrinated, college-educated, deranged leftist women who now make up nearly the entire Democratic base, well, Graham Plattner sounded just dreamy. Now, I'm not sure what Plattner's going to do. He doesn't have to drop out. He did win the nomination fair and square. But even his biggest supporter, Bernie Sanders, has now abandoned him due to falling poll numbers. If Plattner were a real anti-establishment voice of the people, he'd tell the politicians who's calling for him to drop out to pound sand. But I suspect Graham Plattner will do what all weak and pathetic ne'er-do-well rich kids do. He'll quit. He'll recede back into a comfortable life. He'll wind up on Tucker Carlson's podcast in a few weeks, blaming the Jews for all of his misfortunes. And then we'll never hear of this loser again. And Democrats like Bernie Sanders and Ro Khanna and Sarah Longwell and all the rest will pretend that this never happened. We have a great show for you today. We'll continue to follow the unfolding developments in Maine. We have to talk about the NATO summit as well. Plus, some breaking news, a high-rise in Manhattan apparently is on the brink of collapse. We'll keep an eye on that as well. 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I'm Scott Jennings on Salem. We'll have more right after this.
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26: 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You've heard the narratives. Now get the truth. It's the Scott Jennings Show.
30: It is Tuesday, July the 7th. Common sense for the American people. Scott Jennings broadcasting live from your nation's capital. And the world of politics cannot stop talking about this incredible situation in Maine. The Democrats nominated in a primary a few weeks ago a man named Graham Plattner, who has now been credibly accused of breaking into a woman's house and raping her. Now, Graham Plattner has had a series of scandals. A series is underselling it, to be honest. It has been one thing after another, including just a few weeks ago, the story of Lindsay Feifeld, a former girlfriend of Plattner, who told the New York Times about a situation in which Plattner had been violent towards her. It was not a rape allegation, but it was obvious domestic violence. Lindsay Feifeld is a conservative. Lindsay Feifeld, I don't know her personally. I know people who know her. They say she is a professional, credible person who has no reason to lie and no reason to be disbelieved about any of this. When she made her remarks, when she made her story public, she was smeared. She was treated like something other than human by everybody on the left who stuck with Graham Plattner. And why? Because she's a conservative. What we've learned from Democrats here, who are now abandoning Graham Plattner is that it's perfectly fine for Graham Plattner and I guess anybody else to assault, commit violence, or rape a conservative. Don't do it to somebody that's a liberal, though. The person, Arasakot, who came forward yesterday, has liberal politics. Now they're choosing to believe her, and they should. Her story is obviously a credible story. But they wouldn't believe Lindsey. They dismiss Lindsey. This guest on MSNBC kind of laid it out. Her name's Antonia Hylton. Let's listen to what she had to say about Lindsey Feifeld in Cut 10.
0: To that comment about the sort of post-Me Too era and the debate that sort of happened in the Democratic Party after this the series of allegations around Graham Plattner, part of, I think, what made it complicated for some Democrats to fully believe the woman who was at the center of the last round was that she was associated with right-wing politics. But this woman, I want to read part of what's out here. One of the reasons, she says to Politico, I didn't come forward sooner was the huge moral conflict that I had between supporting his politics. So she is saying, I actually agree with Graham Plattner, his positions, his politics. She's clearly more on the left, but not supporting him as a person. I just want the truth out there. I just want people to have a whole scope of who he is as a person.
30: Beck, there's a lot going on in that clip, but they make it pretty clear. If you're a conservative and some Democratic candidate like Graham Plattner attacks you, commits some kind of domestic violence against you, they're going to look past all that. That's fine. That's fine. The other thing that was going on in that clip there is the quote from Arasakot, the most recent woman to come forward, who actually told Politico that she was torn about whether to come forward because she agreed with Plattner's politics. The story she tells is that Graham Plattner broke into her house and raped her. Terrible, horrific story, awful story. But our friend that we had on the show the other day, Gad Saad, calls this another example of suicidal empathy. The idea that you wouldn't come forward about a rape of someone who might hold a position of power because you were considering the idea that maybe his politics were such that that should be more important than what he did to you. Just outrageous stuff, crazy stuff coming out. So many angles to this. Another angle, of course, is how the New York Times handled all this when they covered Lindsey Feifeld. They focused on the fact that she was a conservative. And it's obvious that they engaged in something of a catch-and-kill attempt on the Arasakot story. They knew about it and they didn't report on it at the time. I would encourage you to look up Lindsey Feifeld's post about this. It was by design, she says, that Democrat leaders didn't take her story seriously when the Times reported it in June. It's by design. By design. A lot of weird, strange, bizarre behavior coming out of this main Senate situation. We'll keep covering it on the show today. We're going to take a break. When we come back, Mike Rogers from Michigan comes by. Scott Jennings on Salem. Stay with us.
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5: With SRN News, I'm Bob Agnew in Washington. President Trump insists the U.S. should control Greenland, reviving that issue at the NATO summit going on today in Turkey. He claims the island is crucial for the U.S. It also says it's surrounded by vulnerability to both Chinese and Russian vessels. The president made the comment during a meeting with the Turkish president, Recep Erdogan, today. Meanwhile, the possibility of billions of dollars in new defense spending deals as NATO allies may purchase some U.S.-made products. The British military says three tankers have been struck by projectiles in the Strait of Hormuz in the latest attacks targeting vessels moving through the narrow mouth of the Persian Gulf. The new assaults threatening to choke off the flow of traffic. And that means rising oil prices, which in turn has led to weaker values on Wall Street. Right now, the Dow Jones Industrial Average off by about 120 points and the NASDAQ down by about 180. This is SRN News.
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23: This is Carol Platt Liebel for townhall.com. In Trump v. Slaughter, the Supreme Court has issued one of the most important administrative law decisions in years. It overrules a famous precedent called Humphrey's Executor, which had protected some independent agency commissioners from being fired by the president. President Trump removed two members of the Federal Trade Commission over policy disagreements, but federal law says commissioners can be fired only for inefficiency, neglect of duty, or misconduct. So the fired commissioners sued. The Supreme Court held that the statutory limits on presidential removal violate the Constitution's separation of powers, and the court was right. If public officials exercise executive power but answer to no elected president on matters of policy, they're no longer accountable to the voters. That creates an unelected governing class, an oligarchy, really, that's protected by law, and that's fundamentally un-American.
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6: It's another hot day. Highs in the mid-90s. Heat index up around 104. Scattered storms heaviest around the drive home as we get back into the 80s. Dialing back after sundown. The rain wrapping up around midnight as we get back into the 70s. Lows around dawn in the upper 70s. Tomorrow and into next week, rough heat index. Rain heaviest in the afternoon. Highs hovering around the north end of the mid-90s. Your latest answer forecast. I'm Dave DiRica.
26: 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The answer. Straight talk without the bluster. When you positively need the truth, this is where you come. The Scott Jennings Show.
30: We'll keep following the situation over in Maine with Graham Plattner. The breaking news as we come on the air today is that his biggest supporter in the Senate, Bernie Sanders, has said he should drop out of the race. A lot of Democrats coming out against Graham Plattner today after looking past all sorts of other scandals. We'll keep an eye on this. We'll see if Plattner listens to them or what he decides to do. They have until July 13th over there to replace Plattner. You know, it's interesting. The Party of Democracy doing a lot of replacing of candidates these days, nominating people through a voting process and then replacing them when they're no longer viable. This sounds familiar. It's exactly what they did in the presidential campaign in 2024. I just wonder how the voters in Maine are going to react to that. They had a primary. All these people voted for Graham Plattner. He didn't have to drop out. But if he does and they pick somebody through some backroom deal, seems like the Party of Democracy would be doing something rather anti-democratic, but we'll see what they decide to do. Do want to shift focus to another major Senate race going on this year. That's going on over in Michigan. Democrat field over there, they have a primary coming up, has shrunk by one. And the Republican, of course, is going to be our friend Mike Rogers, who has this ad out. Let's listen to that, cut 29.
7: The reason I'm running is Michigan is in trouble. This is all self-inflicted. We can fix this.

0: And joining us now to discuss that and the race in general is Mike Rogers up in Michigan today. Mike, thanks for joining us today. This race of yours, Maine's getting all the attention, but this race of yours in Michigan is quite interesting. You had three Democrats running. One of them has dropped out, this Mallory McMorrow. Now you're down to two possible Democrats, Abdul El-Sayed and Haley Stevens. It's a quite a contrast in the Democratic primary. It seems to me that Abdul El-Sayed, who's kind of this radical, you know, socialist, communist type, he's from the Platner Bernie Sanders wing of the party, seems to me he's got the momentum. Is that how you see it? Is he the person you predict having to run against this fall?
1: Yeah, I think absolutely. All of the momentum, all of the energy is with Abdul. And we saw that even starting last year. So it went from a three-car pileup to a kind of a head-on collision here in the Democrat primary. And it just, there's no good outcome to this thing for Michiganders. So we think this is a huge opportunity for us. Defund the police, all the craziness that you have seen come out of Colorado and New York City and Bernie Sanders and Elizabeth Warren and AOC is all wrapped up right here in Michigan. And we think we have this common sense agenda that people are going to go, I'll take common sense over crazy all day long.
0: Yeah, Abdul El-Sayed has a lot of troubling views. Of course, that socialist, communist, radical wing of the Democratic Party, which I think is now, frankly, running the Democratic Party, they would take our country in a very strange direction. Let's listen to this from Abdul El-Sayed in Cut 16.
2: We have to abolish ICE. It is not enough. It is not enough for us to continue to step by and think that this is about immigration enforcement. It is not. It's about normalizing paramilitary force to take away our rights.
0: What do you think about that, Mike? Abolish ICE. I mean, honestly, that seems like a moderate position in the Democratic Party. Now, some of these other socialists that have won primaries in New York and other places say abolish borders, abolish the police, abolish prisons, abolish ICE, it turns out, was just kind of the first domino in that progression.
1: Yeah, and, you know, he wanted to defund the police as well. Listen, when you look at what has happened because the president had the courage to go after criminals who are in the country illegally. Unbelievable. Huge drop in the murder rate around the country. I mean, you have Democrat mayor standing up saying, oh, look what we did. They had nothing to do with it. This is about taking these violent criminals off the street and deporting them out of the country. They shouldn't be here anyway. And so what they want to do is go backwards. They just want to continue to go back. They're not progressives, they're regressives. They want to go back to that wide open border. And Abdul is talking about that. He doesn't believe that we should enforce the law to protect these communities from hardened criminals and Venezuelan gangs and Colombian drug dealers. I mean, all of those things that we saw show up at our shores, including here in Michigan, he just thinks that that's we don't want to hurt anyone's feelings, so they should be able to come here and rob and rape and murder the way they've been doing. It is so out of line with working. You know, a lot of people call us the Rust Belt. We've long shed that, Scott. We're now the Work Belt of America. And we like law and order. We like to know that when we go to work in the morning and send our kids to school, it's safe. Our communities are safe. And when our spouse is shopping or we're shopping for groceries, that it is a safe thing to do.

0: shares all of his views, but lacks any of the charisma and charm. In fact, I detect, Mike, a real violent streak in El Sayed. Let's listen to this, Cut 17.
1: We need Democrats who have the courage to stand up to the power brokers in our own party, let alone Trump and his goons. We don't back down. We don't back down. We don't back down. With all due respect, if they go low, we don't go high. We take them to the mud and choke them out.
0: We take them to the mud and we choke them out. That sort of violent imagery, I mean, you can hear it in the room. The progressives, they love it. How do you think the average Michigan voter is going to hear that kind of a statement? Take them to the mud and choke them out. This is pretty violent rhetoric.
2: Yeah, this to me is all of those Democrat consultants that said we need to find masculine candidates. Do you remember this whole thing, Scott? Well, guess what you got? You got sheer, unadulterated meanness and somebody that has a chip on their shoulder and spends way too much time in the weight room, not enough time out meeting regular people. And so that toxic masculinity that the Democrats talked about are exactly the candidates that they're recruiting to run in a state like Michigan. And you saw it with Plattner's, to me, is the other great example of that. And Tellerica, well, that was kind of a swing and a miss. I don't know where they, I don't know how they got to that candidate in that same sentence. But when you look at what they were trying to do and the kind of targets that they were, or people they were trying to get to run, and of course, Abdul has caught fire to that whole next generation, and he's using that rhetoric that they just don't hear from Democrats, because A, Democrats don't know how to stand up and talk about courage and taking on the challenges of life. This is just sheer meanness. This is, as a matter of fact, I think it's almost sophomoric. They're not going to respond well to somebody that wants to choke out opponents or choke people down or get violent with people. This is not what people are expecting. And they have real problems in their lives. And yes, they want somebody to go back and fight the good fight legislatively and politically. They're not expecting somebody to go grab somebody around the neck and throw them down on the Senate floor. That's probably about the most unproductive thing you can get. But this is who they are. This is what they're talking about. And this is how they think they're going to take power around the country.
0: Yeah, this relationship the Democrats have with men in this country right now, it's so strange. I cannot identify a normal American working class male, a normal American male of any kind, who currently has any kind of relationship with the Democratic Party. All the males that they go out and try to recruit, whether it's Tim Walz, who's a bizarre buffoon, you know, he's wearing a camouflaged hat. He must be one of them. Or you've got Plattner. Hey, this guy doesn't shower and has a Nazi tattoo. Sounds working class to me. Or Tallarico, who thinks there's six genders. Or Abdul El Sayed, who seems to be mean and has this violent streak in him. Look, this male vote in Michigan, you got a lot of working class guys. Guys who just want to get up and go to work every day, pay their taxes, take care of their family, play by the rules, and leave a better world behind. That's all they want to do. Democrats can't find it. They just can't find people who sort of fit in that broad middle class of America. And I think the Michigan Senate race where you're running, this is going to be a test of that. Are the men in Michigan, the working class men, going to accept this sort of ornery politics from people like Abdul El Sayed and the rest of the socialists?
2: I don't believe that they are. When the UAW, which is an important endorsement in the state of Michigan for Democrats anyway, endorsed Abdul El Sayed, our phones rang off the hook for UAW workers. And, you know, listen, these are hardworking, tough guys. They're and men and women, by the way. Called us up and said, hey, we're not, this is not for us. How do we get involved in your campaign? So the UAW for Rogers is a swelling, growing group because they're not tolerating it. So the very people they think they're trying to attract aren't buying this. They're just not buying it. They want to be able to have enough money to maybe have a fishing boat and go up north and go fishing or, you know, hunting, or have a cabin up north, or be able to trailer to. We have a lot of lakes in Michigan, and it's a great outdoor sport for us to be on lakes, skiing and tubing and all that. That is part of the American dream, and it's part of the American dream here in Michigan. They just want somebody who's going to have that common sense to be able to fight for better jobs, lower costs, and a better education for our kids, and please do something about my

0: kids being able to buy a house in Michigan and not have to leave the state. Well, guess what? That common sense agenda is what we're finding are drawing people to us. And here's one other thing to your point about the kind of selection of candidates they think that people want to vote for. We're finding around the state, and I get all over the state, every kind of demographic that you can imagine. People don't trust Democrats on affordability. They don't trust Democrats on getting the government out of their life and maintaining their freedoms. It's pretty interesting that these people who would normally be leaning Democrats say, I don't trust them. They just cost me more money in my electric bill. We now have the highest auto insurance rates in the country. Our education is now 45th in the country. And Democrats have been in charge. In 32 years, we've been sending two Democrats to the United States Senate. And people are saying, that's it. That's enough. I'm ready for a change. And we are that change candidate.
1: The fight for America against these radical communists is in Michigan. Mike Rogers stands up for America, and he stands up for the West. The Democrats are trying to push communism and anti-American values up there in this key Senate race. Mike, good luck to you. We'll have you back soon. Thanks for your time today.
0: Hey, thank you so much. RogersForSenate.com if you want to find out more about what we're doing.
1: All right, Mike Rogers up in Michigan. Quick note about Medicare, if you're dealing with it because you're on it or you've got a family member that you're helping get on it, you know it's confusing. I think they do it on purpose. They're trying to confuse you. You never really know the answer to this key question. Are we on the right plan here? But I'll tell you how you get the answer. Call up my friends at Chapter. They advocate for you, not the insurance companies. Pick up your phone, dial #250 and say Medicare plan. Free call, no pressure, live person. Answer a few questions, and they will tell you whether you're on the right plan. I had my parents do this for my dad. He was on the right plan, but they helped him find a new doctor, which he needed. 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It's a call you will not regret. More to come after this. It's Scott Jennings on Salem. Stay with us.
2: 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America was different than any other government the world had ever seen. 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Maybe it would be wise for us to remember the words of President Reagan. As government expands, liberty contracts.
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11: 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The Answer. Saving Western civilization, one busted leftist narrative at a time. It's the Scott Jennings Show.
1: Tuesday, July the 7th. Still looking in on this situation in Maine, where the Democrat nominee for the Senate, at least for the time being, Graham Plattner, has been accused of breaking into a woman's home and raping her. Quite a shocking turn of events. Equally as shocking is the fact that you've had a number of Democrats out there overlooking every Plattner scandal for the last several months and vouching for his character, saying he is a nice man. He's an authentic man. He's a good man. Ro Khanna said over and over and over, oh, he has found redemption. Of course, all those people who were saying that after the Nazi tattoo, after the allegation that he committed some domestic violence, after describing himself as a communist, after saying he wanted to masturbate in porta potties, after calling for the death of U.S. military members, all those people who today are calling for Plattner to get out of the race stood by him after all of that. One of them was Ruben Gallego, the senator from Arizona. You know him as Eric Swalwell's best friend. Let's listen to this explanation for why Plattner needed to be supported after all that in Cut 26.
13: This guy is an authentic man. You know, he's not anti-Semitic. You know, and more importantly, you know, not more importantly, but just as important, is that he's going to win this election. And we need to win elections. We cannot go another 4, 5, 6 years, you know, trying to get the Senate back. Like, we need to consistently win, because whoever's going to be president in 2028, we need to hand them the House and the Senate.
1: We need to win elections, says Ruben Gallego. Bernie Sanders, the biggest supporter of Graham Plattner through all of this. Let's listen to what he used to say. Cut 24.
14: I'm going to do everything I can to make sure that Graham Plattner is the next senator from the state of Maine.
1: He said that despite everything they knew. Anybody with a lick of common sense, with a lick of judgment, knew that Graham Plattner was a complete and total scumbag. They knew it. They knew it. They knew it. And they lied to you about it. They covered it up. They rationalized it. They explained it. They made things up. When Ro Khanna said, oh, he's apologizing and finding redemption, none of that ever happened. Understand, Graham Plattner denies everything. He admits to nothing. He's not asking for forgiveness. You can't ask for forgiveness for things that you say never happened. Let's listen to Jeff Merkley, another senator. He was all in on Plattner, cut 23.
15: And I must say that Graham Plattner is dedicated to the prospect of defending our Constitution. Right now, we're in a situation where we see all the powers of Congress, the power of war, the power of taxation, the power of purse, and the oversight responsibility all being completely savaged. And to have a man who's willing to stand up to this administration is the type of voice we need in the U.S. Senate.
1: Jeff Merkley says, Graham Plattner, committed to our Constitution. Folks, Graham Plattner on a warm day maybe reaches double-digit IQ points, okay? This is no deep thinker. This is a ne'er-do-well, privileged, rich kid, cosplaying as a working-class American, someone who's never had to face any responsibility for any of his actions, someone who lies about everything, someone who treats women terribly, someone who had a Nazi tattoo on his chest and lied about it over and over and over. That's who Graham Plattner was. And at the time you're hearing all these statements in support of Graham Plattner, that's who these Democrats knew him to be. They knew what they were doing. Only now that a woman with liberal politics says, Graham Plattner raped me, are they abandoning ship? They don't actually care. By the way, they have to replace him by July 13th. You can be assured, if this story had been published on July 14th, every single person I'm talking to you about today would be circling the wagons around Graham Plattner. No one would be calling for him to drop out. No one would be doing the right thing. They'd be circling the wagons and blaming anybody else but themselves. More to come. Scott Jennings on Salem. Stay with us.
16: If the leftists haven't had enough yet, there's more. 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
22: News this hour from Town Hall. I'm Bob Agnew in Washington. President Trump commenting on his desire to obtain Greenland today as he spoke with reporters at the NATO summit in Turkey.
23: Well, that's what hurt my relationship with NATO, because Greenland doesn't help Denmark. Denmark doesn't spend money to really help Greenland.
22: And the president says the U.S. really needs the island to help stave off any possible threats by sea from Russia and China. NATO Secretary General, meanwhile, telling officials and the media most allies are on their way to reaching those defense spending targets.
24: At a news conference, NATO Secretary General Mark Rutte says allies need to present credible plans to reach higher defense spending targets.
25: Here in Ankara, I expect nations to present clear, concrete, and credible plans to reach that 5% goal. And the evidence we see so far is impressive.
24: Rutte adds, nations which may be falling behind in defense spending commitments will be encouraged to stick to the plan.
22: That is Charles de la Desma reporting. The U.S. World Cup dreams crashed down to earth in a decisive 4-1 defeat by Belgium. No excuses from the U.S. men's head coach, Mauricio Pochettino.
26: To find outside for different situation that already explained FIFA, already explained everyone, was I think it's clear the how they explain and what happened is because of the rules that you can, you know, apply. I think from that, I think any comment about that, no comment about that, and Belgium were better than us, and that's it. It's very clear the situation.
22: The U.S. just didn't rise to the challenge, he says. On Wall Street, the Dow Jones Industrial Average down by 133 points. NASDAQ down to 158. Oil prices up about $2 a barrel amid new tensions in the Strait of Hormuz. You'll find all these stories at townhall.com.
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28: On today's show, John Fetterman says he's had enough of the communist infiltration of the Democratic Party.
29: Keeping you informed and engaged, now more than ever. This is Seculo. We want to hear from you. 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And now your host, Logan Seculo.
28: Welcome to Seculo. We are talking today. It is, by the way, we're live. It's July 7th, Will. So I'm sure people know that.
30: Yeah, like that.
28: We dress similarly every day. And by similarly, I mean I wear the same clothes every day. So sometimes people, I think it's a tape, but it's not. We're live right now. Phone lines are open at 1-800-684-3110. I want to hear from you. We are talking today about John Fetterman. Look, if you flashback 4 or 5 years ago, now this is the biggest babyface turn I think that's ever happened
30: in
28: the
30: world of politics.
28: It is. And today is the 30th anniversary of the NWO. So you know what? For life. That being said, phone lines are open at 1-800-684-3110. Fetterman has been on the edge, you know, for many years now, specifically since the October 7th attack. I feel like that was kind of the sticking moment for a lot of people, specifically Jewish Americans, who said, you know what, our party has gone too far in all of their responses to these attacks, and now have really inched themselves towards communism, inched themselves towards kind of crazy town for a lot of the candidates they are running. And by the way, not only are they running, but they're winning. And you have a candidate, a more traditional Pennsylvania Democrat, like a John Fetterman, saying, this is not the Democratic Party I'm used to. This is not where I originally signed up to be. And now we are seeing that not only from him, but even from Hollywood, as people start to inch themselves and kind of push themselves away from the Democratic Party. That's happening right now. So we're going to talk about that a little bit more. Also, big news in the world of the ACLJ. You're not going to want to miss that. It's going to come up in about our third segment. And you're not going to want to, again, miss that. Rick Grinnell is going to be joining us a little bit later on the show. But phone lines, like I said, are open well at 1-800-684-3110 as we are celebrating Independence Week still.
2: Well, and this is specifically what we're talking about today. We're talking about John Fetterman going on and calling out the rest of his party. This largely is in reaction to these new allegations against the candidate for Senate in Maine, Graham Plattner. This is someone who has had a litany of issues, and it seems like these latest round of allegations are the final straw for those in the Democrat Party.
28: The Nazi tattoos were not enough.
2: That wasn't the red line for them, as it was for many of us, but it has gotten progressively worse, and not in the progressive way they would like to claim as their mantle. But what you're seeing now is this pushback, and all of a sudden people rescinding their endorsements of this man that has consistently shown that he has a bad past and has not really shown that he has reformed in any way. That's kind of been what the talking points have been all along, is that, oh, these were things. They keep digging up stuff. Who among us? Cast the first stone. These are literal phrases you're seeing thrown around on social media. They now seem like they have had enough with him. He has suspended all his campaign events, as he says, I am
28: reassessing,
2: looking at what the best path forward is. That is typically the type of language you hear before someone suspends their campaign and drops out of the race. They only have less than a week now for him to drop out and figure out what they're going to do on their ballot. Are they going to do something very Kamala Harris in that Maine Senate race? We are going to find out very quickly as the time gets less and less. But we're going to play some of what John Fetterman said last night, because it's really important to hear in this day and age.
28: Yeah, let's hear John Fetterman bite too. And how does this make you feel for the future, even of the Democratic Party? Go ahead.
3: Refuse to overlook that, but honestly, I would really call Bernie Sanders to apologize for pushing this kind of predator more than anyone he helped him elect, and now apologize to the victims. So I don't know why you want to keep pushing these kinds of people. Maybe he should consider set a few out and stop pushing these kind of communists.
28: Stop pushing these kind of communists. Do you think John Fetterman is an outlier here? Or do you think this is where potentially we start to see a reconciliation of even the Democrats, where they go, we have gone too far? What do you think? I want to hear from you. 1-800-684-3110. What's more likely? That John Fetterman leaves his party, like Tulsi Gabbard did many years ago? Or is this more likely that the Democrats actually refocus when these moments happen? 1-800-684-3110. Let me know. We'll be right back.
4: Hi, I'm Derek Hicks, and this is an American idea that changed the world. 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It's an idea that truly is American. 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
28: Welcome back to Seculo. 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So if you give $250, not only does it effectively become $500, you're going to get a gift from us in return. Again, that challenge coin and that cooler bag. Very cool items, but also just something special for you. But donations are open right now. And when you hear about the work of the ACLJ coming up in the next segment, you're going to understand why these donations matter, why when you give, you are giving to causes that are affecting the world stage, but also individuals around this country, including children. And you're not going to want to miss this again. That'll be in the next segment. But we are still talking about really the push away, as you have Graham Plattner likely, I believe, to probably drop out of the race after a lot of allegations. But let's just be honest. It took a very long time. He won, you know, very easily after coming with a ton of problems already. It's not like the guy, this is the first thing we've heard that is a negative or is a shocking moment. It started with the fact, of course, that he had some very interesting background and, of course, had a Nazi tattoo. But we moved on from that. The Democrats moved on from that. They apologized for it, and he won. And now it feels like the allegations are getting too strong, so much so that even people are asking, not only people are withdrawing their endorsements, they're asking for him to be done.
7: And here's what's fascinating to me about the politics of the Democrat Party right now is that, one, it wasn't the Nazi tattoo. It was the allegations after allegations that built and built and built until finally they're like, we can't take it anymore, and
28: after
7: there's a deadline.
28: After he won the nomination.
7: Right, you know? And defeated an incumbent governor who had to drop out because she knew she was going to lose to him. So someone who is a popular politician in the state couldn't defeat this and withdrew from the race, effectively handing the win to him. But when you're hearing people like John Fetterman, who is calling him a communist and saying Bernie Sanders needs to sit this one out, I think a couple years ago, we would have probably assumed that someone like John Fetterman was on the ideological spectrum within the party closer to Bernie Sanders than to the middle of the party, if there is one anymore. Remember, Bernie Sanders is technically an independent,
28: right,
7: who caucuses with the Democrats. He wouldn't even take the mantle of Democrat because he was so far to the left of their policies. What are you seeing now? Really, he has shaped the party in his image. And you think between him and Mamdani, who is now the kingmaker with these House races, it is when you see socialist candidates that are rising. And what would have been the disqualifier for traditional Democrat politics just even a few years ago, that label, being a socialist, is now the party's heartbeat. And you're seeing, when you hear these things they have a Nazi tattoo. They are endorsed by the Democrat Socialists. They're going to be a member of the more prestigious member of Congress, the Senate. There's only 100 members, two from each state. What you look at is that it isn't the things that would have been a disqualifier just for decency, a tattoo of a Nazi tattoo, a known Nazi tattoo. That isn't it. That's not the last straw. It takes a repeated barrage of allegations, and I think that's actually a very dangerous place to be. You need to be judging people based off their policies. The Democrat Socialist policies aren't what is normally at home within that party. And now, in America, we are innocent until proven guilty. I'm not defending him as a person. I think there is a repeated pattern of behavior we're seeing here from many different people that's being reported out. But once again, this isn't a court of law. This is a court of public opinion. And it took a litany of accusations that got progressively worse. It wasn't when they found out the misogynistic and nasty language and quite frankly, not becoming of an elected official language he was using on Reddit. It wasn't that. And actually language that was against what the Democrats say that they're for. Nope, wasn't that. Wasn't the Nazi tattoo. Nope. It wasn't violent behavior. It wasn't inappropriate relationships that he was having while married and then through messaging. Nope, wasn't that. It finally took them to have someone, and even that the person who's accusing him says, I was seeing that none of this was really making a dent on his character, and I know things that have happened to me as a victim that I'm going to come forward to the press. But once again, innocent until proven guilty. These are allegations. But it took all of this for Democrats like Rashida Tlaib to finally say, just moments ago, I'm rescinding my endorsement of Graham Plattner. It took her still almost 24 hours from all of this to come out for her to make this statement. That is where it is surprising. When someone that used to have to be an independent and then choose to be a part of the party and caucus with the Democrats like Bernie Sanders, when he is now the heart and soul of the party, he is the one directing policy of the up and coming members of Congress. That's what's concerning. It's because it no longer looks like even what you could be a part of. Yeah, for anyone who had a remote, like, I'm a centrist. This isn't the party of the Clinton era in the 90s, or even Barack Obama, who pushed them closer to those type of ideals, but still would never have claimed a socialist mantra or mantle. That is what was lobbied against him.
28: I think
7: that
28: would be a Fetterman kind of push if you had even someone like a Barack Obama or a pre-president Joe Biden, for that matter. I mean, people that were at least somewhat in a sensible people in their time in office. And I'm talking about President Biden, because I think he was being pushed by a lot of people. I'm talking about the pre-presidential run for Joe Biden. I'm talking about Barack Obama. These were not, they were radicals, what felt like at the time. George W. Bush, for that matter. I think you would have a lot of people who would feel like they were, you know, fans of George W. Bush now on the Democratic side, or even on the Republican side, that maybe weren't in those moments, because the world has changed so dramatically. But you even have Rashida Tlaib putting out statements saying she's withdrawing the endorsement of Graham Plattner, specifically, though, saying, because we got to have time to get someone, and I believe the quote exactly was, a progressive fighter who will deliver for people and win back the Senate. So again, saying, sure, the allegations are devastating, we can't stand for that, but we got to get somebody in here quickly.
7: Well, and I think, once again, when they are using this socialist mantra, and this is that thing we've been pointing out, they are, when they win their primaries, the first thing they're talking about is free Palestine. And the irony of that, of their even co-opting this anti-Semitic language, this anti-Israel language, is baked into what it means to be a socialist. And we have this clip. It's about a minute 20 from Mayim Bialik, who was Blossom, famously.
28: Yeah, Blossom, you know, for the Big Bang Theory, the host of Jeopardy for quite some time, but also a very proud Zionist, but a proud liberal also as well. A neurosurgeon, not neurosurgeon, but brain
7: neuroscientist, right.
28: A brilliant mind, seems like a very kind person, someone you would probably not going to agree with a lot of times politically, but has taken a lot of heat recently, of course, social-wise, because of her support of Israel. And she's even having these discussions openly and out loud, maybe to the detriment of her career, in saying things like this. So we have a clip here from a podcast that she was on.
7: Yeah, let's go ahead and play that for everyone to hear just exactly what she's saying.
1: I don't identify with many of the things that the Democratic Party has chosen to prioritize, not just for the Israel reason or the Jewish reason. I think many of us feel very confused about our identity as Democrats, because I think the Democratic Party has really let a lot of us down. And saying that earned me accusations of being a Republican in my own home, right? That's how polarized it got.
7: Right.
1: That if you questioned what's going on in the Democratic Party, all of a sudden there's only one solution. That means you're a Republican. No, I got a lot of other choices in between, you know? The principles of liberalism hold true no matter what. This notion that support for Israel is in conflict with the Democratic Party is fallacious and it's sinful. There's a lot of moral ineptitude. It is egregious to treat one minority population with such disdain, hatred, disrespect, and intensity when, if any other minority group received this kind of attention, there would be a blood in the streets. That is the most suspicious aspect of what is going on. And this is what I tell my children. We don't have to agree on everything, but there's something conspicuously suspicious about the attention being paid to Israel.
28: Of course, that is focusing on Israel here. That was on the Being Jewish podcast with Jonah Platt. But as she said, take even Israel aside from it, the push away from sort of rational thinking has become grossly understated even right now.
7: That's right. And even she goes on to talk about, you can't even have a policy dispute anymore. And that's the world that she's used to and loves. And we'll be back with more on Seculo. If you can, during our Independence Week, support the work. And we're about to tell you something huge in the next segment. Go to ACLJ.org today.
8: We've witnessed monumental legal victories from defending the 14th Amendment and protecting our sacred American right to vote, the overturning of Roe v. 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
28: Welcome back to Seculo. Phone lines are open for you. I'm going to take some calls, actually, in this segment. 1-800-684-3110. We've got Rick Winnell joining us in the next half, so I want to make sure we have time to get to all your calls if possible. Let's go to TJ, who's calling in Texas, on line one. Go ahead, TJ.
15: Hi, yes. My comment is, why could we not try to introduce a piece of legislation similar to the Communist Control Act of 1954 and name it the Socialist Control Act of 2046?
28: Well, TJ, I simply don't think it would get through at this point. I don't know if it should. You know, I think we live in an area where people are able to speak their mind and vote how they feel like they should. The problem is you have an infiltrated party that is right now, not illegitimately, voting for these policies.
7: Well, and I think here is one of the big problems as well, and something that we at the ACLJ many times are filing suits or briefs in court that would push back against this very kind of thing, because when you start to try and add issues to or requirements to being on a ballot that aren't in the Constitution, you start to run into issues. That is something that then can be used against conservatives if these individuals get into power. So I think the best way to defeat that ideology is to speak out, is to be very vocal about our return and the foundation of our founding documents, and to not let things like that get in the way of truth. And that's the problem, though, is when lies are told or when people start to adhere to an ideology, it doesn't mean that the fix is to legislate them away.
28: I think will be the telltale is whether people like John Fetterman survive in terms of their policies, whether they get pushed to the other side or whether they get pushed out of office. hopefully you have a reckoning. And that reckoning within the party is to get themselves a little bit back to normal. I would say it's probably needed to happen with the Republicans as well, and I think it kind of largely did, and is starting to, where you are seeing some of those more fringe people who have, by the way, turned completely on a lot of what we believe, get pushed out or feel like they had to leave. Because, look, we can all say that we all went a little crazy, it felt like, at one point. We were bringing in people who should not have been in office, and I feel like the Democrats have done the same now. And maybe you'll have people like John Fetterman or even celebrities who will start speaking out, people who would, will start talking about the fact that Democrats, whether it's, look, and I think the fact that you have a Maya Bialik or a Bill Maher or a Gwyneth Paltrow, for that matter. Gwyneth Paltrow said something very similar, which is, you know, her husband is so liberal that he thinks that she's a Republican. And she's out there doing an ad for an Israeli condo development. She did a big promo for it, for these high-rises that look great. And then they started doing hashtag Gwinnicide and saying that she had, you know, turned her back on the people in Gaza and everything like that, because you can't have any sort of nuanced belief in terms of Israel. And that does seem to be one of those things that does push everyone over the edge a little bit further. So, and maybe because it hits a little closer to home for John Fetterman. Maybe it hits a little closer to home for Maya Bialik, or for Gwyneth Paltrow, for that matter. Where it feels like, this pushback is not just over some policy discussions, but the policies are radical. Even the policies beyond Israel are radical.
7: Well, and that's, once again, to take this to a level of where the ACLJ works. When you see institutions that are getting out there and out of control, and it may get overlooked. We've talked for weeks now, and actually months when you add in and what's happened previously in the year, and years when you talk about the length of representation. We've talked about this student in Washington State that is a middle schooler now. We have represented her since she was in second grade because the school continuously would target her for her faith and her beliefs and shut down her rights. So what, and we told you this, we sent a demand letter on this most recent attack against this student and her First Amendment rights and her parents' rights. And we said, if the school doesn't respond appropriately for the third time, we're going to federal court. And our attorneys right now are finishing the lawsuit. It will be this week filed against this school for continuously going after this student's First Amendment rights, her parents' rights, and many other things. I've seen previews of it, folks. And like I said, our attorneys hard at work while they're in court even today on other issues, finishing up this lawsuit that will be filed very soon against this school district, because the world and the country, and as we focus on things like Graham Plattner and people running and saying, oh, we're socialists now, it doesn't take away that we still have to fight for individuals. Yes, the policies and all of these things can be dangerous when they shift at the top, but we're talking about small scale as well. And when you support the ACLJ during this Independence Week, you are supporting the independence, the rights of this little girl in Washington State, who we've now had to represent. This is the third instance that we have had to represent her through. And she's only a middle schooler. This started when she was in second grade. And you know how much it has cost her parents for legal representation from the ACLJ that they have been able to enjoy? And I say that enjoy in not in a funny way. I mean, but since she was in second grade, they've had to pay the ACLJ $0 because we do not charge the clients for legal representation. And when we go to federal court against this school district, they also will not be paying for this representation because of you. Because when you stand with the ACLJ, it's not just the ACLJ that stands with this girl and her family. It is every single one of you that's a hero to her, saying, I'm going to stand up today and stand with you, because that shouldn't take place in this country. That's how you affect change. You affect change by standing with that little girl in fighting back against what that school has been doing to her since she's in second grade. And we've played nice because they've given some platitudes and some responses that were fine on paper, but we see the pattern and we're not going to let it keep going. And that's why we will be suing them very, very soon. And it's all because of you standing with the ACLJ during this Independence Week.
28: Yeah, and look, we only have a minute and a half left in this first half hour, but we'll be back for a second half hour. We're going to continue to take your calls at 1-800-684-3110. But right now, as we wrap up, as we know some of you do have to get back to work or whatever it may be, maybe you're on your commute. At this moment, I'm going to ask you to support the work of the ACLJ. We are in one of those big matching months right now. It is Independence Week, though. And only for this week, and only through this direct link, so you got to listen to me. Go to ACLJ.org. Look, we're celebrating the 250th of America. So you go to ACLJ.org/USA, or you scan the QR code you see on the screen right now. I'll take you to the direct link. The first 100 people that donate $250 or more are going to get a special gift from us here at the ACLJ. It's a really great collector's coin. It says, "Let Freedom Ring." It's also ACLJ 250, Voices of Freedom. A really great challenge coin, something you can keep on your desk, something you can keep at your home on display. It's a nice piece. It's solid, really good. And there's also an ACLJ cooler bag, something you can take with you to the pool, to the barbecue, whatever it may be. I got it right here. This is ACLJ America 250, something you can always keep. And remember this very special week as we celebrate the 250th of America. I'm going to ask you to do that today at aclj.org/USA. Scan the QR code that you see on the screen right now. Again, it's limited to the first 100 people that donate $250 or more. And of course, that $250 becomes $500 because of amazing ACLJ donors ready to match it. So do it right now today at aclj.org.
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29: Keeping you informed and engaged. 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
28: Welcome to the second half hour, Seculo. Rick Grinnell's going to be joining us in the next segment. Phone lines are open for you at 1-800-684-3110. We are talking about not just John Fetterman saying, hey, quit pushing these communists. This is what happened. You push these radicals and they end up, you know, having a lot of issues. Of course, Graham Plattner is one of them who is now looking like he's going to be forced to step down. I mean, not forced, but we'll have to make the decision based upon political pressure, including even now Bernie Sanders, who was one of his biggest supporters, now saying, yeah, I think it's time. It's time for him to step down. He just, as we've been on the air, called for that. Let's actually hear from John Fetterman, though, so those who are just watching us can hear what he said earlier. And this, again, was on the news just yesterday. Again, let's hear from John Fetterman.
3: Refuse to overlook that, but honestly, I would really call Bernie Sanders to apologize for pushing this kind of predator more than anyone he helped him elect, and now apologize to the victims. So I don't know why you want to keep pushing these kinds of people. Maybe he should consider set a few out and stop pushing these kind of communists.
7: Remember when, if you were a conservative and you were concerned about socialism, the rise of socialism, or how dare you if you even went so far as to say communist, you would be mocked, ridiculed by the media.
28: Laughed at.
7: How dare you? They're so ridiculous over there. In reality, though, now you're having a member of the Democrat Party, and what I would argue is probably one of the more traditional Democrats in the party, is saying, stop pushing communist on us. It is just one of the things I don't think would have been in my bingo card of 2026. But here we are, because that's what they're pushing. That is what you see with these three very radical individuals in New York that have won their primaries and will go on almost certainly to be members of the House of Representatives. We see that in Colorado, in the Denver district. Once again, defeating a 30-year incumbent who is endorsed by the Congressional Progressive Caucus and Parima Jayapal. That is about as liberal as you can get. She had the endorsement. And the Democrat voters there said, no, we want to go one step further. That was an individual who said the USA deserved 9/11, had it coming, and a litany of other things. We played that where it was one of the more bizarre acceptance speeches after winning the primary because it was filled with like rage. The candidate was screaming in an angry tone, not a triumphant, hey, we just won, I'm about to be a member of the House of Representatives come November. It was rageful, but with like party air horns that they would play after her statements of, we will end genocide in Palestine. It is such a bizarre world that we are living in.
28: What was that, Will? What was that? DJ Will over here.
7: DJ Will. You missed that. You missed the triumphant win of the socialist in Colorado. I know you were not tuned in while you were out of office to the primaries in Florida.
28: Issues going on with Gators. That was all the news.
7: That is a thing that happened.
28: Yeah,
7: there.
28: That was a lot of news. It was all Gator talk. Hey, phone lines are open for you. In the next segment, we're going to hear from Rick Grinnell. Then I'm going to take all the calls. So if you're on hold right now, I will get to you. Just hold on just a few minutes, and we will do our best to get you as many calls as we can. We still got two or three lines open right now. 1-800-684-3110. And as we again start to wind down with the second half hour of the broadcast, I do want to encourage you to support the work of the ACLJ. 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And by the way, if you decide to become a champion, your first gift is doubled. 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But if you go directly to ACLJ.org/USA, not only your gift be doubled, you're going to get that gift from us, that challenge coin, that cooler bag. Be a part of the ACLJ family right now. I encourage you. The ACLJ is doing a lot of incredible work today. And look, we're halfway to Christmas, and we're already starting to hear about some small town issues, big town issues that are dealing with nativity scenes and all of those things as those permits start to get filed. I know it's hard to think. It's so hot outside that we're going to start dealing with that. But that's what the ACLJ does. We stick on it. Go right now to ACLJ.org/USA.
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22: 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The Answer. Hey, no apologies here. When you're right, you're right. The Answer.
7: Welcome back to Seculo. We are joined now by Rick Grinnell. And Rick, the president has now landed in Ankara, Turkey for the NATO summit that is happening there. There's a lot of news out there about it. But top line, what do you think the president's goal is for this NATO summit as it's being hosted by Erdogan in Turkey? And we've seen a lot of news about NATO in the recent weeks.
24: Look, Turkey has been a NATO ally of the United States since 1952. We've gone through a lot of iterations with them. Most people will tell you that the Turks in Brussels at NATO headquarters are extremely professional, and they participate fully in NATO exercises. We have a base, a United States base in Turkey. So I'm actually somebody who believes that we should keep the Turks close. They are a vital part of NATO. They have an incredible military, and they also have been very helpful with us in terms of dealing with Russia. President Erdogan is someone who can really help us make progress with the Russians, and we need to utilize that. They are a Muslim country along with Albania. There are two Muslim countries in NATO. And I think that we can be safer as Americans when we utilize our allies within NATO to help us out.
7: Well, and I think Erdogan isn't necessarily ideologically on the same plane as the United States. But what we've seen is the ability for President Trump and someone like Erdogan, who is a strongman leader, more of an Islamist leader than probably many of us would be comfortable with having, definitely having as our leader here. But we've seen the president be able to work with someone like that. And I think that also, going back to the first term, I mean, I remember you were the one who greeted Pastor Brunson on the tarmac when we were able to free him. It was the work of the ACLJ, but ultimately, because it was gotten to the President of the United States, who was able to work with someone like Erdogan. That is not, it wasn't the specialty of the Obama administration of getting individuals that were being persecuted or American citizens out of strongman countries unless we gave them pallets full of cash, let's say, as they did with the Iranians. It shows that the ability of that that negotiation style. What do we see this week? The Chinese government released an American citizen, or not an American citizen, sorry, a Chinese national that was being held for operating underground church networks and was able to come back to the United States where he has family and is able to be safe here. That is showing that it takes a negotiator like President Trump to deal with strong men, whether it be President Xi or a NATO ally like

0: this viewpoint of America first. Let's put our national security and our interests first. We don't control other countries' policies. We don't sign off on everything they do, and therefore it's complicated. Turkey has had a long, complicated foreign policy over the last couple of decades. That's not always our business. We can pressure them because we're NATO allies. I certainly understand that they have a complicated relationship with Israel, and I wish that they could improve on that relationship. But my view is, what do we do what's best for America? And what's best for America is to have a NATO ally like Turkey, a strong NATO ally that is committed to be in partnership with us. Now, over the years, we have had a policy in the United States government to push Turkey away. I don't think we should do that. I think we should bring them close and have incrementalism. Are they perfect? No, no, not one of our allies is perfect. We're not even perfect. But the idea that we're going to shove them aside and be purist about it, I reject that idea. I want incrementalism. I want to keep people close, keep countries close, keep our partners close, so that we can make improvements like what you referred to with Pastor Brunson. It's the same with the UK, I would say. Is, you know, the UK denied us access to bases when we were doing our Iran policy. So did Italy. But we need to keep them close to be able to produce in the future policies and moments that are better for the United States. We don't sign off on other countries' entire foreign policies. We are looking at this as to say what's best for the United States.
1: Well, and I think that's what's so important for the listeners of this broadcast and supporters to be able to hear nuance from you, from people here at the ACLJ, because in a world where headlines are what most people consume, being able to actually dig in beyond just a binary choice of, you know, Erdogan good or Erdogan bad, and that's not really the way the world operates. And when we can dig into these issues for an extended amount of time, you're getting something here on Seculo that you're not hearing anywhere else. It also may not be sometimes the mainstream narrative that even within the Republican Party or conservative ideology, we're not afraid to dig into these issues and see what we can come forward with. We think about the UK, as you mentioned, and the special relationship that the United States has with the UK. Who appeared to be more like allies during this conflict with Iran? The Gulf states and nations that traditionally may not have the most Western ideology alignment with the United States. And our traditional friends were really nowhere to be found during that. And I think that's where something that the president has focused on, NATO, for his first term and very much a good portion of it now, he understands that things need to change, that the status quo of Washington foreign policy is what is so dangerous. When there is either a binary choice of this person is good or bad, sometimes isn't the best way to conduct foreign policy, especially if you're in an alliance with those people.
0: Look, I love having NGOs that push a purist policy and remind us that we need to move towards a goal. And I don't begrudge NGOs for doing that. But if you're running an NGO, you are not running U.S. policy, and U.S. policy has to be different. We have to be able to make progress for the American people. What I love about Donald Trump's policy is that he is focused on what's best for America unapologetically. He is just saying, I'm going to make decisions with our allies and others and make our foreign policy all about America. And that means that we have a complicated, differentiated policy towards our traditional allies every now and then. I recognize that Turkey hasn't been a perfect ally to Israel, but I think that we can help smooth that relationship over by keeping Turkey close.
1: Rick, final question here, just a pivot of topic, because we see the meltdown of the Graham Plattner campaign over the last 24 hours. One, if you were watching this, it's almost like anyone could have predicted that this could have eventually happened. It was a steady barrage of negative things about this individual as a candidate. I think, though, it should be a reckoning for anyone on either side of the aisle that primary politics, local politics matter, because you can shape the vision of your party in the future if you actively engage, or even if you sit out.

0: Look, last week I went to Maine to campaign for my friend Susan Collins, and I think this is another example of incrementalism. I recognize that Susan Collins is not the type of U.S. senator that works in Texas or Mississippi or Florida, but she is a great senator and we need to support her. She is thoughtful and I really like her as a person, and we can keep trying to push towards a more purist policy, but we need Susan Collins in the Senate, so I went up there. I would just say this. Let's just note that a Nazi tattoo was not the thing that made the Democrats run.
1: And once again, that should say it all to everyone. And let's hope that it doesn't get that bad on the right, that a Nazi tattoo doesn't become a disqualifier for whom we want to put into office. But I think also, Rick, to your point as well, it's candidates like Susan Collins that show that conservatives really do hold more to democracy than the left, because they want cookie cutter, made in their party's image candidates. And that's not always what you get when you are free thinking and on the right. Rick, thank you so much for joining us today. Folks, we will be back with more on Seculo and taking your phone calls at 1-800-684-3110.
2: We've witnessed monumental legal victories, from defending the 14th Amendment and protecting our sacred American right to vote, the overturning of Roe versus Wade, and standing up for the religious liberty of our kids and seniors. But even with the many historic wins we've achieved, the battle is far from over. The attacks on our constitutionally protected rights persist. Countless unborn babies remain in jeopardy, and across the globe, innocent Christians are being targeted and killed across this country and around the world. 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
8: Welcome back to Seculo. Now it's time to hear from you. We got a couple lines still open. If you want to call in, 1-800-684-3110, 1-800-684-3110. Somebody's been on hold for over 30 minutes. Let's go to Jamal, North Carolina, on line two. Go ahead.
9: Hey, no problem. Always good to hear this programming. You guys are a blessing. Also, I'd like to say my appreciation to that you don't charge people for defending them. That's something that I think people miss, so that's big. But the main reason why I was calling, I was talking to your screener, I was seeing that clip from, going to mess up her name, Mayim Bialik.
8: Mayim Bialik, yeah.
9: Thank you. I was saying that clip needs to be shared. So I was asking, how can I access it and share it? Because that needs to go out to every person.
8: Yeah, I'll see what we can do about that specifically. But I know that is from the, it's from a podcast called The Being Jewish Podcast with Jonah Platt. And look, I always tell Will, it comes across my feed. Those kind of things happen because of the accounts I follow. So I follow a lot of Zionist account, follow a lot of Jewish accounts. So it happens. And they also, I'm very connected in pop culture. So Mayim Bialik, if you don't know, I'm going to play it actually again. Mayim Bialik was the star of Blossom back in the 80s and 90s. And of course, later on, known for her role in The Big Bang Theory, was the host of Jeopardy. And somewhat is unsure if some of these more calls to push to support Israel, some of the reasons maybe she doesn't have some of that work even today. She discussed that a little bit more at length, but talked about it really even within her own home, how pushing back against where the Democratic Party is standing, including obviously Israel, was sort of the what they were discussing. But even in a whole, how that can cause issues within your own home, and how you don't, what happens when you stop identifying with that sort of extreme rhetoric coming out.
1: And I think we should play the clip again, but the one that where we pulled it from was shared by the Australia, Israel, and Jewish Affairs Council on Instagram.
8: Okay.
1: So, Logan, you are one of the 20,000 followers, maybe, of this account.
8: Am I even the follower of that account?
1: I'm not sure. But it got served to Logan. But once again, it is resonating with people, Jamal, because the clips from this account have 2,000, 5,000, 4,000 views. That's good. But this one clip has 134,000 views. So I think that message is resonating with people. And it is, the longer clip as well has some more interesting things about it. But we're going to play just a portion of it because we are on radio and on broadcast and everything. So let's go ahead and roll this. This is Mayim Bialik talking on this podcast about kind of the issues with the Democrat Party today.
10: I don't identify with many of the things that the Democratic Party has chosen to prioritize, not just for the Israel reason or the Jewish reason. I think many of us feel very confused about our identity as Democrats, because I think the Democratic Party has really let a lot of us down. And saying that earned me accusations of being a Republican in my own home, right? That's how polarized it got.
1: Right.
10: That if you questioned what's going on in the Democratic Party, all of a sudden there's only one solution. That means you're a Republican. No, I got a lot of other choices in between, you know? The principles of liberalism hold true no matter what. This notion that support for Israel is in conflict with the Democratic Party is fallacious and it's sinful. There's a lot of moral ineptitude. It is egregious to treat one minority population with such disdain, hatred, disrespect, and intensity when if any other minority group receive this kind of attention, there would be a blood in the streets. That is the most suspicious aspect of what is going on. And this is what I tell my children. We don't have to agree on everything, but there's something conspicuously suspicious about the attention being paid to Israel.
8: Yeah, you know, breath of fresh air, actually, when it comes to Mayim Bialik and her thoughts, not only in Israel, but even where the Democrat Party is heading. It makes no claims to be a conservative, very much actually says in some of the longer clips that she upholds almost all of the Democrat policies that are more traditional Democrat policies. But how that has shifted and how the liberalism has become, where you have people like her and Bill Maher and Gwyneth Paltrow and of course, John Fetterman, and some of these going, okay, this party has gotten itself out of hand. Let's go ahead and take a couple more calls. Michael in Florida, line one, go ahead.
11: Gentlemen, I've got a question towards, I don't know if you guys remember Ed Koch, mayor of New York City, who got, when he tried to get re-election, got voted out. And one of the reporters asked him a question, you know, are you going to be running for re-election? And he turned it down and said, no, the voters have voted and now they must suffer. So I'm kind of wondering what your take is on the current situation with the current mayor, Mamdani, of New York City, where he's kind of been voted in and has, in my opinion, broken some campaign promises. So what's the temperature of, you know, kind of the Democratic socialist ID?
8: Let's not pretend, Michael, that he is not beloved in New York City right now. and that he is not an icon on the streets as someone who is being held up as a hero. I don't want to pretend that because I see it. Obviously, there are these more moderates in the conservatives that had issues with him and still have issues with him and are, you know, get pushed back on the 78 degrees and all those kind of things. But the mass majority of people that voted for him, I think there are a lot of young people. There are a lot of people that see him as a character, honestly, kind of like this, where you can't say anything bad about him.
1: Well, I think, Michael, the temperature in the place like New York City, hot, other than being very hot because your thermostats are being too told hot to be put at 78, I think is very much positive around their mayor. And the proof of that is what happened in the primaries just a little bit over a week ago in New York, where you had three candidates that were to the far left that he was backing that are Democrat socialists. They defeated incumbent Democrats, people that were mainline party. Actually, one of them, Goldman, was the leader of the impeachment proceedings in the House of Representatives as an attorney for the Democrats. Wasn't even in Congress yet. He should have been the hero of the Democrats because of how far he went after President Trump, but because he was Jewish,
8: supported Israel,
1: and it supported Israel light,
8: and got kicked out of a coffee shop,
1: was defeated by a socialist.
8: Let's go ahead quickly. I want to take Renee. We're running out of time, Renee, but you might hold for a long time, so go ahead.
12: Yes, I wanted to, before I talk about the Plattner, I just wanted to say I was, as a young child, we're Catholic from South Texas, and grew up in Libya through the Air Force off base. It's just horrid to not be able to display your cross. It's horrid to not be able to say any prayers in public. But we were guests, and that's what we did. My question about you is, God, these candidate choices that we have. So I see Plattner, and I'm not too problematic with Susan, but I can see why people wouldn't want to vote for her. Here in South Texas, we got to choose between Tallarico and also Paxton, and I can't vote for either one of those guys. And my congressman's Gonzalez, so I got to vote for somebody else. Why is the two-party system producing such horrible, horrid candidates? Please explain that to me.
8: No, I mean, look, we only got 30 seconds. Part of it is no one wants to run.
1: Well, also, Renee, when you look at a system when it comes to the Senate, a lot of times, especially in a place like Texas, the state party is very powerful. And they, what did you see here, though? You saw Ken Paxton unseat a very long-term incumbent Republican. So very similar in ways to what's happened around the country. We're running out of time, but I think you have to vote your conscience, Renee.
8: Yeah, go to ACLJ.org. Thanks, Renee. 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
22: News this hour at Town Hall. I'm Bob Agnew in Washington. President Trump is in Turkey for a two-day NATO summit. He says the U.S. will honor his commitment to excellence when it comes to maintaining any plane sold to Turkey.
23: When you buy a plane from the United States, if there's engine rehab and other things that are done to engines.
22: And he says the U.S. has an actual obligation to maintain any military equipment it sells. And also at a joint news conference, he said that the U.S. will try to persuade the president that they're making a stronger Europe for a stronger NATO. That's what the NATO partners are trying to get out of President Trump, is an understanding that he should still be heavily committed to the alliance. And those projects worth billions of dollars could involve big sales for U.S. defense makers. And President Trump is announcing a major change in its overall policy toward Turkey.
0: President Trump announced the U.S. is lifting sanctions on Turkey during a meeting with Turkish President Erdogan at the NATO summit.
17: We're going to be taking the sanctions off. It's time to do that. We don't want to sanction friends. It's very simple. There's plenty of people we can sanction, and we are sanctioned. We don't want to sanction friends.
22: Maine's Democrat Party is calling on its U.S. Senate nominee there, Graham Plattner, to pull out of the race following yet more allegations of sexual assault. Senator Tom Cotton, a Republican, says the Democrats are being hypocritical by urging Plattner out of the race.
18: His chief sin at this point is not those views or his misconduct or new allegations. His chief sin in the eyes of the Democrats is that he's losing to Susan Collins. Yep. And they're afraid that it's only going to get worse.
22: And Cotton told the Salem Radio Network that given all the drama there for the Democrats, it's highly unlikely they will be able to unseat the incumbent Republican, Susan Collins of Maine. On Wall Street, the Dow struggling. It's off 151 points amid higher oil prices. The Nasdaq struggling, partly because of the higher oil prices and also some problems for tech companies. The Nasdaq is down 306 points. More from Town Hall.
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28: Foundations of Freedom. 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
29: When Abraham Lincoln was elected president in 1860, America stood on the edge of collapse. Over the next 4 years, the Civil War claimed more than 700,000 lives and tested whether our republic could endure. As the war drew to a close, Lincoln looked beyond victory. He looked toward healing. In his second inaugural address, he challenged the nation, "Let us strive on to bind up the nation's wounds, to achieve and cherish a just and lasting peace." Lincoln understood that preserving the greatest experiment in self-government required more than winning a war. It required the character to restore what had been broken. More than 160 years later, America still faces division. The question is not whether we'll disagree. The question is whether we still have the wisdom and the character to heal together.
20: Stuck in traffic? We've got the answer.
30: We've got a crash reported. Kirkman at major big crash. 1792 southbound at Triplett Lake Drive before 436. John Young, couple of crashes northbound near Osceola Parkway. Southbound John Young crash at Destination Parkway. westbound I-4. Slowdowns around Colonial and from Kirkman out towards Epcot Center Drive. Eastbound I-4. Slowdowns into Osceola Parkway into the Turnpike as well.
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30: It's another hot day. Highs in the mid-90s. Heat index up around 104. Scattered storms heaviest around the drive home as we get back into the 80s. Dialing back after sundown. The rain wrapping up around midnight as we get back into the 70s. Lows around dawn in the upper 70s. Tomorrow and into next week, rough heat index. Rain heaviest in the afternoon. Highs hovering around the north end of the mid-90s. Your latest Answer Forecast. I'm Dave DiRica.
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3: Morning, glory, and evening, grace, America. I'm Hugh Hewitt, joined by Matt Continetti, Free Expression columnist at The Wall Street Journal, senior fellow at the American Enterprise Institute. Matt, the day opened with Iran firing missiles at Qatari natural gas carriers in the Strait of Hormuz. And I threw up my hand and said, what are we going to do? Yesterday, Senator Cotton on this show said he's very skeptical of the negotiations working out. But today they decided to sort of put the topper on the Khamenei funeral by closing the Strait again. What do we do?
4: Well, Hugh, the first thing we do is we retaliate. We can't allow the IRGC to try to dictate passage through the Strait of Hormuz through violence. And as President Trump has done in the past, I expect him to unleash our military in retaliation for these strikes. But I will say I hope that we are more disproportionate in our response than we have been in the past. In recent weeks when this has happened, since the MOU, by the way, we have hit radar sites, maybe a missile storage site. I think we need to expand our target list in order to convey the message to the IRGC that this type of action is not allowed. And I think that Senator Cotton also makes a fair point, Hugh, when you consider that there have been two agreements under which Iran has promised to open the Strait of Hormuz and allow the free flow of traffic. There was the April 8th ceasefire, which if you go back and look at President Trump's statement, he said that he is suspending military operations in exchange for Iran opening the strait. And then there was the June 14th MOU, where again, Iran said they would open the strait in return for our ending the economic blockade of Iran. The IRGC has not lived up to its promises, and therefore America must make them pay.
3: So oil is today above $70 a barrel again. We're through the July 4 weekend. A lot of people have begun their vacation. Gas is back down to a reasonable price. Do you think the president is still going to want to wait until after November, which is the Hewitt theory, halftime theory, or do you think he has to act now regardless of the political consequences?
4: Well, I think that he has to act now, certainly, in response to this latest strike. Now, does that mean the full resumption of military operations? No. Does that mean including the target list to the dual-use facilities, the bridges, the economic infrastructure that President Trump has discussed before? No, not necessarily. I do think President Trump believes that extending these negotiations, at least through the midterm elections, gives him the economic and political breathing space where the Republicans can have a shot to maintain the Congress in November. But in the near term, in response to what the IRGC perpetrated this morning, I do think America must respond. And let's not forget, as well, there's a question about who we're actually dealing with here. And I think the administration has been dealing with some of the political leadership of Iran, who are sounding all the sweet notes of diplomacy, while the people who actually hold the power in Iran, the Islamic Revolutionary Guard Corps, they are determined as ever to close the strait and to eject America from the Middle East. And we cannot let them do either of those things.
3: Now, at Khamenei's funeral yesterday, Arachi was booed. That's number one. Number two, there were assassination replicas of a number of American leaders, including my friend Mark Dubowitz, which I didn't know that Mark was that important. I think he's a pretty good public intellectual, but I didn't know he was important enough to be in line with Donald Trump and the other people that they want to kill. We can't really ignore that, I don't think. Do you think we can ignore that?
4: This is a regime, Hugh, that administered a fatwa against Salman Rushdie, a novelist, that was then acted upon decades later by an Islamic radical in Chautauqua, New York. Any threat they make, we must take seriously against anyone. And when you look at the stagecraft of the funeral, I think you're right to point out that it was clearly managed by the most radical and violent elements. The placards calling for assassination were raised. Notably, of course, the Nepo baby Ayatollah, the supreme leader, was nowhere to be found. And so I think you have a picture of the extreme Islamic Revolutionary Guard Corps trying to continue the fight from that funeral. But you also, if you look between the lines, you can see that this regime is weak. Its supreme leader is still missing in action. Its military capacity has been severely degraded. Its economy was a shambles before Operation Epic Fury, and it's still a mess, an even worse mess right now. And so this is the moment to apply further pressure on Iran. You can try economic, you can try military. It's not the time to let your foot off the gas pedal and let this regime rebuild, much less provide them the resources to rebuild.
3: Now, the president is at NATO today, and he's going to be there for a couple of days. Do you think NATO is going to actually pitch in this time? Because if they don't, I really think the alliance is done for. If we go back to round two and there's no NATO, there's no NATO.
4: This is a very troubling moment in the NATO alliance. You know, President Trump, I think, expected the NATO allies to at least passively cooperate with Operation Epic Fury earlier this year. Instead, many actively refused to assist America's effort. And so we enter this new summit here with the kind of hangover of that experience, plus bad blood on the European side. The conflict in Ukraine, where Putin clearly is on his heels, even if he won't admit it. He'll never admit that. But you can just tell objectively that Ukraine is becoming very effective at destroying Russia's oil storage capacity and putting a grip, a vice-like grip on Crimea, Putin's original target, and at the Russian economy at large. So this is a very important summit. And what I would like to see from the Europeans is active measures to show their commitment to the alliance. That includes more defense spending, that includes more purchases of weapons platforms from the United States, and I think it also would include maybe some attempts to kind of soothe those sensitive tissues that were exposed during the first half of the year between the U.S. and Europe.
3: Well, on that last point, our friend Mark Levin, and he's been my friend for 30 years. He gets mad at me occasionally and calls me a rhino, but we agree on 95% of the stuff. He doesn't want to sell the F-35 to Turkey. I think I'm persuaded by Mark. Even though we strip the stuff out that we don't want the Chaicoms to get, and we sell them sort of a dumbed-down F-35. What do you think about that, Matt Continetti?
4: Ask why now? What is it that Erdogan can provide the United States that would incentivize us to provide him with this very sophisticated weapons platform? And when you look at Erdogan's profile in the Middle East, is he a force for stability in the Middle East? I would not say so. Is he a rock-ribbed American ally? I wouldn't say so. And so I do think that there are personal relationships at work here. I do think there's it has an interest in keeping the Turkish army involved because of the relative weakness of so many of the other Western European countries. So there's a geopolitical incentive for the F-35. But at the end of the day, I would not allow this sale, mainly because the Turks still have those Russian air defense units that they purchased almost a decade ago, which led us to suspend the original F-35 sale. Until they get rid of them, they haven't deployed them, but they still possess them. Until they get rid of that Russian tech, I see no reason why we should be giving them our tech.
3: And do you read into Erdogan other than theater, like a theater kid who wants to rebuild the Ottoman Empire? Do you think he actually intends to do that? I don't read much about Turkey. I've only been there three or four times. I don't hold myself out as even fluent in basic what's going on in Turkey. Is he sinister? Is he sort of a showman? How do you read him? 1 minute, Matt.
4: Well, I think Turkey's Erdogan's main goal is maintaining himself and his family in power for as long as possible. And I think that in order to do that, he has eroded the Turkish political system. He has truly ruined the Turkish economy. But he has shown that he is very savvy, especially in his near abroad, in Syria. And he has, of course, real lines into this new post-Assad Syria, which is another reason why I think the administration and the Europeans are working with him. But at the end of the day, I do think his problems are more internal, and he's less of a risk geopolitically than others might say.
3: All right, Matt is coming back later in the show. We're going to talk Graham Plattner. Don't go anywhere, America. Stay tuned. I got John Ashbrook next. Also tell you about Graham Plattner, but we'll hear from Matt later in the show on Mr. Plattner. Stay tuned.
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8: Salem's own Scott Jennings says he spoke to Mitch McConnell, but did the turtle say anything back? Meanwhile, more drama in Maine. Everybody screaming for Graham Plattner to pull out. And because of that, there's now a lot of noise wanting him to quit the race. Elsewhere, explosions near where Francis Emmanuel Macron was staying. Did Brigitte have to tell him twice again? And that Democrat who tried to run against DeSantis, the one caught with a rent boy and enough Xanax to knock out a Brazilian tour group, caught in another drug bust. Keep it here on The Answer Orlando. We've got up-to-date analysis on Hugh Hewitt right now. Then the American Adversaries are local and live, taking your calls at 5. We've got a big crash reported 1792 southbound at Triplett Lake Drive before 436. I'm Dave DeRica. News, opinion, passion. TheAnswerOrlando.com.
7: Covering Central Florida with even more news, opinion, and passion. Hugh Hewitt, The Answer.
9: Welcome back, America. I'm Hugh Hewitt, joined now by John Ashcroft. He is John Ashcroft. John Ashbrook. I always say that. John Ashcroft was a fine attorney general. John Ashbrook is a fine podcaster. Yeah, let that, there you go. Ashbrook, welcome. I'm so got so much Graham Plattner on my mind. My first question is, would you rather be the owner of 42nd Street, between 2nd and 3rd, the former Pfizer high-rise that's collapsing, or be the campaign manager for Graham Plattner?
10: Oh, man, Hugh, that's a really tough call, I got to be honest with you. But I thought, you know, on the Maine Senate race situation, I thought that you had one of the greatest takes on that race and the media coverage of it this morning when you described that New York Times story from a few weeks ago, not as a catch and kill, but a trap and tame, Hugh.
9: I think that is a
10: very astute way of describing what the New York Times appeared to be trying to achieve with that story that everybody was talking about ahead of time behind the scenes, and then it comes out, and all of a sudden, this girl, Lindsay, who was put through the ringer by Democrats, nobody believed her. You know, they were jumping all over her publicly. It was a terrible, terrible way to treat a person who'd been through what she'd been through. None of them gave her the due that she deserved. And now all of a sudden, a Democrat comes out. And why is it so interesting that this happens this week? It's because Plattner has until 5 p.m. on Monday the 13th to quit so Democrats can replace him on the ballot.
9: So shots were indeed fired inside the tent, not from outside the tent. And the question I've got, and you're the political pro, you've done this, are they allowed to pay him off? Can they just go to him and say, we'll give you $1 million to get out of the race? Because you don't have a job, you don't have money.
10: Yeah, well, you know, we're told he's an oyster man, which, of course, is not true. He has one customer, and that customer is his mother. He comes from a family that's wealthy enough to send him to a place called Hotchkiss, which is $75,000 a year and attended by some of the biggest names in American corporations. But you're not supposed to pay somebody off, although I've always suspected Democrats of figuring out methods that nobody would ever be the wiser to, because the mainstream media obviously controls so much of the conversation in this country, and they would never hold them accountable for something like that. I don't know exactly what they're going to do to drive him out of this race beyond what they're doing this week. Of course, the DSCC came out last night and said they will not spend in the main Senate race on his behalf if he continues to remain as a candidate in Maine. And so you can just see them turning up the pressure and turning up the pressure a little bit more every single day. And his consultant, this guy Morris Katz, who has sort of developed a name in his own right for a lot of controversial things over the past year, he seems to be saying that they're not ready to drop out. So there appears to be a negotiation behind the scenes between the Democrat establishment and the Plattner campaign, saying now that they want to choose the successor. I'm not so sure that their stamp of approval is exactly what any candidate wants heading into a very difficult race against Susan Collins this fall. So I'm not sure what they're going to do. You know, there's a lot of speculation about who the potential replacement for Plattner might be in that state, some names that nobody's ever really heard. I've also, you know, heard some speculation that maybe Janet Mills could get back in the conversation. There's also a woman named Sarah Gideon who ran against Susan Collins in 2020, lost by 8 points. If you look at her FEC filings, she still has $2.5 million in hard money in her campaign account. So that's not nothing. I mean, they could go back to somebody like her, but it's anybody's guess what happens between now and next Monday.
9: Well, John, I am in the great state of Maine. I have been since the 4th of July. I go back to California on Thursday. So I've taken my sample. All the Plattner signs are gone. It's interesting enough. Oh. They're all gone. They were in the 4th of July parade where I was, but they're gone now. Yeah. But we've got former Maine State Senate President Troy Jackson, lefty, Shanna Bellows, the Secretary of State who took Trump off the ballot and made sure that the people of Maine didn't get to vote on the trans initiative. You've got the health chief, Nirav Shah, who a lot of lefties like a lot because he was the face of COVID. Even though he got run out of Illinois by Dick Durbin and Tammy Duckworth because of the American Legion, the Legionnaires' disease incident from, I think, 2019, Sarah Gideon and Janet Mills. If you were Susan Collins, which one would you hope was not the nominee?
10: Well, the truth is that Susan Collins has beaten a Janet Mills-type candidate multiple times. You know, Plattner was a little bit different, trying to fashion himself as the outsider, someone who voted for Bear. They seem totally ready to be able to take on all comers, and I think they still are. I think that her campaign has always been run in a very professional way. I think she understands that state very, very well, and I Democrats, you know, far be it for me to give them any advice, but any candidate who receives the imprimatur of Graham Plattner seems to be doomed from the start. I mean, why in the world?
9: We're having trouble with our relay today.
10: Stamp his approval on the candidate who's going to be the standard bearer for Democrats in November.
9: What do you think about, in Ohio, they're running the face of COVID, who came on the TV every day with Mike DeWine. She's a Democrat. If in Maine they turn to Dr. Shaw, they'll again be running a COVID guy. I just don't see the beauty of running a COVID guy, no matter how good he was on TV. COVID was a giant screw-up everywhere, wasn't it?
10: Yeah, nobody has a good memory of what happened during COVID, whether you were a parent with kids who were doing Zoom school from home or you were somebody working on Zoom from your house. Nobody has a good memory of how COVID was managed. And I think that Amy Acton, who's, of course, the Democrat candidate for governor that you've referred to just a minute ago, has her own problems on that score. And I think that this guy in Maine who was involved with COVID then brings
9: back all the bad memories. Yeah.
10: Explain.
9: So last question, John, as you look from 30,000 feet at the Senate, are you feeling good or bad? We got a minute. Oh, the ruthless studio is a mess today. You're frozen.
10: Yeah, no, sorry. Right. Yeah, just lost you for a second. But here's the thing. There are good opportunities for Republicans on the map this cycle, but there are a lot of big challenges out there. And Democrats, let me just tell you, I do think that Republicans can hold on to the Senate. You know, I still believe that. But Democrats are not just creating problems in some of these states like Maine and Ohio, but they are creating problems out west that I would love to talk to you about more next time we connect.
9: Next time, but tomorrow's Ruthless Podcast. Maybe they'll run the board for us on Thursday, Ruthless Podcast. So it's Tuesday, Thursday, and Saturday. Thank you, John Ashbrook. Don't go anywhere, America. 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
12: With SRN News, I'm Bob Agnew in Washington. President Trump has begun the NATO summit in Turkey. He's spoken with a lot of diplomatic leaders, and various issues came up, not the least of which is U.S. support in the long run for the alliance. The president has expressed his frustration in the recent past over European leaders unwilling to help the U.S. in its war against Iran. Today, he did stress that U.S. would honor its commitment to excellence when it comes to maintaining planes that may be sold to Turkey. It's also a showcase of a series of military projects worth billions of dollars in an attempt to persuade the president that they're making a stronger Europe and a stronger NATO, and much of that hardware could come from U.S. defense manufacturers. Maine's Democrat Party now calling on its U.S. Senate nominee there, Graham Plattner, to withdraw from the race. That follows new allegations of sexual assault. This is SRN News.
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7: Stuck in traffic? 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
8: We've got a big crash, 1792 southbound at Triplet Lake Drive before 436. Other crashes, Kirkman at Major John Young. Couple of crashes reported northbound near Osceola Parkway, southbound at Destination Parkway. Westbound I-4, slowdowns around Colonial and from Kirkman. Out towards Epcot Center Drive, eastbound I-4, slow around Osceola Parkway into the Turnpike, around the 408 in Fairbanks, and up around West 1st Street.
7: The Answer forecast.
8: It's another hot day. Highs in the mid-90s. Heat index up around 104. Scattered storms heaviest around the drive home as we get back into the 80s. Dialing back after sundown. The rain wrapping up around midnight as we get back into the 70s. Lows around dawn in the upper 70s. Tomorrow and into next week, rough heat index. Rain heaviest in the afternoon. Highs hovering around the north end of the mid-90s. Your latest Answer forecast. I'm Dave DeRica.
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9: Welcome back, America. I'm Hugh Hewitt. Americans for Prosperity, our great sponsor, continues to urge you to participate in the Declaration Project. My guest, James Phillips, told me that there will be a coast-to-coast reading simultaneously of the Declaration this week. James wrote me after yesterday's week in review of the year in review of the Josh Blackman from the University of South Texas Law School and James Phillips from St. Thomas Law School. And there is going to be a simultaneous reading of the Declaration across the country on July 8th at 6 p.m., which is the 250th anniversary of its first reading. There's also a celebration at Put-in Bay on August 2nd of the August 3rd actual signing of the Declaration. So we keep doing the Declaration Project all through this month and indeed the entire year. 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Now, did you have a good barbecue on the 4th? 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So you don't have to wait a lot of time with prep. 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But you do fish, veggies, fish, whatever you want to do, best hot grill is the way to do it. They've got more than 50 makes and models of grills. And they're all made in America. They're all made by our friends Rhett and Irene. They are all fabulous. But you can't find out about them, then you can't give them as a gift to the person in your life that really deserves to be saluted, unless you visit the website besthotgrill.com. And you'll thank me for that one. You really will. Finally, I take my relief factor. I'm on the Thursday flight to California, leaving Maine, going to California, and want you to know the dreaded overhead bin is going to be really dreaded because I do have some kind of a tear in my rotator cuff, but that's okay. I've got my relief factor. I carry an curcumin, resveratrol, omega. And you know what? It's that easy. I just took those four pills. It is that easy. Regardless of what people think and say about, oh, I don't like to take pills, that's relief factor. I carry in curcumin, resveratrol, omega. I mean, you can go to GNC and try and measure out the powder. I think that's kind of nuts. It's that easy. If you're watching on the Salem News Channel, you see me do that every day because it works. It's been 15 years now, 15 years that I've been taking relief factor. And the reason is because I was able to do my 10K on the 4th of July, and that quad I told you about yesterday, the quads were a little bit sore, gone, absolutely gone. There's a nasty hill in there I didn't know about. First time I'd run that race. And nasty, nasty, nasty hill. And that's okay. I've recovered because Relief Factor is there for me, and it should be there for you. All you have to do is call 1-800, the number 4, and the word relief, 1-800-4-RELIEF, or visit their website at relieffactor.com, relieffactor.com. For the end of this month, it's still only $17.76, and will then be off to the races with a great supply of Relief Factor. Finally, over at HughHewitt.com, there's a banner, Help Venezuela. And boy, do they need help. That place is a wreck. We're worried in Midtown about one building that's got two columns collapsing. They've got 50,000 structures damaged or destroyed in Venezuela. They've got 50,000 missing people. They have an official death toll of 3,000 people. You can call in relief right now at 855-359-4673. 855-359-4673. It's going to take years to recover, but it takes literally days to run out of water and food. And Food for the Poor has been doing this for decades. They do it in Central America. They do it in Northern South America. They know Venezuela. They got lots of partners there. Began as a Catholic charity. Now it's a completely Christian charity, ecumenical. All you have to do is call 855-359-4673. Or you can text my name, Hewitt, to 51555, Hewitt to 51555. But I think the best thing, whether it's $5 or $5 million or anything in between, go to my website. The banner is at the top. 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It's secure. It's safe. It'll get to the people of Venezuela. And thank you.
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9: Illegal busted in Polk County. Sheriff Grady Judd says it was about 9:30 last night. Disturbance at a home in Haines City. The suspect tried hiding in the bushes. As the cops approached, he tried walking away, then running away. Neither was successful. He's under arrest, facing various charges and an ICE warrant. We are your answer for big 250 prizes. How about an amazing patriotic vacation to historic Williamsburg? The Young Washington Movie Sweepstakes is just one of the ways to win right now at TheAnswerOrlando.com. Independence Day in the rearview mirror, but the big 250 keeps on rolling. Seminole County planting a Liberty tree and reading the Declaration. 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All the info online, SeminoleCountyFL.gov. We've got a big crash southbound at Triplett Lake Drive before 4:36. I'm Dave DeRica, News, Opinion, Passion, The Answer, Orlando.com.
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11: Do it. David M. Drucker is with the Dispatch, where he's their chief political correspondent. David, oil is above $72 a barrel. That's up $4 from yesterday. Because Iran fired at a tanker, a Qatari gas tanker. Qatar summoned their ambassador. Scott Bessin has revoked their ability to sell oil. What do you think's going on there?
12: Well, I mean, I just think this is to be expected. Iran doesn't keep agreements. Iran isn't interested in keeping the peace. You know, they care tangentially about the money they make from the oil, because it allows them to fund terrorism and continue to, you know, repress their citizens. But they don't think like a normal Western capitalist country that values economic growth and the well-being of their citizens. So they're going to act out from time to time based on how they perceive their interest.
11: How do you think Trump perceives it? It's an embarrassment at NATO, right? He called halftime. It's not halftime. It was bad enough that America lost last night in the World Cup, but he shows up at NATO and the Iranians are flaunting the deal. Does that impact him?
12: Well, I mean, it should impact the president in that he has a vested interest in this deal that he's put his name on bearing fruit. But I can never tell if the president truly misunderstands some of our adversaries, you know, because he always talks about the economic growth and the participation in the community of nations and the benefits thereof, as he looks at it as a Westerner, that, you know, he believes will entice these countries and these regimes to play ball, you know, with the right kind of deal making. And of course, they have no interest in that. They don't think like us. They don't think like a Western social democracy or our style of, you know, democracy, which is a little bit more free market than Europe. So, you know, I can't tell sometimes if it's his salesmanship that he's trying to, like, create the result he wants by talking about it, or if he truly misunderstands our adversaries. He did a lot of this with Kim Jong-un and North Korea. So, like, this is something we've seen before.
11: Okay, now let me switch over to Maine and

0: Democratic politics. First, I asked John Ashbrook this question. He didn't know. Can you pay someone to drop out? Is that illegal in America?
1: You know, I don't know, Hugh. I mean, I feel like it would run afoul of something. It's a, you know, a payoff for a political action, but I truly don't know. But I don't think the oyster farmer, so-called, you know, cares about that. I think he'd be running his life differently if he did. And I think he's just got a whole host of psychological problems, in addition to the fact that he's been credibly accused now of sexual assault and rape, and not to mention the other, you know, litany of character flaws. So, I think for him, he suddenly found, let's presume, meaning and the fact that he mattered in life. He's a very good politician in terms of the talents that and the strengths that it takes to be good on the stump. But he's out of luck. I mean, he can hang around if he wants. He has no leverage, right? I mean, the Democratic Party of Maine will choose the replacement since we're post-primary, I believe via a vote of their central committee. So I don't know what he's waiting for.
0: Well, he does have this amount of leverage. He can say, no, I won. I'm on the ballot. Make me an offer I can't refuse. I'm going to stay here and try and run in a guerrilla campaign. A guerrilla campaign that has
1: right,
0: no
1: so,
0: money.
1: So,
0: go ahead.
1: Yeah, so from that perspective, I see what you're getting at. And there are times, for instance, that an administration will say, listen, we want to back, you know, this person in a primary. We'll find a place for you in the administration. We will find a job for you. So, yes, I suppose, like, high-ranking Democrats or party organizations could say, we will find a job for you. The problem is what job? Because he's been accused of rape, right? So the first one was bad enough, in my view. It was sexual misconduct, imprisonment, whatever, right? But you notice the dominoes fell once he was credibly accused of actual rape on the record and by someone who said she shares his politics, and it was one of the reasons she was hesitant to speak out initially. So, like, where do you who hires this guy? That's my point.
0: George Soros or mini Soros. Soros 2.0.
1: Yeah, but I don't think that, look, I guess anybody could do anything. You could bury him somewhere, but you don't want anybody to know that you hired him.
0: You know, I really don't think the Democrats care if they can get... Now, I don't know that they got anyone they win. I'm looking down their list of candidates in the Bangor Daily News, and Shaw, Dr. Shaw, who was the face of COVID in Maine, came in second in the governor's race. He's pretty progressive. He wants to tax the rich. But he got booted out of Illinois by Dick Durbin and Tammy Duckworth. Are you aware of that backstory? He got chased out of Illinois.
1: No, I'm not. Not surprised at all. You know, there was a guy who owns a brewery, who's an entrepreneur, and he was all set to run in the Democratic primary. And, you know, the party then told him, no, the governor is going to run, stand down. You know, and I've read that he's looking at it. He's the kind of candidate they need, because they need a candidate who can perform well against Susan Collins in the second district, which is a plus 10 Trump district, right? And so, like, you know, that one of the reasons why Jared Golden was able to hold that district is he was truly a centrist Democrat with, you know, elements of populist appeal, and squeaky clean at that, and a Marine veteran and all of that, right? He's retiring. He's not going to run against Collins. But my point is, even in some of the polling we saw recently with Plattner, you know, he may look the part, but the fact that he spouts so many left-wing views, you know, it's fine in Maine's first district, but it was really hurting him in Maine's second district. And so I think they've got to balance the need for a fresh face. And if I were a Democrat anywhere, you try and find a fresh face with somebody who knows how to play ball with all of the factions of the party and isn't captured by the far left. This gives you a chance to overperform in states where you need to. And even though Maine's a blue state, it's all because of the first district. Susan Collins is a strong candidate. And so you need somebody with cross-party appeal.
0: You know, I think we want to return and finish on that. Susan Collins is one of the most formidable politicians I've ever met. 30 years, 10,000 consecutive votes. A few liberals in Maine still don't like her because she voted for Brett Kavanaugh. But really, can they change it up that dramatically with 3 months to go? David Drucker, do you think they have a... I don't think they have a shot up here, period. I just don't think they do.
1: No, I think... Look, I think it depends on who they pick. I think Graham Plattner, absent the fact that he had all of these character flaws, if you just took Graham Plattner and were able to subtract all of that, I thought he was a very energetic candidate who was going to really motivate people who wanted a fresh face and a younger face. So Democrats should look for somebody like that, but a little bit more moderated in their views.
0: Yeah, and someone who can raise a lot of money in a hurry, because, boy, they've already spent a lot of money up here, all wasted. David M. Drucker of The Dispatch. Follow him on X at David M. Drucker. Follow me in the next segment right here on The Hugh Hewitt Show.
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7: Stuck in traffic? We've got the answer.
8: We've got that big crash, 1792 southbound at Triplett Lake Drive before 436. Other crashes reported, John Young northbound near Osceola Parkway, John Young southbound at Destination Parkway. Westbound I-4, slow around Colonial and from Kirkman to the 429. Eastbound I-4, slow around Epcot Center Drive, Fairbanks, and West 1st Street. Your latest answer traffic. I'm Dave DeRica.
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0: Welcome back, America. I'm Hugh Hewitt. We're beginning to get some news out of the NATO summit. Here is President Trump in a turkey sit-down gaggle earlier this afternoon, cut number 3 on NATO and his view of them right now.
9: And I say that's fine, but you would think that they'd be very willing to do something to help us, and they really weren't. In the case of the United Kingdom, the Prime Minister, I guess he's no longer there, maybe because of this, it was a very unpopular thing he did. He said, no, we'll help after the war is over. I said, I don't need that kind of help. We didn't need any help at all. And in a way, I was testing people. I was testing to see whether or not they'd be there, because I've long said that we help them, but I'm not sure that they'd be there for us. And Italy turned us down, and Germany turned us down, and France turned us down. And it's okay. But, you know, why are we spending hundreds of billions of dollars, and they're not there for us? We've always been there for them.
0: He's got a point. More on that tonight. Dwayne's World is tonight. It's every Tuesday, Thursday, and Friday night. If you want to listen to Dwayne's World, all you have to do is subscribe to The Universe. That's over at HughHewitt.com. when you go to HughHewitt.com, you see the banner for the universe. 99 cents gets you commercial free, the Hugh Hewitt Show, every day, every show that we have broadcast, except for a few that got taken hostage by a bad guy on the internet. We lost a couple of years there, but they're all there. Everything that we've done since the year 2000, July 10 of 2000, coming up on our 26th anniversary, very, very soon. You also see a banner at the top for Food for the Poor. It just simply says, Help Venezuela. Every donation you make goes directly to Venezuela. Food for the Poor knows what they're doing. They are rushing aid there every single day. $75 takes care of an emergency kit for one more family. But really, the need is immense. 3,000 dead, 50,000 buildings destroyed or damaged, and you've got 50,000 people missing. Now, they may not be dead. We don't know. Pray for them. Always pray for them. But do something as well for Venezuela. Food for the Poor on the ground right now. Those two powerful earthquakes have left Venezuela and the family shaken, vulnerable, and in urgent need of help. You can be that help. Finally, let me remind you, Consumer Cellular is a sponsor of our show. 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
14: News this hour at Town Hall. I'm Bob Agnew in Washington. President Trump is in Turkey for a NATO summit as a transatlantic military alliance announced billions of dollars in arms deals. Some of that money could well be going to U.S. defense manufacturers. The NATO Secretary General Mark Rutte says the allies do need to present credible plans to reach defense spending targets, as President Trump has been requesting.
15: Here in Ankara, I expect nations to present clear, concrete, incredible plans to reach that 5% goal.
14: Earlier today, NATO hosted a defense forum that spotlighted billions of dollars in new military projects. Ukrainian pilots have been using mid-range drones to disrupt Russian supply lines.
16: From a command post in Kharkiv, they target roads and logistics deep behind enemy lines. This strategy aims to cut off supplies like food and ammunition to Russian troops. The drones equipped with Starlink satellite communications fill the gap between front line and long-range strike capabilities. Ukraine's success increased after SpaceX blocked unauthorized Russian access to Starlink. Ukrainian commanders say the impact has been significant, slowing Russian advances. Russia is trying to counter with mobile fire groups and electronic warfare, but Ukraine's campaign has kept them on the back foot. Keith Peters, Washington.
14: Democrats are pulling their support from Maine Senate candidate Graham Plattner amid new allegations of sexual assault. Senator Tom Cotton told the Salem Radio Network all the drama now means that incumbent Susan Collins is likely to keep her job.
10: He may drop out in the next week before the Maine deadline, and they'll replace him with some retread Democratic loser. And that Democrat may not have a Nazi tattoo and may not abuse women. But that Democrat will share his radical left-wing agenda, and that's why Susan Collins will beat whoever it is they put up.
14: Plattner denies the accusation. He has not resigned, but is considering his next steps. More on these stories at townhall.com.
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20: This is Seth Leibson for townhall.com. A specter is taking over the Democratic Party and haunting America. Marxist and Islamist socialism. A new crop of Democratic Party candidates truly stand for and believe in the worst and most dangerous ideologies of the past. These candidates are winning and likely winning races for mayor, for Congress, and for Senate. From Los Angeles to Washington, D.C., from Colorado to Michigan. Even a cursory look at their platforms and speeches reveals admissions of support for Marx and Mao and Stalin, and Islamist organizations from Hamas to Hezbollah. This juggernaut of alien and anti-American ideology has a motor, and it has momentum. Even the Democratic frontrunner for president and the Democrats' former nominee, Kamala Harris, is in regular consultation with one of its leaders, seeking favor and advice from Zoran Mamdani. The toxic ideology from which millions died and fled from in Europe, Asia, Lebanon, and Iran cannot be replanted here. But just now, due to enfeeblement or sympathy, no force within the Democratic Party can stop it. The job must be left to us.
21: Foundations of Freedom, a look at America's founding principles and the leaders who shaped our nation.
22: When Abraham Lincoln was elected president in 1860, America stood on the edge of collapse. Over the next 4 years, the Civil War claimed more than 700,000 lives and tested whether our republic could endure. As the war drew to a close, Lincoln looked beyond victory. He looked toward healing. In his second inaugural address, he challenged the nation, "Let us strive on to bind up the nation's wounds, to achieve and cherish a just and lasting peace." Lincoln understood that preserving the greatest experiment in self-government required more than winning a war. It required the character to restore what had been broken. More than 160 years later, America still faces division. The question is not whether we'll disagree. The question is whether we still have the wisdom and the character to heal together.
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26: Stuck in traffic? We've got the answer.
8: We've got a big crash reported 1792 southbound at Triplett Lake Drive before 436. Couple of crashes on John Young northbound near Osceola Parkway southbound at Destination Parkway. Westbound I-4. Slowdowns around Colonial and from Kirkman up toward US 27. Eastbound I-4 slow from 192 up to the turnpike around Fairbanks and up around West 1st Street.
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8: It's another hot day. Highs in the mid-90s. Heat index up around 104. Scattered storms heaviest around the drive home as we get back into the 80s. Dialing back after sundown. The rain wrapping up around midnight as we get back into the 70s. Lows around dawn in the upper 70s. Tomorrow and into next week, rough heat index. Rain heaviest in the afternoon. Highs hovering around the north end of the mid-90s. Your latest Answer Forecast. I'm Dave DiRica.
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0: I'm Hugh Hewitt. Continuing developments in the Graham Plattners. I got over at townhall.com. Kyle Olson has a brand new story up. I'll just read it to you. Dan Osborne's staffer claims Nebraska Senate candidate recruited Graham Plattner for the Maine run. I'm just reading from the town hall story right now. The candidacy and subsequent meltdown in Maine Senate candidate Graham Plattner can be credited to Dan Osborne, a, quote, independent candidate, hoping to unseat Senate Republican U.S. Senator Pete Ricketts in Nebraska. The video obtained exclusively by Town Hall Media shows a campaign staffer identified as Colleen explaining the Osborne-Plattner connection to an unidentified individual. Let's play that video.
1: So he has also recruited other candidates around the country to run that are doing similar things.
2: Really?
1: Well, there are a few independents. There are a few Democrats. This is not really out there publicly, but he recruited Graham Plattner.
2: Who?
1: He recruited Graham Plattner.
2: I don't know who that is.
1: He's running in Maine. He's like, he was a lot.
2: Against Collins?
1: He recruited him.
2: Wanted him originally.
1: Yeah.
2: Oh.
1: Dan, after last election, he started a program to recruit working class candidates to run.
2: Who are the others?
1: There's a website I would have to point you to. I don't have the name off the top of my head.
2: What's the website?
1: Working Class Heroes.
0: Working Class Hero. I don't think so. Plattner said earlier that this individual came back from Morris Katz and the consulting firm called Fight Agency, and they're out there trawling, actually, for candidates who fit a profile, fighters, and they don't really care what their politics are. They can be controlled by Morris Katz. I think Morris Katz is under 30 and doesn't know anything, but has scored a win here and a win there, and Dan Osborne is deeply involved in this. And the undercover video, head over to townhall.com. Watch it for yourself. The stuff that's going on in the DSA and the Democratic Party, it is falling apart. Now let's turn to President Trump. Donald Trump sat down in Turkey earlier today, talked about Russia and Ukraine before and after. He met with President Zelensky, cut number one of the president.
3: With me, it's not anything to do other than I'd like to save lives. You have 25, 35, 30... One time it hit 41,000 a month souls. They're dead. They leave their mother in Ukraine. They leave their mother and father in Russia, Ukraine. They wave goodbye. And a week later, they're dead. It's crazy. And I would like to see. It doesn't affect us. It's really, you know, it's far away. It affects Europe much more. We're there to help Europe. But it doesn't affect the United States. We have an ocean in between. But, you know, it's just, I can't stand watching what's happening. I've seen the pictures of those battlefields, and it's a drone war. It's a war of drones. It's a whole new technology. And we're actually the leader in drones now. We have the most sophisticated drones. But people wouldn't believe how violent it is. And I've seen the battlefields. They send me pictures. I actually want to say, don't send him to me. Pete, this man right here sends me pictures. Pete Hegseth. And I said, Pete, you know what? Doesn't help to look. I've never seen anything like it. It's carnage. And it should stop.
0: He went on to talk about the conversation with Zelensky today, cut number two.
3: I had a very good talk with President Putin, who, by the way, has a lot of respect for President Erdogan. A lot of respect for him. We had a long talk yesterday, lasted a long time, and I also spoke with President Zelensky right after that. I think they both want to make a deal. It's too bad it took so long, but I think there's going to be, something's going to come out, and the president's also helping us with that, but I think there's something, you know, I settled 8 wars, and I think we're going to be settling a 9th. It doesn't seem likely now, but sometimes when, with war, I see when it's least likely, that's when it happens. I had a very good talk with President Putin. I had a very good talk with, I would say, as a combination. A lot of times I'd do well with Putin and Zelensky would be a problem, or vice versa. Zelensky would be great and Putin would be. They both want to get it settled now. More than that, that's all I do in my life is deals. I know deals. And I think they are going to, I think we're going to get it settled, hopefully soon. Last month, 35,000 mostly soldiers died. The month before that, it was 24,000. The month before that, it was 27,000. And the month before that, it was 29,000. But last month, it was 35,000 young soldiers, mostly soldiers, died. And that's crazy.
0: He's right, but Putin's the problem, not Zelensky. President Trump also got a question on whether or not he's going to sell F-35s to Turkey. I talked about that with Matt Contineri last hour. I don't think it's a great idea, even though he stripped. They get, like, the basic model, none of the upgrades. Cut number four.
4: F-35s to Turkey, and what about the legal restrictions?
3: Well, it's a decision we're going to make. We have a very good relationship. I would think that many people, I can tell you, many people, including the people sitting right here, thinks, you know, why wouldn't we do that? We have a better relationship with Turkey, and Turkey's been in many ways much more loyal than other countries that we think would be loyal. So, yeah, it's something certainly we would consider. It's a great plane. It's the best, currently the best plane by far. And it's certainly something we will consider.
0: So then let's switch over from international politics to John Fetterman. There aren't enough footballs to spike. I think Eric Erickson said that for John Fetterman. It was always under the Graham Plattner ruse that Town Hall has, you know, uncovered the recruitment of him now. John Fetterman on Fox last night with Laura Ingraham, cut number nine.
5: So regardless, now when the entire Democratic Party in Maine has called him to leave, and now also, as far as I know, whether it's Schumer, Gillibrand, and other leadership in the DS and other people have all called him, had to go, he's a dead man walking. I don't know why he's trying to pretend that he's not done, too. Even those Pod Save America people that pushed that dirtbag, you know, and they dismissed those things in the New York Times article. Maybe they ought to apologize to the women that clearly they didn't believe or they dismissed that. I know Democrats that have, you know, back to back endorsed and got all in on Swalwell and were on the Plattner train as well, too. So maybe stop, you know, getting on bed with absolute dirtbags, someone like Plattner.
0: Maybe stop getting into bed with dirtbags. Senator Fetterman went on to say this on Laura Ingraham's show last night, cut number 10.
5: Yeah, I mean, I refuse to overlook that. But honestly, I would really call Bernie Sanders to apologize for pushing this kind of predator more than anyone he helped him elect. And now apologize to the victims, especially the woman that she claimed that he raped her. So I don't know why you want to keep pushing these kinds of people. Maybe he should consider set a few out and stop pushing these kind of communists and people. And now people, you know, like P. Hustle now, he has been credibly accused of rape. And that's
0: That accusation came on Jake Tapper's last night by the victim, Jenny Rasico. Cut number five.
6: Did Graham Plattner rape you?
7: By definition, yes. Absolutely.
6: Because he had non-consensual sex with you.
7: Yeah.
6: Forced himself on you.
7: Mm-hmm.
6: After you had told him no and fought him off.
7: Yeah. He violated multiple layers of consent that night.
0: Rape is rape. It's, you know, rape. You don't make that up. Jenny Rasico as well, cut number six to Jake Tapper last night.
7: I remember specifically him, like, grabbing at my chest, and I, like, hit his hand, and I said, don't touch me. And I remember that during the altercation,
6: and
7: specifically.
6: Then he kept going.
7: Yeah, and it was this weird mix of, like, coming in and out of, I don't think consciousness is the word, but, like, coming to and kind of falling back into that drunken, I don't know what I'm doing state. Yeah, and he would apologize in those moments and then go back to doing what he was doing.
6: So he was aware that he was doing something wrong.
7: Yeah.
6: And saying sorry.
7: I feel like he was, in moments.
6: Is there any way that he thought this was consensual or no? Just because...
7: I don't believe that you can think that that scenario was consensual. You have to understand that that wasn't, when somebody is repeatedly I mean, when somebody in the middle of it says, don't touch me, like, that's obviously not consensual.
0: Obviously not consensual. Graham Platner not yet out of the race, taking his time to consider all options. He does have all the leverage. He doesn't have to do anything, and then he's still in the race. And Maine would have to decide. He'll lose, but he's going to lose anyway. All the rats that have deserted a sinking ship today, the dignity is in saying nothing except get out. Not apologizing for anything that you did before. Just say, get out. I'll be right back, America. Stay tuned.
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14: Cop arrested in New Smyrna Beach. Volusia County Sheriff's Office says they got the call about a brawl at a bar around 20 past 4 yesterday afternoon. Guy in his mid-40s attacking an old man in his 70s. Turned out the aggressor was one of their sergeants. He's on administrative leave facing various charges. Seminole County with Operation Greenlight. Opportunity to get things squared away with the courts at a discount. 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All the info online at SeminoleClerk.org. The battle for the GOP gubernatorial nomination continues. Jay Collins with a legal challenge to rival James Fishback. Lieutenant Governor saying the unconventional candidate isn't kosher to run in Florida. Now the dates are set. Hearings happen July 21st and 22nd. We are your answer for the Tallahassee tussle. We've still got that big crash, 1792 southbound at Triplett Lake Drive before 436. I'm Dave DeRica. 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
0: Welcome back, America. I'm Hugh Hewitt, joined by Bethany Mandel. Bethany, of course, is one of the co-founders of The Mom Wars, which you can read at themomwars.substack.com. She is also a friend of one of the victims of Graham Platner, as we've talked about before. Bethany, have you been in touch with your friends since the latest allegation and controversy exploded? Tell us about it.
15: Yeah, I mean, I don't want to speak for her, but I think it's been a very vindicating 24 hours because the woman who came forward to Politico said, you know, I saw how the Times handled Lindsay's story, and I thought it was exceptionally poorly done and insensitive and did not give, you know, my story and my experiences enough weight and enough space. And the Times basically did a catch and kill. They decided that they were going to make Lindsay the point of the story, and they buried 30 paragraphs down some really explosive details, like when he showed up at her house drunk, and whatever happened was so troubling that she said, never contact me again. Times never went into that. There was one paragraph of really interesting detail that the Times decided to leave on the table. And it was because they wanted to use that space to discredit Lindsay as a potential source. And so given that experience, Jenny, the second victim who just spoke to Politico, she brought her story to Politico so that it could be told in the right way and in its fullest. And it really vindicated everything that Lindsay said. But also everything that everyone has been saying, including, you know, Senator Fetterman in the segment before mine. Everyone has been saying, who is honest, for a long time, this is a really troubling guy, and people should steer clear of a guy who has a Nazi tattoo, who says the things that he said, who openly, proudly proclaims that he's a communist. All of those things should have been red lines, and finally Democrats are coming around to the idea, but it took them long enough.
0: Now, Jenny Rasico, I got to admit, I did not read the original story, closely enough. I thought she was a confirmed source who didn't allow her name to be used. Was Jenny Rasico's name actually used in the New York Times story?
15: It was, yeah. She was a named source, and she said that he showed up at her house drunk and that whatever transpired was so troubling that she told him to never speak to her again. And that was it. That was all the New York Times said, and they buried it 30 paragraphs down so that even political commentators like yourself would miss it because it was buried under a novel about Lindsay's professional background. And they did that by design. And so Jenny understandably felt very frustrated that her story was not given adequate weight and adequate space. And so she brought it to Politico so that it could be told.
0: So I saved one clip from Jenny's conversation with Jay Tapper last night to play for you because I'm wondering, this sort of detail is not something if you're telling your story, you don't save this kind of detail for the second time around. Here's cut number 7 of Jenny Rasico with Jake Tapper.
6: That I just want to find out more about. You say he was forcing himself on you. It was getting violent. You were pushing him off. You were kicking him off. Needles and sewing equipment was falling all over. And walk us through the process where you decided that the safest thing you could do was just let him rape you.
7: Yeah, I had never been in that situation before, and I remember it being an instant where I had recognized that he wasn't listening to me. It wasn't just that he wasn't hearing me or whatnot. And then I recognized his level of intoxication, and I knew in that moment I wasn't safe. And I don't think I was safe to physically fight back. He's big, he's strong, and I just had to evaluate my safety and come up with the least worst outcome to the situation. And so I felt like complying for my safety was the least worst option.
0: Bethany, we are now speculating. If she'll tell that to Jake Tapper, do you think she told that to the New York Times?
15: I don't want to speak for her. I think a lot was said off the record, and I don't know what those conversations entailed about what was discussed, but it was very clear. I mean, you can see in that interview with Jake Tapper, she's a very compelling witness. She offered contemporaneous evidence to CNN. I know that they wouldn't have put it on air without, you know, double checking. You know, did she have evidence after the fact? She's very compelling. She's very believable. And, you know, she should have been given more weight in the story. And I know, you know, from what she told Politico, she was very frustrated that the Times left a lot of what she told them on the cutting room floor.
0: So now, what's Lindsay's last name? Is it Linfield?
15: Fifield.
0: Lindsay Fifield. When she talked to the Times, was she under the impression that there were going to be as much detail of Jenny as there was about her?
15: Yes. Yeah, and she said as much on Twitter. She said, you know, she was sort of lured into being in the piece and being a named source with the Times telling her, you're just one of many women who have spoken to us. Your story is not going to be the centerpiece. It's not going to be the focal point. And then it was. It was, you know, 15 to 20 paragraphs of Lindsay's professional background. And then after the fact, then they get to, you know, Jenny's story of he showed up so drunk at my house that I never wanted to speak to him again because something happened. And for me, reading that as a woman, even not knowing any background that I know, I saw that and was like, ooh, there's something there. There's something really troubling. Something happened at that house, and it was just left unexplained.
0: So should the New York Times reporters and editor involved be dismissed? Because what they did isn't catch and kill. That's a specific kind of bad journalism practice where you get a story, you get an NDA signed, and then you never run it. This was a trap and tame story where you just drain it of its lethality to the candidate. Do you think people should be fired? I do.
15: I mean, if nothing else, if that was the intention, our mutual friend Mary Catherine Hamm said it was the Streisand effect, because she didn't want to be as explicit as she ended up being in the Politico story and then with Jake Tapper. She was inspired to come forward and really put it all out there because of what the Times did to Lindsay Fifield. And so, you know, if their intention was to tame, they unleashed a dragon. So really blew up in their faces.
0: So it's destroyed Plattner's chances of winning. Doesn't mean he'll get out. I think he wants money or a payoff or some dignity out of it. I don't know what he wants. But do you think the whole party should be punished for rallying around him until yesterday?
15: Yep. I mean, what's most disturbing to me about this entire story was the list of things that weren't enough. He had a Nazi tattoo. That wasn't enough. He's made really troubling comments about rape before this. That wasn't enough. He talked about how he was glad that, you know, fellow soldiers were killed. That wasn't enough. He talked about doing disgusting, horrible things in porta potties. It really speaks to his judgment and, you know, sense of just like basic decency. The list of things that we knew about Graham Plattner, none of those things were enough for Democrats to distance themselves. And one of my favorite tweets actually from a Democrat was Richie Torres, the New York Democrat, who said, I have no endorsement to rescind because I knew better. Fetterman, the same thing. He was like, no, I'm not standing on defending Graham Plattner because I know it's going to blow up in my face. So you can put as much pressure on me as you want to endorse him, but I know in the end I'm going to be vindicated. And they all were, as was Lindsay Fifield.
0: Bethany Mandel, always good to catch up with the friend of one of the sources and the victims. I appreciate it very much. Follow Bethany on X at Bethany Shondark. Read the momwords.substack.com. Next week we'll go back to our normal stuff, which is happier stuff. Bethany, thank you. I'll be right back, America. Stay tuned.

0: With SRN News, I'm Bob Agnew in Washington. President Trump in Turkey for day one of the NATO summit today, and he's trying to encourage NATO partners to spend more on their own defense. NATO Secretary General Mark Rutte said the allies should be presenting credible plans to reach their defense spending targets of 5%, as President Trump has requested. NATO hosted a defense forum spotlighting billions of dollars in military projects aimed at demonstrating to the president that European allies are investing more, and much of that money is expected to be spent on U.S. military contractors. Democrats across the country and in the state of Maine are withdrawing support from Senate candidate Graham Plattner after an allegation of sexual assault against a Democrat candidate. He denies the accusations. He has not yet resigned, but is considering his next steps. Slow going on Wall Street today. The Dow was down by 130 points. NASDAQ down 302. This is SRN News.
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2: 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One, identify your income needs and wants. Once you know your goals, you'll have a better idea of how much annual income you'll need to achieve them. Two, make sure your investment strategy supports and aligns with your goals. Once most people identify their goals, they realize the strategy best suited to achieve them is one focused on income first and growth second. 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
6: Stuck in traffic? We've got the answer.
7: We've got crashes reported 1792 southbound at Triplett Lake Drive before 436 Sand Lake westbound. Crash near John Young and a crash reported John Young southbound near Osceola Parkway. Westbound I-4, we've got slowdowns around Colonial and from Kirkman out towards US 27. Eastbound I-4, slow around Osceola Parkway into the Turnpike around Fairbanks and from Lake Mary up towards Monroe.
6: The Answer forecast.
7: It's another hot day. Highs in the mid-90s. Heat index up around 104. Scattered storms heaviest around the drive home as we get back into the 80s. Dialing back after sundown. The rain wrapping up around midnight as we get back into the 70s. Lows around dawn in the upper 70s. Tomorrow and into next week, rough heat index. Rain heaviest in the afternoon. Highs hovering around the north end of the mid-90s. Your latest Answer forecast. I'm Dave DeRica.
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8: Welcome back, America. I'm Hugh Hewitt. Janet Mills is the governor of Maine. She was running against Susan Collins and then withdrew. She was running at the urging of Chuck Schumer and then withdrew. And Graham Plattner, now disgraced and certainly going to lose if he stays in the race, but he's not withdrawn yet, accused of rape, accused of sexual assault, known to be a mocker of wounded veterans, known to be a mocker of dead veterans, known for really disturbing behavior in porta potties, and a whole bunch more. A self-proclaimed communist, by the way, recruited as town hall has now discovered, in part by the quote independent candidate for Senate in Maine, at least according to a Nebraska candidate staffer, That story is over at townhall.com. Here is what Janet Mills had to say on Morning Joe this morning about Plattner, cut number 8.
9: Well, and the polls 6 years ago, the polls showed Sarah Gideon beating Susan Collins until the negatives came out. The negatives on this guy are much more damaging, and trying to get people to look at the whole thing, the whole picture. Look, be an informed voter, not just a flash in the pan kind of thing. Look at what he has said, and having no record to back up what he's saying about having changed his views. He hasn't done anything to show that he's changed. He's a changed person. And if he hasn't, if he has changed, what's he going to be tomorrow? If he's a different person today than he was yesterday, these statements about women being responsible for their own sexual abuse, for not, you know, sleeping with the wrong guy, victim blaming is not acceptable by anybody at any age in this day and age. And other things he has said about white rural Mainers are all racist and stupid, quote unquote, that's not acceptable. This is Maine. We are a rural state, an older state, and we are a rural state. And look, I don't have any tattoos. I don't have anything to apologize for in that respect. I've run and won 2 statewide elections. My life's been an open book. It remains an open book, and I can beat Susan Collins. I think his liabilities make him much more vulnerable to the press of the Republican National Committee money. They put $42 million behind a TV buy already for this fall. They will tear him apart.
8: Okay, what is Janet Mills doing? She's auditioning. Because if Graham Plattner drops out by today, next week, a week from today, then it's up to the Democratic Central Committee of Maine to figure out what to do. They could hold a convention, they can have a televised debate, but the Maine, I don't know how many people are on the Maine Democratic Central Committee, but they get together. Janet Mills obviously wants to be picked. She's 79 years old. She is hard left. She is not going to beat Susan Collins. So then they have to look, what else have they got? They have Troy Jackson, man of the left. Troy Jackson is way left. He came in 3rd in the governor's race. 3rd. He had been the former president of the Maine Senate, and the progressives like him. They've got Secretary of State Shana Bellows. I want to pronounce it correctly, Shana Bellows. She is so nuts that she took Donald Trump off the ballot and had to be ordered by the federal court to put him back on the ballot, because that's really kind of fascistic behavior when you're not letting, that's Iranian mullah behavior. You don't get to run, you get to run. Well, she got beaten there. She then kept a citizen initiative having to do with whether or not boys can play in girls' sports, which is a big issue in Maine. Where I am right now, I'm going to California on Thursday, but I'm in Maine looking to see if all the Graham Plattner signs. I was here for a 4th of July parade. The local Democratic Club had the Graham Plattner signs. Those are all being burned somewhere. They're getting rid of those things. They're being turned upside down and torn into, going through the shredder. Nobody wants to be a Graham Plattner guy right now. They've also got Sarah Gideon, who lost by 9 points after she outspent Susan Collins more than 2-1 6 years ago. Sarah Gideon lost by 9 points, but she's got $2.5 million in the bank left over from that race, because she didn't run a very good race. She thought she was going to win. She didn't spend all the money. And then they've got the former public health chief and deputy CDC director. So he ran Maine's CDC response. His name is Nirav Shah. And the people I know up here liked him when he was Dr. Maine. Funny, dad jokes, reassuring at a scary time early in the pandemic in early 2020. That is 6 years ago. And he's a far-left guy, and he's new to Maine. And Mainers are, they got the best thing they got going in Susan Collins, chair of the Appropriations Committee. 30 years in the Senate, has not missed a single roll call vote, 10,000 consecutive votes. I don't think any of them are going to beat it, but it's a little bit, I think it's funny that Janet Mills showed up in Manhattan today to campaign on Morning Joe, which is where Democrats go to have their morning coffee. Not me, not you, but Democrat. She wants the job. She wants the nomination. She wants Graham Plattner out. Stay tuned. We'll ask Byron York what he thinks next. Hey there, I want to do something meaningful for the 250th anniversary of America. We just got started on July 4th. It runs all year. 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
3: 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Step up in enforcement over the Independence Day weekend, looking for big parties at short-term rentals like Airbnb locations. One broken up on July 4th, netting a couple of arrests, adult with drugs and a kid with a gun. A few other arrests at a party on the 5th. We are your answer for great prizes. How about a big Chicago vacation, including a live rock concert? 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Another day, another endorsement for Byron Donalds in the Florida governor's race. Primaries on the horizon and the House rep now getting the nod from Lake Mary's Jason Broder. We are your answer for the midterm matchups. We've got crashes, 192 eastbound near Point Sienna, 1792 southbound before 436. I'm Dave DeRica, News Opinion, Passion, The Answer, Orlando.com.
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7: Welcome back, America. I'm Hugh Hewitt. Byron York joins me now. Byron, I just played Janet Mills on Morning Joe. She clearly wants to be the nominee. What's your reporting on the state of the race and play in Maine with Graham Plattner's meltdown ongoing?
8: Well, I watched it as you played it, as a matter of fact. And I agree with you completely. She is auditioning, still wants in. I mean, the only reason she got out was because this temporary spasm of Plattner mania had, you know, just dried up all of her fundraising and polls look bad. And, I mean, that's the only reason she got out. You know, listening to you go through the alternatives, none of the alternatives are very good, but I think we could say that the most respectable is the governor of the state. And it seems to me that if the party doesn't want to kind of, the Democratic Party in Maine doesn't want to kind of embarrass itself again, and they want to do a safe choice, it would be the governor of the state. Now, as far as Plattner is concerned, he hasn't made any noise today, and so we're talking 6 days. Do you know on the 13th, is it like midnight on the 13th?
7: I don't know. And I don't know. My question for you is, can they pay him to leave? Is that legal?
8: That's a great question. It's, you know, as opposed to just try to embarrass him and force him out, could they actually offer him some money? I don't know. I mean, could a private citizen offer a candidate money to withdraw? Is that, I mean,
7: yeah, they're not getting a benefit. It's not bribery. They're not getting any benefit. They're trying to help their party. So I really don't know the legal answer, but it could be done in such a way that it's not even close to bribery, which is George Soares Jr., whatever his name is, said, come work for me for 2 years and get yourself right, and I'll pay you $250,000 a year for 2 years. What do you say? I'll sign you a contract.
8: It sounds to me like you're the lawyer. I'm not the lawyer, but we had a number of people charged with something like conspiracy against rights in a lot of the lawfare that took place in and after the first Trump administration. So it sounds like there's some way they could find to charge such a person. And I did know, you know, this morning on Morning Joe, same show, there was the beginning of some pushback, which was a kind of a hostile or at least a challenging interview of one of the Politico reporters saying, you know, the Rasko, the woman who is whose story is the central thing in this new controversy, you know, she said she had texted with Plattner and she had communicated by Instagram with Plattner, and she had deleted all those things because she wanted to get past this episode.

0: blah, blah, blah. And so the question was, if those things were deleted, and they were, and he and the reporter said, well, she tried to restore or find some of it, but she couldn't. So, okay, well, why did you think this was publishable? Obviously, she said she talked to some friends at the time. She also talked to her therapist. So Politico thought that it had enough. But it also, the absence of these communications that she says she had with Plattner but deleted might be enough, a straw to grasp, to do some pushback. So we might see that in the next couple of days, and Plattner might think, there's no way I'm dumping out, at least until I try some of these possible pushback techniques.
1: And Byron, I mentioned this on yesterday's show, not today. There is a certain group of people, political consultants around Mr. Plattner, who are going to make a percentage of everything he raises. And he'll still raise a lot of money from the hardcore progressive left who think he's being framed. And they'll create a narrative. If he stays in, they'll still raise millions. And of that million, the percentage will go to Morris Katz and Company. Do you think they're actually telling him to wake up and smell the coffee? Because he cannot win.
0: Are you saying, do you think they will tell him to actually leave the race?
1: No, I think, are they urging him to stay in because they make money off of him staying in?
0: Well, Lord knows that's happened before in the past, where political consultants have seen the their candidate, you know, is the goose that lays the golden egg over and over again. And so, of course, they want to keep that candidate in the race. So I would not, listen, I would not be surprised if after you've seen this a million times before, big bombshell story hits, appears to be kind of airtight, and everybody says, oh my God, it's over now, it's totally over, there's no way you can stay in. You know, within 24 hours, some people are saying, I don't know, maybe that's not exactly right. Maybe everybody's first frantic impression is not actually true. So, listen, if I were Plattner, thank God I'm not, if I were Plattner, I would say, we need a few days to think about this. This might look different in a few days, because sometimes stories do.
1: And you know, Fred Fielding, the great Fred Fielding, my boss long ago, had a rule. The only way to make a bad haircut worse is to try and fix it yourself. So it's a great rule that if you do nothing, the great circus moves on, right? The Iranians are shooting at ships again. If a war starts again, all this could be like page 9 tomorrow. But I got to ask you, you've been in this business. You're a serious journalist for a long time. Does the New York Times do anything to these reporters and the editor? Anything at all?
0: That is such a scandal. And, you know, Mark Halperin, who, you know, for years was at ABC News, said, you know, if the New York Times had just published the same story or the same information that it published, but put as the lead the fact that Plattner was being accused of sexually abusing or assaulting a woman and locking her or blocking her into a bathroom and all of the stuff, if they put that as the lead of what was the story, this whole thing might have been different over the last several months. So the fact that they knew all this, all the stuff that was in the Politico story, and had talked to some of the people who corroborated for the Politico story, and they didn't put it in. I believe at the time you were referring to the New York Times story as a catch and kill story.
1: No, a trap and tame. Not catch and kill, trap and tame. Yeah.
0: Okay. Which was basically an effort to gain control of the story for Democrats and knock it down, and then everybody can say, let's move on. It's old news. Let's move on. And obviously it didn't work. And there was a lot more. And by the way, the thing we haven't discussed is whether if Plattner does think that he could actually weather this storm, whether he gets hit again in the next few days. Be very interested to see about that.
1: Yeah, some battleships are unsinkable, right? Until they finally go down. We'll check in next week at this time. Byron York of the Washington Examiner, Fox News contributor. Thank you, Byron. Don't go anywhere, America. I'll be right back on the Hugh Hewitt Show.
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12: Stuck in traffic? We've got the answer.
13: We've got a crash report at 1792 southbound before 436. Also a crash 192 eastbound near Point Siena. Westbound I-4. Slowdowns around Colonial and from Kirkman to U.S. 27 eastbound I-4. Slowdowns around Epcot Center Drive from the beach line to the turnpike around Fairbanks and from Lake Mary up towards Monroe. Your latest answer traffic. I'm Dave DeRica.
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1: Very fun coming along with Habib Reddy Gore. We got a lot of issues to talk about. 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I think the easiest thing is simply to go to my website. 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Longtime friends of mine, Andrew Del Rey and Todd Avakian, they have been taking care of tens of thousands of my listeners now, including the 250,000 people that were watching on the Salem News Channel. 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Todd Avakian's been my friend for a dozen years, Andrew for twice as long. I'm theoretically in a Bible study with Andrew, but I'm the worst Bible study member ever because I'm on the wrong coast. When I'm in California, I will occasionally make it. But I've known Andrew a long time, and there's a reason I haven't gotten a complaint or an unhappy customer with Andrew and Todd in all these many years they've been on the air. They're that good. They are the lender. They underwrite the loan. They lend you the money. They pre-qualify you. They give you the letter that you give to the home seller. 888-888-1172. 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I'll be right back, America. 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
16: When Abraham Lincoln was elected president in 1860, America stood on the edge of collapse. Over the next 4 years, the Civil War claimed more than 700,000 lives and tested whether our republic could endure. As the war drew to a close, Lincoln looked beyond victory. He looked toward healing. In his second inaugural address, he challenged the nation. Let us strive on to bind up the nation's wounds, to achieve and cherish a just and lasting peace. Lincoln understood that preserving the greatest experiment in self-government required more than winning a war. It required the character to restore what had been broken. More than 160 years later, America still faces division. The question is not whether we'll disagree. The question is whether we still have the wisdom and the character to heal together.
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19: From Town Hall, I'm Keith Peters in Washington. Reactions to a new allegation against a Senate Democratic nominee are aimed at ending his party's support.
20: Democrats have begun pulling endorsements for Maine Democratic Senate candidate Graham Platner after he faces a sexual assault allegation. Platner won the Democratic nomination last month, setting himself up to face Republican Senator Susan Collins. The primary campaign arm of Senate Democrats called on Platner to drop out and said it would spend no money on the race if he's the nominee. Ken Martin, the party chair, said Maine Democrats should select a new nominee. Arizona Senator Ruben Gallego and Massachusetts Senator Elizabeth Warren both announced that they were pulling their endorsements and called on Platner to drop out. I'm Haya Pinjwani.
19: Three tankers have been hit in the Strait of Hormuz, the latest attacks targeting vessels moving through the narrow mouth of the Persian Gulf.
21: The UK Maritime Trade Operations Centre says a third ship's been hit by a drone in the critical Al shipping waterway. The centre had earlier said two other tankers had been attacked. One of them was travelling off the coast of Oman and had caught fire. That third ship had sustained minor damage with no one injured and had continued on way. Tehran, which has repeatedly declared that only its approved route through the strait is safe, is suspected of attacking other ships that have been using another route close to the Omani shore. I'm Charles de Ledesma.
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17: The talk of your town. The answer. Answer News. And the latest traffic now.
0: Salem's own Scott Jennings says he spoke to Mitch McConnell, but did the turtle say anything back? Meanwhile, more drama in Maine. Everybody screaming for Graham Plattner to pull out, and because of that, there's now a lot of noise wanting him to quit the race. Elsewhere, explosions near where Francis Emmanuel Macron was staying. Did Brigitte have to tell him twice again? Keep it here on The Answer Orlando. We've got up-to-date analysis and your local reactions. The American adversaries are local and live, and they're taking your calls next. Crashes reported Boggy Creek at the Greenway, OBT at Consulate, Colonial out at 434, and Apopka Vineland at Sand Lake. We've got scattered rain throughout the area, 91 degrees. I'm Dave DeRica. News, opinion, passion. The Answer, Orlando.com.
14: Hi, I'm Derek Hicks, and this is an American idea that changed the world. 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Government throughout history has been ruled by force. They have ruled with a heavy hand and offered the people very little freedom. Then America entered the scene. America was different than any other government the world had ever seen. America set up a government that set rules not to limit the people, but to limit what government could do. Whenever we drift away from the idea that government should be limited, we threaten our freedoms. Maybe it would be wise for us to remember the words of President Reagan. As government expands, liberty contracts.
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27: January 20th, 2017, will be remembered as the day the people became the rulers of this nation again. We assembled here today are issuing a new decree to be heard in every city, in every foreign capital, and in every hall of power. From this day forward, a new vision will govern our land. From this day forward, it's going to be only America first. We do not seek to impose our way of life on anyone, but rather to let it shine as an example. We will shine for everyone to follow. There should be no fear. We are protected, and we will always be protected. We will be protected by the great men and women of our military and law enforcement. And most importantly, we will be protected by God. We stand at the birth of a new millennium, ready to unlock the mysteries of space, to free the earth from the miseries of disease, and to harness the energies, industries, and technologies of tomorrow. A new national pride will stir our souls, lift our sights, and heal our divisions. Your voice, your hopes, and your dreams will define our American destiny. Together, we will make America strong again. We will make America wealthy again. We will make America proud again. We will make America safe again. And yes, together, we will make America great again. Thank you, God bless you, and God bless America.

0: missing persons reports for you. You know, we've been looking for Mitch McConnell.
1: Oh, yeah.
0: We got
1: for
0: some
1: years.
0: Word, we got some word today he might be okay.
2: Oh.
0: We'll get to that shortly. But has anybody seen the U.S. soccer team?
1: They weren't around last night, so I'm not sure where do you think they may be.
0: They definitely didn't show up. It didn't seem to be the same team that had been playing before. Well, you got the same team tonight because you got the American adversaries on a Thompson Jewelers Trumpin' Tuesday, ladies and gentlemen. We appreciate that. All right, as we are coming to you live and in the relaxing comfort studio on Salem Media Group's Big, Beautiful, Bolder, Stronger, and More Important to Listen to Than Even Just Yesterday, AM 950 and FM 94.9, The Answer, WORL. Don't forget, you can listen also at the AnswerOrlando.com website, where you need to be going and entering to win these great contests like this one right now, where you get like 7 days, I think it is, in Virginia.
1: I know.
0: You see the movie, Young Washington.
1: Is this the one to Williamsburg?
0: Yeah.
1: If you haven't been to Williamsburg, it is terrific.
0: What's in Williamsburg?
1: I think William & Mary is right around there.
0: Oh, yeah. Okay,
1: if you want to go to a beautiful campus, go to William & Mary. That's a treat in itself.
0: All right. And that's at theanswerorlando.com. A week-long trip.
1: Yeah.
0: That's right. Pete just confirmed. All right, and if you join the Answer Seekers Club, you can enter to win more contests, like one of those Freedom 250, $250 gift cards to Images Auto Spas. 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And yes, indeed, we are up and rumbling tonight. So you can see and hear us either live or from the archive, or better yet, both on our Rumble channel, American Adversaries. And please become one of our Rumblers by liking us while you are there. All right, we do have a lot of news we're going to get to tonight. President Trump is currently in Ankara, Turkey, or Turkey, or however they were spelling it during the soccer, but for the NATO summit, we'll get on talk about that. And John Fetterman is telling it like it is, such as he can, about the Democrats and this Graham Plattner. And we got that. Mike's got his contest challenge for you. Randy Ross is going to give us an update on his lawsuit against the Orange County election supervisor and others over their lack of knowledge or just not really having real guidance on what to do when someone resigns from office to run for another office. And also Derek Hicks is going to join us in the next hour as well. So all of that, 407-774-8255 is the number. You got the chairman of the board, union boss himself, Michael McBath, myself, the philosopher, political mad scientist, Christopher Hart, and the relaxing comfort studio, Pete Paquette, is on the bridge tonight. And
1: you know, Chris, so, one thing about this weekend, as we both know, they had all types of sporting events. You had the Wimbledon tennis, which was absolutely fabulous if you like tennis and watched it.
0: Yeah.
1: You know, Serena went down in her first match in singles, and then her and her sister got beaten.
0: They pulled,
1: doubles,
0: no, they pulled out.
1: And then they pulled out, which I don't think that's a real class act for, you know, as
0: she said
1: great of players as you were.
0: She said she's not through yet.
1: Yeah, but she didn't even appear up at some of the places she was supposed to, you know, do appearances for. I don't think they appreciate that.
0: All right.
1: You know.
0: Well, all right. Anyway, I don't think the NFL has anything to worry about. Even though the FIFA is still setting attendance records, I don't know what it was last night in Seattle, but yesterday I think it was when they played in Dallas. Not in Dallas. Yeah, it was the Spanish, Spain, and Portugal. And by the way, I watched some of that here, waiting for the show to begin.
1: Mm-hmm.
0: And that wasn't a very exciting game either. I mean, some of the soccer seems to be kind of exciting because they're back up and down the field.
1: Right.
0: Both these cases, they would just kind of stand around and tap it back and forth and stuff, around, like in the middle of the field.
1: Yeah.
0: And then Spain ends up winning 1-0.
1: Mm-hmm.
0: And then last night we give them, what, 2 or 3 easy goals.
1: Yeah.
0: And the only thing we can score is on a free kick. And by the way, that free kick was our first kick on goal of the whole night.
1: Oh, really?
0: Yeah.
1: Yeah.
0: And that was at 30 minutes, almost 30. I don't know how. It was well into the first half.
1: Is a hard game for me to watch. It's just, it doesn't have the physicality. They're great athletes. You know, I'm not taking that away.
0: Well, every now and then.
1: But once in a while, they run into each other. But they got to do something where you can ram the ball in or do something. I mean, well, you just sit there and you go, oh, boy, I kicked the ball and it hit me in the head. No, forget it.
0: Like I said.
1: That's not my cup of tea.
0: The U.S. team just seemed to be lackluster last night. I don't know, maybe Belgium was just that much better. But, I mean, it just didn't seem they had the aggressiveness that you would think that they would have at that level of play. I'm not a big soccer fan. I didn't even know what a pitch was until Aubrey Kahn told me. I mean, is that when they roll the ball in?
1: They roll. I thought they were bowling. Is this bowling for dollars or something?
0: But nonetheless, there was
1: one champion though this weekend. Joey Chestnut.
0: He did.
1: How about this? Nathan's hot dog eating contest. He won his for the 18th time. 66 dogs and buns in 10 minutes. That's unbelievable. And, you know, they actually make a big deal of it. But what surprised me was, you know, it's on TV and they get a lot of publicity and all that.
0: Yeah.
1: What do you think his prize was?
0: I think he just gets like a belt or something like
1: Well, this is like WWE gets the coveted mustard yellow belt, which I know Pete Paquette always wanted. But that, he gets that. But he actually gets $10,000. But I think that's, for all the TV, the publicity, everything, somebody's making a lot of money and it ain't him. $10,000, and hopefully he gets some endorsements from, I guess, you know, I can eat your hot dogs, I can eat your hamburgers, whatever. Yeah, you know, but Joey Chestnut, the true champ of the weekend.
0: I tell you, who really profits from that is the gastro whatever doctors, right? The gastrointestinal guys.
1: I mean, could you actually eat 10 hot dogs and buns in 10 minutes?
0: No, I couldn't eat.
1: I don't think so at all. I'm not sure I could eat three.
0: 66.
1: Oh,
0: by the way, I believe the female champ regained her title, held on to her title, too.
1: Yeah, she did.
0: I think it was like 40 or something like that.
1: Yeah, but, oh, my God, you know. I wonder if they just go
0: That's
1: out
0: a
1: back
0: lot of
1: and.
0: Dogs.
1: Do you think they go out back and barf right when it's over?
0: It could be.
1: I mean, I don't know how you could maintain it in your stomach, you know? Oh, my God.
0: It's like that scene in Cool Hand Luke where he eats all the eggs. You remember the all hard-boiled eggs?
1: Oh.
0: And at the end, they're putting them in his mouth for him and working his jaw.
1: Oh, it just sounds horrible. But you know what? He has a coveted mustard yellow belt, so I expect to see him in WWE one night, so we'll see what happens.
0: Maybe. Yep. All right, in the meantime, market started out strong today, and then the news hit that Iran had hit a gas tanker, evidently full of gasoline, and a Qatari tanker, and it was on fire, and I guess it was had been immobilized, and that sent the markets down and oil up.
1: But, you know, just before we get into a little bit of the day's action number-wise, but I just want to give everybody a quick summary again. This, the year-to-date returns, because this is what we invest for. The Dow year-to-date, that's as of the opening this morning. It didn't get too beat up this morning. The Dow for the year is up 10.36%. The S&P 500, best 500 companies in the country, or close to it, that was up 10.02%. In the NASDAQ, which is your more aggressive, that was up 12.27%. The Bitcoin, everybody's favorite, that was closed last Friday, 63,337, down 27% for the year. But generally, right across the board, you know, we've had a real nice ride for 6 months. Now, last week was sort of a continuation of the greatness of this market. Last week, the Dow climbed nearly 2%. The S&P 500 last week was up 1.8%, and the NASDAQ added 2.1%. So you talk about an amazing week when you think, if I was sitting in the CD, it takes me a year to get that, and I got it in 1 week if I hadn't been sitting in the right index.
0: Yeah.
1: Now, here's some great news for American investors. This is why we're in the market, and I don't know if I should say the word play the market, but maybe we study in the market, but watch this. The number of millionaires in the United States grew last year. In fact, about, watch this number, 440,000 Americans joined the ranks of millionaires last year, bringing the total to about 58 million adults. 58 million adults are millionaires, or nearly 9% of the U.S. adult population. However, there's a caveat here. The single biggest asset for them to be a millionaire...
0: House.
1: You got it. Is the house. Because think about it, Chris. 20 years ago, you could have bought a $150,000 house. Probably it's worth $600,000 today. So now the guy has liquid money of $400,000. But it's still nice to see that the more people with money, the more people invest, the more people invest, the more jobs, and we just move on and on and on.
0: Well, that, by the way, let me just interject this. We were going to mention this anyway. Yesterday, a Dallas Fed report that came out was revealed, and in it, they said that this is the Dallas Fed governors.
1: Right.
0: They said that they estimate, it is an estimate, but it is based on their research, that under the Biden immigrant size, you know, the influx, that it drove the price of houses up 30% on average and rent up 20% on average. And in fact, since the mass deportations have begun, whether it be self-deport or with the help of our government, HHS, DHS, that the rents are down significantly, 10-15% in some markets, almost the whole rise. And housing is, soft right now. And part of it is perhaps because demand is down because these illegals aren't able to buy and get into the market. If you remember, and we talked about this under Biden, they were issuing home loans. They were giving special deals to immigrants to buy houses. Remember that?
1: Right. They really hurt the American people.
0: But on the flip side, it did, at least in, you might want to call it inflation or, appreciation. Many of those millionaires probably weren't millionaires before that 30% rise.
1: Oh, without a doubt.
0: Right? But the question is, can they hang on to that? In a softer market, I do believe that housing prices, even though they've softened a little bit, aren't going to soften much more because there's still a good deal of demand out there, just among Americans.
1: And particularly in Florida. I don't think you're going to see any real softening of any nature here.
0: And Trump is exactly right that the biggest impediment to the housing market improving and young people being able to get into houses is the interest rate. And the high interest rates on mortgages, relatively speaking to what they were not all that long ago, is keeping, the door shut for a lot of people. And or at least keeping them more reluctant to buy than they might otherwise be. And then when you have falling rent prices and the mortgage rates stay high and you're already a renter, you're probably going to stay where you're at.
1: And that Fed study, though, I think they were basing it upon about 7 million immigrants.
0: And there was a lot more than
1: that's right.
0: Yeah.
1: What were there? 12, 15?
0: Well,
1: but we don't know, thanks to the scumocrats.
0: Yeah.
1: And that's bad.
0: I wouldn't be surprised if it's somewhere between 7 and 10 million on the low side. But you got to remember, there are a lot of them that were already here.
1: Right.
0: Right?
1: Right.
0: And so it added to the total.
1: Right.
0: And brought it up to somewhere north of 20 million.
1: I mean, when the American people, if they ever realize what they lose because of immigration that's not, relative to us. I mean, we lose so much money. And, it's just like when you think about housing, as you talked about. What was it, 1997? Housing from then to this point has gone up just tremendously.
0: Oh, yeah.
1: And that's why we got to index, housing appreciation, because I think it was 1997, they made it $250,500. In other words, if you're, single, you get $250,000. If you're married, you get $500,000, which still exists today.
0: What he means is if you bought a house and
1: sell it,
0: you're a single person, $250,000 of the sale price is tax exempt as a deduction. So let's say you sell the house for $300,000, then you'll only pay taxes on $50,000.
1: Right.
0: And that's only if you don't automatically just turn around and buy another house.
1: Right.
0: If you're married, it's $500,000. But Mike is right. Back in those days, the $250,000 probably would have covered most people's houses.
1: Yeah.
0: The median price of a house back then was around $250,000. And a married couple is assumed to perhaps buy a higher, bigger house, having a family and all that. And so they gave $500,000. And but
1: we've never adjusted it up.
0: Correct.
1: That's another thing that Congress needs to do for the American people to make it more possible for them to unlock the wealth they have to apply it to better things in America for them and us.
0: In other words, what he's saying is, let's say you bought a house, you're a married couple, you bought a house for $200,000 way back, now it's worth $1.5 million. So you get the $500,000 off, but you still are going to pay taxes on $1 million.
1: You get body slammed.
0: Right, exactly. So that's certainly an impediment. Obviously, you have $1 million to spend, but it would be a big impediment for most people to want to, you know, spend that much money on taxes, because the lowest rate, I think, on $1 million, you're going to still pay like $300,000 in taxes or so.
1: Right, and I mean, I can't believe, I'm sure they've discussed it, but I don't know why they don't implement it, because there's many other ways they could offset it. But just finishing it off for the market today, the Dow hit a new interday all-time high today. So again, all-time high hit interday.
0: It closed yesterday at an all-time high.
1: And it closed yesterday, and we ended up the day down 131, which is nothing. The S&P was down 34, which is nothing. NASDAQ got beat up a little bit. It was down as much as 437, closed down about 302. The big one was, the last time I looked at oil, was at $72.30, up $3.75. The couple things I really didn't like, though, was the 10-year Treasury jumped 7 basis points, which is a huge jump. It jumped from like 448 up to 455. And believe me, that's a big-time jump when you're talking about Treasuries. Also, your 2-year Treasury jumped to like 420, which is taking it to the high side for quite a number of years. The 30-year Treasury, 5.06, up 7 basis points. Remember, it was at 4.9 just a week ago. So those numbers aren't good, but they've jumped pretty sharply, particularly when they got, let's say, it was announced that the U.S. was going to revoke Iran's oil sales authorization. And so that really pushed them there. As for metals, gold closed 4,132, down 35. Silver down $2.60, 34 cents. And the VIX, which we talk about, is sort of ironic. The last 3 days, the VIX was hanging around 15 and change, which means no action, no concern.
0: Right.
1: Now today it popped up into the mid-16s. We'll see what happens tomorrow.
0: All right. We do have some breaking news out of Iran. When we come back, you are listening to the American Adversaries on a Thompson Jewelers Trumpin' Tuesday.
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6: Stuck in traffic? We've got the answer.
7: We've got crashes. Boggy Creek at the Greenway. OBT at Consulate. Colonial out at 434. Apopka Vineland at Sand Lake. 1792. Southbound before 436. Westbound I-4. Slow around Colonial. And from Kirkman to US 27. Eastbound I-4. Slow from 192 up to the turnpike around Fairbanks. And from Lake Mary to Monroe. Your latest answer traffic. I'm Dave DeRica.
6: The talk of Orlando. The answer.

0: Welcome back to the show, ladies and gentlemen. Thanks so much for tuning in to the American Adversaries on the Thompson Jewelers. So CNBC is reporting, and let me see if Fox is, that the United States military has announced that they are hitting Iran back with very strong hits. U.S. strikes in Iran after ceasefire violation. So, yeah, we are hitting Iran back. Don't know currently the nature of the strikes. But once again, this was reflected in the oil markets today because there was a little surge right before the close.
1: Yeah, we picked up about $3 on the upside on WTI.
0: So it was... That's right.
1: I know.
0: Yeah, we wanted them to wait a little while.
1: Hey, you guys get downtown before they get notice of this.
0: Well,
1: your cars.
0: Recently, maybe we got some sort of reverse effect going on here.
1: Maybe because, it'll drop now at the gas station.
0: Yes, because oil was down, but gas kind of was going up.
1: Remember weeks ago, we were getting like a 550, 545, and then look at this. Wow.
0: So anyway, but the oil market were telling us something's going to happen, and it did. And my guess is this will be similar to what has happened now a couple of times since the quote-unquote MOU has taken effect.
1: Know what I like,
0: and that
1: Chris?
0: Is that we will hit them back and then wait and see what they do again.
1: And this is great. This just flashed up. And it said, Iranian lawmakers call for a strike on Trump's location in Turkey.
0: Oh, yeah. That would be really smart.
1: These people, we're definitely going to get along well with them, and we'll get this thing resolved.
0: Well,
1: I don't think so.
0: We spoke with Abe yesterday. They have formed what they call the Mukhtar Brigade, and this is a special assassination squad, and it's their task to take down Trump, Netanyahu, and a host of other people, including our own Laura Loomer. Remember Laura Loomer?
1: Oh, yeah. I still remember her from that event we did, and she was pretty sharp.
0: I'm telling you what.
1: Yep.
0: All right. In the meantime, we got more on this. President Trump in Ankara. Is it Ankara? He's in Turkey for the NATO summit. We'll get into that. And John Fetterman on Plattner and the other Democrats who endorsed him. We'll be right back.

0: with SRN News. I'm Keith Peters in Washington. An investigator says the man charged with killing Charlie Kirk strolled Utah Valley University in shorts and a T-shirt and bought a meal at Chick-fil-A on the morning of the conservative activist's assassination. The investigator testified Tuesday that defendant Tyler Robinson later returned to the campus in different clothes to shoot Kirk from a rooftop. Prosecutors are seeking to convince a Utah judge to put Robinson on trial on a charge of aggravated murder. They intend to seek the death penalty. President Trump insists the United States should control Greenland instead of Denmark, renewing tensions in Europe at a NATO summit. On Wall Street, the Dow down by 130 points, the NASDAQ dropped 302, the S&P lower by 33. More details at SRNnews.com.
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1: Stuck in traffic? We've got the answer.
2: Westbound I-4, we've got slowdowns around Colonial and from Kirkman out towards US 27. Eastbound I-4, slow from 192 to the turnpike around Fairbanks and from Lake Mary up towards Monroe. Crashes reported Boggy Creek at the Greenway, OBT at Consulate, Colonial out at 434, Apop to Vineland at Sand Lake, and 1792 southbound before 436. Your latest answer traffic. I'm Dave DeRica.
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0: All right, welcome once again to the American Adversaries on a Trumpin' Tuesday, brought to us by Thompson Jewelers. You've got Michael McBath and myself, Christopher Hart, in the Relax and Comfort Studio. Pete Paquette is on the bridge, and 407-774-8255 is the number. And we now welcome our WACX-TV audience. Thank you, folks, who are out there watching on the Super Channel 55.7. By the way, Randy Ross is going to join us at the top of the next hour. And 1 week from tonight, we're going to be on the road for a fundraiser for Lieutenant Governor Jay Collins in Maitland. But you folks who are on who watch on WACX, once again, you won't be able to see us, but you will be able to hear us. So we hope you'll still continue to tune in. And hats off to WACX and all the great channels they have on there. You know, they got 15 channels right now.
1: Oh, I know. It's amazing.
0: 13 of them have programming on them. And that's where I watched the great 4th of July Freedom 250 celebration.
1: Did you enjoy that?
0: Yeah, I was watching it on 55.6.
1: Absolutely spectacular. What a boost to the American society. It was wonderful. Yep.
0: And let me tell you something. The audio and the video was fantastic. Mm-hmm. And when the concert came on, I mean, I had it up pretty loud when Trump was speaking, but when the concert came on afterwards, I cranked it up. As I said last night, I got out my Gibson ES-335 and started playing along with him, man. It was fun.
1: Well, you know, you should have played Dancing in the Streets. That would have been a very appropriate song at that point.
0: Sure enough, the song selections were it was absolutely fantastic. All right. Okay, so once again, our military is hitting back at Iran because they targeted another tanker today, actually hit it, and some reports were that it was disabled in the water, but it was also a very volatile fuel of gasoline, and there was a fire in the engine room. We have not heard of it exploding yet, so presumably maybe they got the fire out. I'm sure our naval vessels assisted in that. But the Iranians were also warning other vessels, don't go through unless you go through our side, because what we've been doing is having the ships go through the strait on the far side.
1: Right. On the other side, makes sense, don't you think?
0: Close to the Omani shore instead of the Iranian shore, and they don't like that because they can't control it in any way, shape, or form. So Mike was right. Earlier today, Scott Bessent announced that they are now putting the sanctions back on.
1: Yep.
0: By the way, Iran was having trouble selling oil because we had lifted sanctions, but other countries did not. That I guess you could say they helped us a little bit in that, but they did not lift sanctions. So Iran was not selling oil to some of their old customers, only China. But China has now found other new markets as well. So they weren't getting the revenue that people predicted that they would. You know, hundreds of millions of dollars a day was not coming in, nowhere near it. And and right now everything has pretty much been shut down over there because of the Khomeini funeral.
1: And you know, Chris, the longer they play this game, also they're going to hurt themselves permanently because of installation of you know, the pipelines and everything else that's taking place around the world, the relocation of suppliers. These people are crazy. They're just crazy.
0: And then, of course, we're hitting back militarily as well. So once again, hitting them both economically and militarily. They're not saying that they're reinstituting the blockade, but they did say that they're reinstituting the sanctions, which are kind of one and the same. However, a blockade means you're going to actually physically prevent ships from coming and going. They did not go as far as to say that. But what they did say was, we're going to go back to restricting your oil sales. And but nonetheless, we'll have to see where it goes from here. Oil did settle in about $72.50 for the night. We'll see what happens overnight when the market starts trading again and where it goes tomorrow. And unless there is a lot more going to happen, I would imagine oil will stick around right here again.
1: No, I think we'll be here, within a 3-4 point range.
0: Yeah, and we kind of knew that the trading range would be somewhere around 70. I think we said $70-$75.
1: Yeah, and did you really believe that these people are going to go along with this 60 days?
0: Yeah.
1: I didn't believe that at all.
0: No, they're going to continue to do stuff like this to irritate Trump. Of course, President Trump is at the NATO summit in Turkey, hosted by President Erdogan, or as President Trump, I love it because he calls him Erdogan. That's it. Erdogan is sitting right there, and he's called him Erdogan, right?
1: You can call me Ray, and you can call me Jay, but don't call me Erdogan.
0: Because Trump is the boss, though. He lets you know one way
1: or the
0: other.
1: He's the boss,
0: right?
1: Man.
0: And so he is in at the NATO summit, and of course, Iran wants to make sure he has to talk about them, I guess, or they're just trying to poke their finger in his eye while he is there, maybe to try to show that he doesn't have any real power. I don't know what it is, but nonetheless, all this does is enhance everything Trump has been saying about NATO. Mm-hmm. And he called him out again today. And he was sitting right there with Erdogan, and he said, you know, because he was asked about it, they did a little, you know, reporter gaggle, and he said, you know, look, I'll paraphrase, but he said, I don't see why we spend hundreds of billions of dollars on NATO and always are there for them, and they weren't there for us.
1: Right.
0: And then he listed, he said, Italy was not there for us,
1: mm-hmm.
0: Germany was not there for us,
1: mm-hmm.
0: France was not there for us, England. They said they would help us after the fighting was over. I don't need that kind of help.
1: No thanks.
0: Right?
1: Yeah.
0: And he's absolutely right.
1: Yep.
0: He's absolutely right. And he wasn't asking for much. All we asked them for was to be able to use the air bases, which are NATO bases, and we pay for them.
1: Mm-hmm.
0: And they didn't do it. He did not ask Italy, Germany, and France to participate mm-hmm. with fighters or warships. Unless it was to help with the strait, but not to actually go in and physically attack Iran. He didn't ask for that.
1: Mm-hmm.
0: And they didn't give him anything. Turkey actually helped a little bit. And as a result, they got attacked. Do you remember? The Iranians attacked them as well. And I guess, you know, the French, even though they supposedly the Iranians wouldn't have the capability, I guess maybe they were afraid. Germany, no. But by the way, the German chancellor, the newer German chancellor, has in essence agreed with Trump, but he wasn't there for him, and Trump calling him out, and all Iran is doing by doing this is showing their ineptitude or their impotency or whatever it is that they aren't helping in any way, shape, or form. Because their air bases are still not open to us for any kind of military aircraft that will participate in whatever we're doing over there.
1: Well, according to today, Chris, many of them, I guess, are going to bump to that 5%. Some of them are at 5%. I know it's too late, but the reality is many of them are going to put their technology orders through us for the military part. So you didn't do anything. This won't really cover what you didn't do, but, you know, send the money over.
0: Well, I guess, yeah, we're clawing back some of the money.
1: I guess we can forgive them a little bit. Give me the money.
0: But nonetheless, I mean, what's the whole point of
1: this? You don't have an agreement.
0: Organization?
1: You're not going to stand up for your partners.
0: Right, exactly. And are they really partners?
1: Yeah.
0: I mean, you know, a partner usually goes along with you.
1: A friend in need is a friend no longer, according to them.
0: Yeah, exactly. So, but nonetheless, President Trump is, as usual, the top dog at the summit. He was given the most grand of welcomings from not just the

0: Is the meeting pretty much
1: over? No, one more day.
0: One more day?
1: Yeah.
0: I'm just worried about, do you think he'll ever get any sleep? He was up Sunday night, what, till 4 in the morning? Like, you're my idol, pal. You are my idol. I don't know how you do it, what you do it with. You're the king. Unbelievable.
1: McDonald's hamburgers and fries and Diet Cokes.
0: I mean, he could revolutionize the eating business, you know?
1: Yeah, that's
0: unbelievable.
1: Right. Yeah, but so there is another day of meetings at NATO, and I believe tonight there was going to be a big state dinner.
0: Yeah.
1: It's probably going on right now, if not wrapping up.
0: Do you think he'll get along with the German lady? I mean, the Italian woman? Supposedly, they are getting a little bit closer, though.
1: Yeah.
0: She's sort of forgiving him once she's around him.
1: Yeah.
0: They talk big when they're not in front of him, and then when they get with him, oh, no, we really like each other.
1: He's the boss.
0: Yeah.
1: And clearly, the United States is the dominant role in NATO.
0: Mm-hmm.
1: It's just many presidents have not asserted that like President Trump has. And it's only because of President Trump. And by the way, the prior Secretary General of NATO and the current one, Root, both agree that if it were not for President Trump, these other countries would not be spending these levels on their own security. Their own security,
0: after
1: whether they buy the weapons to us or not, is on there for their own security.
0: They see what's going on in Ukraine. Right. It's right next door.
1: Every president has implored them, extolled them, begged them to spend more on NATO, and they would promise, but never. And now sometimes they wouldn't even promise. They just telling you, stick
0: it up
1: here,
0: you know. Yeah.
1: Right. But they never delivered until President Trump. Not only did they agree, they're actually making good on it. And so nonetheless, though, it's expected tomorrow that the focus will turn to Ukraine and Russia. And President Trump is scheduled to meet with Vladimir Zelensky. He has spoken to him over the phone the other day. He spoke.
0: Mm-hmm.
1: It was a lengthy phone call that President Trump received from Putin on the 4th of July. And Putin congratulated us, the United States. It's tremendous achievement, 250 years. He showed respect to us that some other countries failed to do. And then President Trump has said he thinks both men are ready, you know, for this war to end. I don't think he used the word peace. I think he used the word for a war to end. And he talked today about some of the casualties. He said he gets these photographs, you know, these aerial photographs. The satellite photographs can, you know, see the dead bodies, right? And he says the carnage, and he went through some of the numbers. Last month it was 35,000 from both sides dead, and most of them were military, so he's including civilian casualties in that.
0: Mm-hmm.
1: And then months before, it was like 29,000, 25,000, 40,000. And he said, this is just crazy. And he's absolutely right. And I do believe both sides that this is sort of a ripe period here where perhaps something could happen. Matter of fact, Abe was thinking that there could be such a sort of a ceasefire agreement announced at this summit. If it's going to happen, it would happen tomorrow because it's the last day of the summit, for one. And President Trump will be meeting with Vladimir Zelensky for two. And I don't think, you know, I think what will probably happen, if it does, is it would be something akin to what we have done with Iran. In other words, and if you will, with Hamas in Gaza. In other words, it won't be a final peace deal. It'll be, we're going to stop killing one another type thing, and then we agree to sit down and work out our differences,
0: right?
1: And which is obviously not a final solution, but if it keeps people from getting killed, it's a big step in the right direction, and we'll see.
0: I mean, imagine the resources of Russia has drained from their country. You know, over what? What'd you gain from this?
1: Yeah,
0: not
1: much. Yep,
0: not much.
1: All right. By the way, I wanted to make an update on the Trump accounts that I was talking about yesterday, because I was in error about one part of it. So I want to be clear about this, as clear as possible. As a matter of fact, I'm going to ask Larry and Tim the next time they come in that they focus a little bit on these Trump accounts. I talked about how people can now contribute stock

0: the
1: they
0: Trump
1: can.
0: Account funds.
1: They
0: okay?
1: can contribute shares of stock.
0: Right. And that the CEO of SpaceX, which, by the way, closed today, was it under 150?
1: It hit about 149. I think it closed at about exactly 150 and struggling very much. And the other problem they have, their float's only about 5% of the stock out there. You know, when there's any big push one way or the other, it can be pretty devastating if you're on the wrong side of the term.
0: All right.
1: So we'll see what happens. I believe you're going to see it get down to, you know, 135 within the next few weeks.
0: It could very well.
1: It'll be the next Bitcoin for a while.
0: But here's something which is kind of providing a floor for it. It has been, the NASDAQ today announced that they're adding it to their top 100.
1: Right.
0: Which means some funds will have to buy
1: it. They have to buy
0: it.
1: And what happens is, when they say the NASDAQ, what these funds do is they emulate the NASDAQ, so they got to go out and buy it. And there's like three or four major, like BlackRock and a few of these others are putting together an actual fund in which they're pouring money into bringing the stock into it.
0: Right. Okay, so yesterday, as I was going through this, I said that the CEO, and her name is Gwen Shotwell, they have given $2 million. They said that they'll be donating stock to each of more than 2 million children aged 11 through 17.
1: Mm.
0: Here's where I got it wrong. This is similar to what Michael Dell and his wife have done. They're giving $250. What was that? Was like a $2 billion fund that they put up or something
1: it
0: like that?
1: It was a lot of money. Let's put it that way, right.
0: And it was going to go $250 to children who were not eligible for the $1,000, which are kids born between December 2025 and December 2028. And so for children who are older than that, who don't fit into that, they were going to be eligible for this $250. Well, this is what Shotwell and her husband have done. They have given these 2 million plus shares of SpaceX stock mm-hmm. to this fund. And so, once again, as it said, it will go to children between the ages of 11 and 17 who are not eligible for the $1,000 grub stake from mm-hmm. the government. So I was right about her giving the $2 million, but wrong in saying that it would go on top of the $1,000.
1: Right.
0: And I was bragging, man, they would be doing, they would already be up 15%, right? But that was not the case.
1: And you know,
0: so I
1: want
0: to be clear about this. But what this is you want to say it's bad news for the kids that's getting $1,000. Well, okay, we're still getting $1,000, but it's good for the kids who aren't eligible to get the $1,000. That people like this are putting money up to include all children.
1: Right.
0: And there are some estimates that there may be as many as 70 million children who could be eligible for a Trump account. And remember, you can sign up for a Trump account for a child, any child under 18, and put in your own contributions. You don't even have to request a contribution from Dell or Schlock. You can put in your own money.
1: What Trump and them are encouraging is even the companies that you work for. Let's say you work for Lockheed Martin. They're now saying, Lockheed Martin, why don't you people, like at Christmas or whatever, you know, make a contribution to everybody yep. that works for you that has children.
0: Yep.
1: And if they can get a lot of these companies, and I think they will, I think all these companies will step forward to it. What a wonderful gift. Maybe we'll call it a Christmas gift. But all these companies can start throwing money in there and build the great capabilities for our young people to go to college and other things. So,
0: yeah,
1: really a great idea.
0: Absolutely. So, if you know it, you know, if you have children, grandchildren, friends, neighbors, and they're under the age of 18, they need to be signed up for a Trump account. And by the way, I think she was at one of the big trading firms today, mm-hmm. did the calculations. All you have to do is put in, I think it's like $20,000 by the time they're 10 years old or something like that, and they'll be a multimillionaire by the time they want to retire.
1: Oh, yeah. I mean, the money's compounding effect is really pretty astronomical, particularly if you put in, like, let's say, that total of $5,000 each year all the way up to 18. I think it's like a number like $271,000.
0: Yeah.
1: Hello, Betty.
0: Yeah.
1: You know, so.
0: And what better way to preserve our constitutional republic than to have every child. And Trump spoke about this yesterday. And by the way, they had a number of children. They had, I guess, about 8 or 10 little children who were too old for the $1,000 thing that they were in there. And once again, he was talking about, I want to be around these kids. They're going to be rich when they get older. They're going to be a bunch of rich kids, right? And the point is that every child in the country now has an opportunity, regardless of the financial conditions of the parents.
1: Now you're going to get $1,000 off the bat.
0: 6 million kids so far have been signed up. That's pretty good, but a lot yet to go. And by the way, there was a couple of photographs that came out of the White House with the children there, because as President Trump was at the desk and they had the people around and they were talking, the kids were on the floor playing. And at one point, there was this really cute little photograph, and there's actually a couple out there from a couple different angles, and it's of two of the children, and now the others are kind of sitting there, you know, kind of like cross-legged on the floor, but there was this one little black boy, and he's got a pacifier in his mouth, so he's probably about 3 years old, maybe, and he's leaning back against the desk, and he had fallen asleep.
1: Oh, really?
0: And right next to him, offering her shoulder sort of as a pillow, it's a little white girl who's a little bit older than him, and you can see that she's kind of caressing his head. Now, the photograph that the media has been having a fit about was from July 4th when the Patriot Front, these are the white supremacist guys, we were at Charlottesville and
1: I remember,
0: they took the buses into town, I guess it was the train into town, and there's a photograph of a bunch of them, and by the way, they're actually very polite, they minded their own business, but they're sitting there with these white masks on, so you can't tell who they are, and they're sitting there, and they're taking up all the seats but one on this car, and guess who happens to be in this one seat is a black girl. And, oh, this shows you that still the racists are running America. They're intimidating. That little girl, the black girl, is just sitting there. She's minding her own business. Like, she doesn't even know who these people are.
1: I know.
0: She has no idea who these people are.
1: Well, you saw.
0: She probably thinks they're wearing masks because they're afraid of COVID or something.
1: Chris, your ex-girlfriend, Joy Reid, did you see? She is rooting for the African teams to win the World Cup. Hey, Joy, wait a second. Don't you live in America, Joy? When do you get over it? You know, 50 years has passed.
0: Is there an African team still in there?
1: Joy, yeah. I don't know. I'm sure there's somebody around there. And then also your Senator Kelly. He was supporting the Mexican teams.
0: Wearing a Mexican jersey.
1: Yeah. He's a real quality guy, isn't he?
0: Yeah.
1: Boy, what is wrong with that guy?
0: Well, it's only because he couldn't wear the Chinese jersey.
1: I guess they couldn't get him over there.
0: We'll take a break, come back on the other side. Got a little bit more to do this hour, and then a whole another hour to go of Thompson Jewelers, Trump and Tuesday on the American Adversaries.
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0: right. Way to go, Pete. Great song. 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
1: This should be a lot of fun. We all know that our president was at Mount Rushmore just a few days ago. So the news is we think they may need two more people to go on Mount Rushmore, but we also found another mountain. They're looking for two more people. We have a Democratic mountain called Mount Dudmore, and this is on top of a landfill, or maybe you know as a garbage dump in New York City. We want you to come up with either two people for Mount Rushmore that you legitimately think should be there, or two people that are Democrats or related Democrats to Mount Dudmore. Okay. But don't give us four. Just pick one or the other, Dudmore or Rushmore. If you're a dud, you'll probably love Dudmore.
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0: News this hour from Town Hall. I'm Keith Peters in Washington. More endorsements are being pulled for embattled Maine Democratic Senate candidate Graham Plattner.
3: Vermont Independent Senator Bernie Sanders is the latest and most notable lawmaker to pull support for Maine Democratic Senate nominee Graham Plattner following an allegation of sexual assault.
4: I wanted to directly address the troubling, serious, and false allegations against me.
3: In a video message, Plattner says any allegation of non-consensual behavior is false. The allegation is the latest in a string of controversies Plattner has faced and so far weathered since the oyster farmer and Marine veteran entered the race. Maine Governor Janet Mills earlier dropped out of the Democratic race for Senate. I'm Ed Donahue.
0: While President Trump is in Turkey for the NATO summit, he's still making announcements on his social media page about domestic issues. Correspondent Laura Winters reports.
5: President Trump taking to his Truth Social page with a big economic announcement involving the car industry. The president writing, Toyota is moving from Mexico to the United States. Texas, a really big deal. Tariffs at work. Toyota is making a $3.6 billion investment expanding its manufacturing campus in San Antonio. The main focus, bringing production of the Tacoma midsize pickup truck from Mexico back here to the U.S. 2,000 new jobs expected to be created. Laura Winters reporting.
0: President Trump announced the U.S. will lift sanctions on Turkey that were imposed after Ankara brought a Russian missile defense system. This decision could ease Turkey's re-entry into the U.S. F-35 fighter jet program. NATO is showcasing military projects worth billions aiming to satisfy Trump. On Wall Street, the Dow down by 130 points, the Nasdaq dropped 302, the S&P lower by 33. More at townhall.com.
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12: Ladies and gentlemen, step right up. January 20th, 2017 will be remembered as the day the people became the rulers of this nation again. We assembled here today are issuing a new decree to be heard in every city, in every foreign capital, and in every hall of power. From this day forward, a new vision will govern our land. From this day forward, it's going to be only America first. We do not seek to impose our way of life on anyone, but rather to let it shine as an example. We will shine for everyone to follow. There should be no fear. We are protected, and we will always be protected. We will be protected by the great men and women of our military and law enforcement. And most importantly, we will be protected by God. We stand at the birth of a new millennium, ready to unlock the mysteries of space, to free the earth from the miseries of disease, and to harness the energies, industries, and technologies of tomorrow. A new national pride will stir ourselves, lift our sights, and heal our divisions. Your voice, your hopes, and your dreams will define our American destiny. Together, we will make America strong again. We will make America wealthy again. We will make America proud again. We will make America safe again. And yes, together, we will make America great again. Thank you, God bless you, and God bless America.

0: right, let's go with hour number two of the American Adversaries Drive Time Now Prime Time Radio Show. Thank you so much for tuning in on a Thompson Jewelers Trumpin' Tuesday. We've got Mike McBath and myself, Christopher Hart, in the Relax and Comfort Studio. Pete Paquette is on the bridge, and I am on the crystal clear Thompson Jewelers Diamond microphone. And on the line with us right now is Randy Ross. Randy, before you say anything, I just want you to know that once again, and if you go to WACX or Rumble, you'll see that I alone am wearing your beautiful campaign T-shirt here. Randy Ross for Orange County Commission District 3.
1: Yeah, that is true, Chris. That. I'm glad you tell us that.
2: I have a feeling that Mike is still in the back seat.
1: I got to remember that. I know, because it is styling and profiling when we wear your name across our chest, Randy. So yeah,
0: that's,
1: you know.
0: Right. That's right.
2: I got to say something funny. When I called, Pete answered the phone. And I don't know if my number pops up or not. And he said, Randy Ross's office.
0: Campaign headquarters.
1: No,
0: Randy
1: campaign
0: Ross.
1: Headquarters. You got it.
0: ElectRandyRoss.com. There you go.
2: Oh, all right.
0: Well, tell us about, you have an update on your suit against Orange County election.
2: We are being heard on Friday at 1:30. I did put out a statement on it yesterday. I'm not letting any of my opponents, by the way. A couple tried to take credit for being a shift coming on Friday. It doesn't quite work like that because these lawsuits are not free and they cost you a lot of money and they cost you a lot of time and energy. But I think it's so important. So I made it clear in my press release that this was happening and it will be happening because, and I think I'm not being braggadocious. I'm taking pride in it because I'm out there fighting for the people that I want to give them a chance to vote, and that's the way it should be. And I know many of them on both sides. I went to the firefighters, Orange County firefighters, hobnob last night, and while my race is not on their slate right now, it was great, the reception I got, both from Republicans, of course, and Democrats, because it really, these hobnobs, they kind of go one or two ways. If you can get a lot of people there, you can win a hobnob.
0: Right.
2: It's about who can bring in the most
0: supporters.
2: Yeah. But, I love the firefighters and the first responders. They've been very good to me throughout this entire campaign process. Enjoyed my interviews with them. And we'll hopefully be able to see what they do here in the future. I know that a lot of organizations are waiting to see how this decision is made, to be able to go ahead and vet this. And from my end, and from the people of District 3 end, what I don't want to see happen is, let's say that the judge does not come up with a decision and they want more time. Well, we're nearing that point where the ballots are printed. And I think I mentioned on the last show that Orange County has, only has two printers in the entire county that can handle a print job like absentee ballots. And so what will happen is if it's delayed, it will be a special election. Well, I don't believe the voters or that would be all residents of Orange County, right? Should have to pay $150,000 for a special election when there is one coming up in a timely way. And we still have time to make that right. And so real happy with how things are going. And the feedback from a lot of different sources is positive. So I'm going to stay positive too.
0: Well, I think you're probably rattling the cage of some of your potential opponents.
2: I heard from someone, I told you guys in a private text who it was, but they called me and we're friends. So it's not like, friendly, let's say it that way, we're friendly on the Democrat side. And they were saying that they'd gotten a couple complaints that I appear to be too nonpartisan. And it's important that they point out that Randy is a MAGA Republican. Listen, this is a nonpartisan race. I'm certainly a conservative. You can't deny that. I mean, there's no secret who I've supported in his role now for 11 years of my life. Well, but at the same time, I see all sides of it. I work with Democrats, too, so I don't think it's such a big deal.
0: Well, I think that your lawsuit is proof of that. The lawsuit is proof that you are, because this is a nonpartisan lawsuit. This is to define it for all candidates, including yourself and the left-leaning candidates who are in this race against you. And that's what's got them rattled, is that you have jumped in front of this issue wisely and appropriately, because the way the decision was made was haphazard.
2: It was uneducated and uninformed. You know,
0: correct.
2: There were a couple of attorneys there last night. They aren't running for judge, so they're not giving away their opinion. But they were telling me that the judge I have, she has a record of being stellar when it comes to understanding election law and being on the right side of issues. So we'll be relying on that as well. You know, it's going to be interesting to see how things go. I don't like that it had to go to this. I don't think it should have gone to this. And I think the message to all Orange County residents and all Orange County future candidates, we need to take a hard look at that office, the Orange County Supervisor of Elections. We should not be in a position where candidates who are being told information are being given wrong information, which all of my opponents were given. Many candidates were given that, including the mayor candidate. That needs to be cleaned up, and it needs to be cleaned up expeditiously. I've even suggested I believe the governor needs to take a look at it. Because here's the thing. When you don't do your fiduciary responsibility, when you don't, you're not responsible. I told someone yesterday, I will take ugly and bitchy, hope I can get that word in there,
1: yeah,
2: over smiles and stupid any day of the week. I don't have to like you, the job you do, or, you know, I have to like how you do it. That's what's most important to me, and that's where we're at. You know, we're in a situation that needs to be heavily looked at, and, you know, especially with her only having 2 years on her term. Hopefully someone else steps up, because I believe that there's been multiple mistakes made at the Supervisor of Elections website. We had results released in the last election at 6 p.m., the polls did not close until 7. We've had absentee ballots go out with wrong spelling of candidates' names. They've got plenty of time to look at all this information. Mm-hmm. So you get, when you have a pattern of, you know, not doing so well, what happens to the average person? They're like, well, what else are they not doing so well? So it's not that I don't like her or her people that work for her. They're all very friendly and very nice. But again, I'll take the latter part of that, you know, the other side of that, if it gets accurate information into the hands of candidates and into the hands of the people of Orange County.
1: Randy, here's a question. With all these judgeships coming up, are these mm-hmm. all done nonpartisan?
2: They are. You know, I met a lot of the judges last night that I'd heard about but hadn't known.
1: I mean, I think that's, you know, such a crime, how about that word, in the sense that we need to know who you are. Because unfortunately, when we find out who you are, you're already in office and maybe in an elevated office, and it's way too late. Who are you?
2: Well, let me tell you a story. Picture it. I was a juror for Diana Tennis once, a proposed juror, and the lady blew me away. I voted for her. This week, allegations have come out from the state that she is being investigated here in Orange County. She's an Orange Osceola County judge. For donating over 900 times in her tenure, which is not very long, maybe 5-6 years, as a judge. What judge thinks that it's protocol? I mean, mostly left-leaning Democrat organizations. It's right there in black and white. You can't deny it. She's been investigated now for going on 2 years. They're finally getting ready to render a decision. And I go back to Mike's question. You know, they're not a, if I wanted to hand a check to a judge candidate last night, they would have been prohibited from doing that. They're not even allowed to take in their own checks. They have to have someone that's designated to do so. If I had asked any of those candidates last night, tell me how you feel about abortion. Tell me how you feel about, you know, this or that and the other.
3: Nope.
2: They allegedly, they are not to give me their perspective.
3: That's right.
2: When you start really digging into it, Mike makes the point, whether it's the judges or anybody. Look at what happened to the former governor candidate, you know, getting arrested in Alabama. Do you think anybody that voted for him or supported him in 2018 had any indication he was a drug addict and hiring male prostitutes for parties?
1: Right.
2: The answer is no. Either, and if they did, what if he'd have won? You know, I keep telling people, look at the other side. Would his office have protected him? He obviously, listen, I don't want to say anything negative about a person who has an addiction. I've known many of them. They need to get help, and I hope he gets the help that he needs. But God only gives you so many warning signs. He only gives you so many opportunities before he finally says, you're not listening. And something like what happened, you know, occurred to him. And he's got a family. He's got a wife still. You know, and of course, you know, when I posted this on my political page today, I took it and just posted the article. And what was so interesting is how so many people want to try to relate what happened to him to what happened to Trump. Trump is a pedophile. Trump falsified right. documents. Right. You name it, they're going down that laundry list. I wasn't letting them do that because being a drug addict and hiring prostitutes and having your picture out there nude in Miami hotels is quite different than someone raiding Mar-a-Lago, than someone doing all of these different things that really there's no proof that have there's never been anything substantiated. You know, to be able to suggest otherwise of what Trump's intentions are. So I think a lot of Democrats, unfortunately, as much as I try to be, you know, in my space of nonpartisan, it's clearly when I look at the feedback, even on posts that are not mine, many Democrats are looking at this and they want to make sure they get out of it as quickly as possible so that the candidate, you know, but there's pictures of Linda Stewart holding Andrew Gillum signs, who happens to be one of my opponents. Right. There's pictures of Anna Eskamani holding a huge Andrew Gillum sign, who wants to be our next Orange County, our city of Orlando mayor. You know, these are character assessments. You do them at the time. You do the best that you can when you go into the voting booth. Yeah. But, you know, I think someone should have vetted Gillum slightly more. And that wasn't his first time doing drugs, and it wasn't his first time probably hooking up with a prostitute. You know,
3: and Gillum was just arrested for once again on drug charges in Alabama. Gillum is like the Florida version of Graham Plattner, right? And by the way, he came within, I think, was it only like 30,000 votes?
1: Yeah, he was a lot closer than we thought.
2: 3% or something like that? Yeah.
3: Yeah. So it was a very close call. And can you imagine how bad the state would have been run during COVID and all that stuff?
1: We'd be moving to New York.
3: Oh, God.
2: Well, you know what? I think it's interesting and probably a good idea with everything that's happening on the Republican side right now. The Republican Party, none of the gubernatorial candidates, most people are staying away from this issue because it'll just look like Republicans coming down on a Democrat, right? And the one thing I remind people of, and I think it's fair to have this assessment, is this will come and go in a few days. We will not hear about it until maybe he's arraigned again or whatever happens. When if it's a Republican that has a bad day or does something wrong or does something out of step, the media has a way of holding on to that and not letting go of it.
3: Yeah.
2: There's the difference between conservatives and liberals in that space is because the media, whether we like it or not, and listen, I've got a lot of friends in media. My radio family is media.
3: Hey.
2: But that doesn't, you know, that doesn't mean that I don't realize at times there is bias in what the media is reporting, whether it's Florida politics, whether it's the Orlando Sentinel. It's just the way it is. And maybe they give them more stories to work with. I don't know.
3: Hey, do you remember when President Trump did the thank you tour? It was in December
2: after his
3: first election. You know, they did this thing out at the fairgrounds.
2: That one together. Yeah. Thank you very much.
3: Did you? It was great. And we had we had great press passes.
1: Remember that?
3: We were amongst all the press.
1: That's exactly right.
3: We had to continue to tell the crowd who was, let's just say, uncomfortable with the press, that we weren't of the regular press. We're not with them.
2: So you were in the back looking over the crowd, right?
3: Exactly,
2: like,
3: yes.
2: Where all the press is.
3: Yes, yes.
2: So, you didn't see there was a lot of heavy hitters sitting in that VIP area. I don't know if you got a chance to go over and look.
3: No, we were trapped. I mean, there were so many people there. We were right in the middle of a sea of people.
1: Yep.
3: And it was funny because I had it was a Trump Christmas sign that we had on our desk there. And when the press that travels with the president got there, they walked up and saw my sign. They were giving me dirty looks and all. I was loving it.
2: When I used to travel to all the Trump rallies, I would have on a Trump T-shirt often with my jacket.
3: Yeah,
2: and everybody would look at me like, "Get out of here."
3: That's right. All right. You mentioned the governor's race. 1 week from tonight, you are hosting, you put together a fundraiser for Lieutenant Governor Collins.
2: It's on the 14th, and I don't think that's 1 week from tonight.
3: Yeah, it is. Yeah, no, it's 1 week.
2: Are we already there?
3: We're already there.
2: Oh, my God. Thank God I've already picked the menu. You're having pizza.
1: All right. with mushrooms. With mushrooms.
2: Yeah. No, we're excited about that. You know, listen, I am not one to make a decision about any of the races until we get a little closer. I would have loved to have seen a debate. I'm one of those folks. I wish they would have just done it. There's no secret who Trump endorsed, and I get it. We also know that a little bit of a controversy with apparently Lieutenant Governor's wife allegedly having burner phones and sending messages to the governor. All those things aside,
3: by the way, she's just fighting for her husband, right?
2: Mm-hmm. Yeah, I don't think there's anything wrong with it.
3: No.
2: Back to the point of having this event, I've always liked where he stands. You and I saw him when we saw him at the Seminole County Lincoln Day dinner.
3: Yep.
2: He was a little rocky then. I then saw him at the Osceola County at Lincoln Day dinner, and he really cleaned up the elevator speech. And by the time I had him to a private event with about 20 unique donors here in Orlando, it was quite clear. Now he had figured out how to handle everything, the media, you name it, all of these different things. The reason we're doing this is very simple. We want people to have an opportunity, one, to meet him and talk to him and make a really informed decision, since in some ways they're not getting that chance through our typical channels that we might have. And people, if they get to meet a candidate, I don't care if it's Renner, I don't care if it's Fishback, although I do care if it's Fishback, I don't care if it's Byron Donalds or in this case Jay Collins. Folks need to be able to talk to someone, find out what they really believe in, and hear from them. That's what this is all about. The party and RACs, et cetera, do not decide primaries. People decide primaries. And that's exactly where we need to keep it. Otherwise, we might as well open up primaries and not have closed primaries. And so this is simply a great opportunity to meet Jay Collins, set a private estate that we've held a number of events at out in Maitland. It'll be live, and we'll have Jay Collins on the show that night.
3: Yep.
2: And we'll be able to really just, you guys will have a little bit more time than you normally do to ask him questions.
3: Yep.
2: And at the same time, it's going to be fun. It's going to be you'll see a lot of people that you've seen before and a lot of new people. And I think it's going to be really wonderful.
3: If you would like to,
2: thank you so much for hosting being part of the live process.
3: Yeah. Oh, we're looking forward to it. 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ElectRandyRoss.com. Thank you so much, Randy.
2: Thank you so much, but by the way, I want to hear Mike's contest.
3: Oh, okay. Let's do it.
1: Okay. Hang on, Randy. As you know, our president was at Mount Rushmore, this weekend. So what the story is, they're thinking of adding two more faces to Mount Rushmore. So the first part of the contest is we want you to tell us who you would like to see up on Mount Rushmore. But the second part is the fun part. We also found out that they need two faces now on the newest mountain they're going to be used. It's called Mount Dudmore, and this is strictly for Democrats. And it's on top of a landfill in New York City. And we want you to be able to put two people up.
3: I got them. I got them right now.
1: Well, I got mine. Mine is Pete Buttigieg. I think his face could go up there. Wait, with Hank Johnson, the lawyer.
3: Oh, that's old news.
1: I mean, I'd put them on Dudmore, Mount Dudmore.
3: It's got to be Gillum and Plattner.
1: That could be right there. But there's a lot of choices for Mount Dudmore, which is on top of a landfill outside New York City.
2: All right, thanks. Good luck to everybody on the contest. Thank you very much.
3: ElectRandyRoss.com. We'd love to see you there 1 week from tonight. Jay Collins fundraiser. We'll be right back with more of the American Adversaries, Thompson Jewelers, Trumpet Tuesday.
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0: Chris, this is not a song contest, my friend.
1: Little $3 of the night for you there. Thanks, Pete. Great
0: He's
1: stuff.
0: A swinging guy. He's a good guy to have back there rolling up those songs.
1: I'm telling you what. All right, once again, a week from tonight, we will be on the road at this fundraiser for Lieutenant Governor Collins. And it will be an opportunity because the man is very approachable. I guarantee you, anybody that wants to speak to him face-to-face at this fundraiser, he will spend time to you speaking to you face-to-face. And we'll see where this campaign goes. But whatever happens, he's got a future in politics. Let me tell you that. And so this is your opportunity. Once again, for the fundraiser for Lieutenant Governor Collins, go to electrandyross.com. You can register there. Or you can call Randy. And also, same thing to help him out with his campaign, because he's running like he's going to get a good decision out of this court case. And you can go to electrandyross.com. He's got yard signs. He's got T-shirts. You can make donations. You can volunteer. You can also sign up for one of those hot dogs and brewskis.
0: Chris, I know he has T-shirts because you have it on every day I'm in here. Randy Ross for King.
1: All right. Hey, we'll be right back.

0: With SRN News, I'm Keith Peters in Washington. The U.S. military has launched new strikes against Iran. The strikes began early Wednesday, hours after three merchant ships were struck in the Strait of Hormuz. It was the latest change of fire to threaten the interim deal to end the fighting between the two countries. The renewed attacks were sure to add to the difficulty of negotiations aimed at fully reopening the strait, ruling back Tehran's disputed nuclear program and reaching a permanent end to the war launched February 28th. Maryland lawmakers will meet for a special session next month to consider a constitutional amendment dealing with future congressional redistricting. Legislative leaders made the announcement Tuesday. On Wall Street, the Dow down by 130 points, the NASDAQ dropped 302, the S&P lower by 33. This is SRN News.
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0: extraordinary place where the stars and stripes and the eagle fly.
1: Okay, welcome once again to the American Adversaries on a Thompson Jewelers Trumpin' Tuesday. Christopher Hart here along with Michael McBath. Pete Paquette is on the bridge, and on the line with us now is the president of Thompson Jewelers, Derek Hicks. Derek, how are you doing today?
2: I'm doing great. How are you guys doing tonight?
3: Good, Derek. Real good. Yep.
1: Saturday morning, I was thinking of you, and maybe more particularly your daughter-in-law, because I was watching that boat and air show in New York that they were doing right there on the river, and they had the, you know, they had the fighters, they had the Blue Angels with red, white, and blue. They had the French Mirages or Typhoons or whatever they use now, or did the same thing. And then along comes this big old C-17 transport flying along there. And of course, that's what your daughter-in-law flies.
2: She does. She flies actually. She got to fly that last year at the UCF. She did a flyover at the UCF game. So I'm so thankful. Actually, one of the best July 4th I've had in a long time. I had my son and daughter-in-law here with me to celebrate July 4th. It was just great. So happy.
1: Congratulations.
3: Derek, are they going to be around for a while? I think
2: hopefully everything's fine, and I think they're going to be here for a while. So it's just so good to have them back. So great 4th of July.
3: Well, that's wonderful.
1: Congratulations.
3: That's wonderful for the kids, too. They're great professionals.
1: And certainly extend our thanks and admiration for them.
2: I've told them. Yeah, thank you guys for your support and prayers for them and all the military families, the ones that have, you know, given so much. We talked about that on July 4th, but we never know until, again, I'm a military family and just what they sacrificed. You never know until you are. If you're not in, don't haven't been in the military or a military family, they sacrificed so much for us. And so, mate, thank you guys for your support and your prayers.
1: Most definitely.
3: Yep.
1: Well, something else happened that was big this weekend. The movie Young Washington opened, and it opened with I think like $20 million or something like that. It was a great opening.
3: Yeah.
1: You saw it, Derek.
2: I did. I took my, matter of fact, my daughter-in-law and son and my wife and me went and watched it. Wow, you never know on those movies because it doesn't have the massive budget a lot of times some of the Hollywood movies have. But I was so impressed. You guys have got to go see it. The audience, you'll love it. It historically is very accurate. It kept the history pretty much. And just great, a lot of action. And just tells the young, it's called Young Washington. It tells a lot of his earlier life, what he dealt with, what he went through, and it's just a great story of an American.
1: And Carl Jackson also saw it this weekend, and he was impressed by the battle scenes. He said they were far more intense than he expected.
2: Yes, George Washington went through, if you know history, you know the battle he's in, the French and Indian War, but all that stuff was documented to be true where, he takes bullet holes in his vest and in his hat, gets several horses shot out from under him. All this is true in fact.
1: Yeah.
2: And you got to go see the movie. I guess that's where he got his famous name that George Washington couldn't be shot in battle. And when you see, couldn't be killed.
1: Right.
2: And so all this was historically accurate.
1: As I say, the Indians, the Native Americans, they had a special word for it, too. And it meant that he was being protected for some greater reason, for some greater purpose.
3: If you've been to New Orleans, which I'm sure you have, you go up the river a little bit, and then there's a battlefield there where I think it was one of the major parts of the War of 1812. It's really unique. We went there and watched them reenact it and everything. But again, what really won the war for us was the fact that, the English would be foolishly lined up in a row. The Americans were protected behind bunkers. And then we had a bunch of these fellows that were in the woods that were picking them off right and left. And we won that battle, which really pretty much ended the issue. And that's really neat. If you're in New Orleans, go right up the river, and they drop you off there for a show.
2: Yep, the Battle of New Orleans. Yep. Jackson. Yep. That's where Andrew Jackson became so famous, and so famous that he was able to run for president and win.
1: Yeah. Now, at what stage in young Washington do they leave it?
2: It starts from the very beginning, and it runs all the way through till where he's still not known as the general. It doesn't get into any of that. It's really probably a lot of listeners, if you don't really study the history of Washington, a lot of these things you wouldn't know. It shows a lot of his successes and failures. He has a lot of failures, and he stands strong through them and comes back. I mean, it's just a great American story because it's kind of the underdog who makes mistakes, willing to put himself in battle, willing to go out there and try, and he fails, and most people would quit, but he doesn't quit. He keeps coming back, so just an inspirational story, too.
1: Do they have the part in there where he chops down the cherry tree?
2: No, don't have that part.
3: I have not seen that in any of the films with George Washington. I'm not sure that's even in there anymore.
2: No, it's not. I don't even know if that part was true. But yeah. You know what's so good is the young people, if they could see this, I would hope if you're a grandparent or a parent, please take your son or daughter or grandson or granddaughter to this. It's good to see a hero, somebody who's strong, to a Washington. You will be impressed. They will be impressed. The story never gets told about these kind of people.
1: Yeah, and the fact that, you know, he was a young man struggling with some of the same things that anybody would struggle with in that position. Young Washington. So it is in theaters now. And we encourage you. I'm going to go see it. And Derek is encouraging you to go as well. In the meantime, what was your favorite part of were you able to catch any of the President Trump speech Saturday night and then the concert and fireworks afterwards?
2: Yes, I saw some of that. Yes, it was great. I mean, you know, again, they talk about persistence. He mentioned that. He said the speech, as you guys heard this, the speech was going to happen no matter what. Whether he had to give it at 2 or 3 in the morning, he didn't care. And he said that's part of life. You know, sometimes you have hard times, but you just keep being persistent. So I actually thought that was as good as the parts of the speech were, that he was willing to say that and say no matter what, you do have bad things happen. Things don't always go your way. The weather doesn't always go your way. But that doesn't make you from never give up. Remember, that was his thing, never, never give up. So.
1: And none of those World War II veterans, 101, 103, 107, none of them gave up either. They stayed.
2: No.
1: They were there for the speech. They were featured in the speech. And then they stayed for the fireworks show afterwards. And what resiliency.
3: Now, Derek, I agree with you because I saw that when he made the speech and he said, you know, those fellows, when they went out in horrible weather. You know, remember the waves
1: Storm
3: were terrible,
1: season,
3: everything.
1: Normandy,
3: he said, I'm not getting off this stage until this is done. I don't care if it's 2 o'clock in the morning. But again, that's our leader. Which is great.
2: It is.
1: But
2: again, his ability to speak about this socialist communism, I don't think we in our generation realize how big this has become with younger generations.
1: Yeah.
2: Do not take this for granted. All you listeners, do not take this for granted.

0: believe in that.
1: Hey, Derek, another question I have for Mandami. This is funny. You know, he came here in 2018, right? Immigrant from Uganda. If there's no opportunity in America, how did you go from 2018 to 226 and become mayor of the largest city in the United States, maybe the world? No opportunity? Answer that one, Mandami.
0: Yeah.
2: I know. That's so true. When they say that, they would have that nowhere else in all the world.
1: That's right. That. Never would have happened anywhere.
0: No.
2: Nope.
0: He'd probably be shot for some of the things he said.
1: He probably would.
0: And somewhere else. I'm not kidding.
1: I mean, no, I agree with you.
0: It is a shame. And Ilhan Omar, same thing. They come here, they excel in our system, and then they tell us that nobody can do that.
1: Yeah. Isn't that terrible?
0: Yeah.
1: What a reflection on the people that follow him, too. No one else can do it.
0: Obama did the same thing.
1: Yep.
2: Yeah.
0: It seems to be a Democrat trait, I guess. All right. Are you still buying gold and silver?
2: Yeah, still buying gold and silver. Any other of your jewelry needs, we're always still there for you. And just would love to talk to you. Come on in. And we always have some kind of special sale, usually event going on. And just no matter what it is, whether it's a jewelry repair, even if you need a jewelry repair, we have some of the, we have two of the best jewelers. They can take something that's broken or beat up and just make it look like new again. So we'd love to do that if you need jewelry repair.
0: All right. Very good. Okay, Thompson Jewelers, East Colonial Drive in Bumby, right next to Old Navy in the Colonial Plaza, and in the Hobby Lobby Shopping Center on 192 in St. Cloud. All right, thanks so much, Derek. We appreciate you and your whole family.
1: All right, Derek, thank you.
2: Thanks, Mike and Chris. Have a good night.
0: All right, you
1: see
0: do the same.
1: Bye.
0: All right, we'll take a final break at this point. When we come back, we got some more news for you. And don't forget, you got Larry Elder coming up next after us. So no need to go anywhere. Just settle in for the evening.

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1: President Trump keeps the mainstream media hopping. No one covers the president like The Answer.

0: I got that.
1: Chris, I got a question for you on Mount Dunmore. Would Dr. Fauci qualify?
0: He would.
1: I think he'd be perfect
0: You'd
1: on Mount Dunmore.
0: You'd have to put him up there with old Burks.
1: Yeah.
0: Deborah Burks.
1: That's right. We could put a double. That'll be great. Mount Dunmore.
0: That's Thursday night's contest. We need two more faces for Mount Rushmore, or not in yep, addition not. To, but or two faces for the new Mount Dudmore,
1: which is a garbage dump outside New York City.
0: That's right. What do they call that? Death Island?
1: Yeah,
0: something
1: this
0: like
1: is
0: that?
1: For the Democrats specifically.
0: All right, that is for Thursday night. Get those contest challenges ready, or entries. I'm sorry, ready. Couple things real quick. John Fetterman. This guy actually at the end of the day might end up being the head of the Democrat Party because he's the only one.
1: He stands aside from everybody and he puts forth his comments and people live with it.
0: And he's pretty much the only Democrat who has not been stained with the Plattner business.
1: Yeah.
0: Bernie Sanders has pulled his endorsement.
1: Little late, Bernie.
0: Yeah.
1: Little late, pal.
0: And Fetterman called him out. He called out, who else
1: That's
0: pulled
1: great.
0: Their endorsement?
1: That's really great.
0: Ro Khanna pulled out his endorsement.
1: Yeah, there's a guy.
0: And
1: what a fraud he is.
0: Pocahontas pulled out her endorsement. Remember, she said that Plattner was her kind of man.
1: I wonder if she's the type of kinky, I don't know.
0: She probably would just love to be roughed up.
2: Yeah.
0: I don't know.
2: Could you send him over to take me to lunch?
0: It might be the first time never anybody. Yeah. But he's right. He said they all owe the voters of Maine an apology endorsing this, as he calls him, a dirt bag.
1: Yeah.
0: He says, for endorsing this dirt bag when they already knew what he was about, what he was like. They knew it.
1: Fetterman?
0: As a matter of fact, they defended him.
1: Fetterman said that?
0: Yes.
1: Boy, is that powerful.
0: Well,
1: coming from
0: the
1: I know. He said exactly what everybody knew.
0: He might end up being the head of the Democrat Party. It would be the best thing that ever happened to him.
1: It would. You're not kidding.
0: At least in recent memory.
1: Yep.
0: And wouldn't it be ironic and poetic justice, too, that the guy who can barely sometimes, get a thought to get...
1: Well, that was a few years ago, Chris. He had some problems.
0: He has come a long way, baby.
1: He really has.
0: He's still got a way to go, but
1: he needs a tailor, though.
0: He might have trouble expressing himself,
1: mm-hmm.
0: But he certainly has no trouble in where he stands.
1: He has great general logic.
0: Yes.
1: I mean that. He can see the middle.
0: And he's the kind of voices that need to be speaking loudly in the Democrat Party. And I dare say he's probably going to start having people join him because he's right. And he has been right about these people. And he's calling out the other ones, too, the commies.
1: That's great. And what's great about this happens now. So just imagine when you debate a Democrat when you're running in the next few weeks.
0: Yeah.
1: You can remind them of who they endorsed.
0: Well, right now it's the primary, at least in Florida, by the way.
1: Well.
0: By the way, early voting is going to start, I believe it's like 2 weeks, a little over 2 weeks.
1: Does that mean their poll is open every day?
0: You'll have libraries that will be open.
1: Every day.
0: No, wait a minute. I'm sorry. No, let me back
1: up.
0: Mail-in ballots will be going out in a couple of weeks.
1: Okay.
0: And then a couple of weeks before primary day is when you'll be able to early vote.
1: Go to the library or whatever.
0: Which means at the beginning of August, practically.
1: So that's not always the place where you vote, that it might be in a library or some of them.
0: Correct.
1: Okay.
0: Yeah, you'll have a number of locations in whatever county that you are in to go and vote. Usually it's the libraries, the election supervisor's office, and maybe one or two other places. So anyway, you should be getting a sample ballot soon. And if you have requested a mail-in ballot, you'll be getting that in a couple of weeks.
1: Do you think the Democrats know where a library is?
2: Well, you go to the library that's real close to where's that?
0: Yeah, well, anyway, we will keep you up to date on that sort of thing. So anyway, Fetterman is talking sense. And then while we're at, speaking of senators, there's been conflicting reports today about Senator Mitch McConnell. There were a couple of people who are social media journalists, shall we call them. Actually, one who's very reliable, Laura Loomer, who was saying that her contact was telling her that, she did not reveal the source, but that this source was telling her that he was quote-unquote brain dead. He had been declared a vegetable, his organs were going out, and he was on life support. And someone else said basically the same thing. But however, this afternoon, Scott Jennings said no. Their people had contacted him, did talk to him, and that he did say that he was recovering, even mm-hmm. though he is still in the hospital. We still don't really know why he was in the hospital. We do know that a 911 call was released, 911 call, I should say, was released, where the caller is talking about him being, they found him on the floor and had to perform resuscitation, and they did that also in the ambulance.
1: Now, wasn't his wife associated with cargo ships and everything out of China?
0: Her father, Elaine,
1: right.
0: Elaine Chao,
1: right.
0: who was in the first Trump administration. She was the labor secretary. By mm-hmm. the way, she was the first one to resign after January 6th,
1: mm-hmm.
0: if that matters to you.
1: Mm-hmm.
0: She was also in the George W. Bush administration. By the way, did you know W. turned 80 yesterday?
1: You know, I will say he looks in good shape, and you know, his
0: not
1: mind
0: bad.
1: Is still there.
0: And 46 was a good year, Mike.
1: Yeah, I guess, you know, we're running strong. There's a bunch of them running out. I ran into a guy the other day, Chris. He was 91 at the gym.
0: Well,
1: and the guy was actually...
0: That's why he's still going.
1: Yeah, you're right. He was reasonably agile, and mentally he was pretty darn sharp.
0: By the way, yesterday also was Sylvester Stallone's 80th birthday.
1: There it is. The whole breed was then in the 80s.
0: And I believe William Shatner just turned 90 or something.
1: Oh, jeez. You're putting pressure on me.
0: And by the way, he looked like he'd lost some weight, William Shatner.
1: That helps.
0: Yeah.
1: It really does.
0: Definitely.
1: So that's good for him.
0: Anyway, back to Mitch McConnell. So Jennings was saying, no, he's still there. He's still alive, and he's still functioning such that he is.
1: I think brain dead's a bad term to use,
0: well,
1: though.
0: When I saw that, I said, well, heck, yeah, we've known that for 2 years.
1: We knew that for 4 years ago.
0: When did he have that episode when he froze up?
1: That's right. What's the big surprise?
0: I could kind of tell you something there.
1: Mm.
0: But obviously, you don't need all of your faculties, I guess, to be in the Senate or the White House, for
1: don't
0: that matter,
1: that, Chris,
0: to look at Joe Biden.
1: That's what it looks like, I know.
0: By the way, I just got something from somebody else that saw the Young Washington movie. And in the movie, he is seen cutting down a couple of trees,
1: really?
0: But out of a sense of frustration.
1: Were they cherry trees?
0: Taking it out on the tree.
1: I hope they're cherry trees.
0: All right, anyway, you'll have to see the movie,
1: okay.
0: Young Washington. And then the other story today is actually going on this week, is the preliminary hearing of Tyler Robinson. He is the cold-blooded murderer who shot Charlie Kirk. And the evidence is building, and it is a pretty solid case against the guy. Today, they had video showing basically his morning, where he's strolling around in shorts and taking the whole thing in. And then they show him later, and he has a backpack, he has long pants on, and he's walking like there's something wrong with his right leg.
1: Yeah.
0: No doubt the rifle he was carrying down his pants.
1: Yep.
0: And it was acting kind of like a splint where he mm-hmm. couldn't bend his knee, but nobody noticed. It just like some guy
1: right.
0: broke his knee or something, right? And then they show a video of him in the firing position. I mean, this kid, I texted Carl, he needs to, the lawyers need to try to get him life in prison for a guilty plea, because they're going to go for the death penalty.
1: They should. I don't know where these people think they're entitled to take someone's life and then just try, and then the judges and everybody turn it into a circus.
0: Speaking of the judge, they played some video, and this is not like the video we saw on TV where they edited it, so you didn't really see the whole thing.
1: Mm-hmm.
0: Well, the judge got a new angle, and he got to see the whole thing. And according to reports, he flinched. He was taken back by it.
1: Yeah.
0: Now, can you imagine what the jury reaction is going to be when they see that?
1: Yeah.
0: And they see then him in the firing position.
1: I wonder why he hadn't seen that, though, up to the date. It's been so long since the guy was killed, and here we are today, and the judge just sees the actual murder itself.
0: Well, that's the whole purpose of the preliminary hearing.
1: I would have made it a lot quicker.
0: I would imagine there were lots of cameras watching, right?
1: I know. I can't believe it.
0: And some of them were right there. What I mean, right yeah, there. Right. I mean, right there next to Charlie.
1: Yeah.
0: Right. So, but this is, you know, this has been in the hands of the prosecution, but this is their opportunity to display some of this and build the case such that Robinson should be held over for trial. And I guarantee you, he will be. And that kid is toast. And
1: maybe, hopefully,
0: maybe literally, if he doesn't get a plea deal. And that hearing, by the way, is going to continue throughout the rest of the week. And Erica Kirk is attending. And I don't know about today, but at least yesterday, Don Jr. was there as well, showing support. All right, Larry Elder coming up next. You got the American Adversaries back here tomorrow night. We appreciate you tuning in. So keep loving, keep praying. Don't you give up. Don't you dare surrender. We're going to keep fighting so we can keep on winning. No matter what, we got to keep on fighting. And no matter what, please keep the faith. Night, everybody.

0: 94.9, Florida's stronger conservative voice. The Answer. WORL. Orlando. Orlando. Orlando. Orlando.
1: News this hour from Town Hall. I'm Keith Peters in Washington. A federal judge is rejecting the Justice Department's attempts to get names of 2020 election workers in Fulton County, Georgia.
2: The Justice Department in April obtained a grand jury subpoena seeking the names and personal contact information of county employees and volunteer poll workers. The county argued the subpoena was overly broad and meant to target and harass President Donald Trump's opponents. In its ruling Tuesday, U.S. District Judge William Ray called the subpoena unreasonable. I'm Lisa Dwyer.
1: The U.S. military has launched new strikes against Iran. The strikes began early Wednesday, hours after three merchant ships were struck on the Strait of Hormuz. It was the latest exchange of fire to threaten the interim deal to end the fighting between the two countries. The renewed attacks were sure to add to the difficulty of negotiations aimed at fully reopening the strait. Day two of the hearing of the man accused of assassinating conservative activist Charlie Kirk last September. Julie Eastman, a member of the public who waited in line to get into the Charlie Kirk hearing, says she had to be there to see it in person.
3: Erica got teary-eyed a little bit and was, you know, putting her head down a lot of it. Charlie's mom got emotional. A lot of people were just focused in on what was going on.
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6: When Abraham Lincoln was elected president in 1860, America stood on the edge of collapse. Over the next 4 years, the Civil War claimed more than 700,000 lives and tested whether our republic could endure. As the war drew to a close, Lincoln looked beyond victory. He looked toward healing. In his second inaugural address, he challenged the nation. Let us strive on to bind up the nation's wounds, to achieve and cherish a just and lasting peace. Lincoln understood that preserving the greatest experiment in self-government required more than winning a war. It required the character to restore what had been broken. More than 160 years later, America still faces division. The question is not whether we'll disagree. The question is whether we still have the wisdom and the character to heal together.
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13: Larry Elder here, the sage from South Central, the Prince of Pico Union, the czar of common sense, the great Eldersky, Don Lorenzo. Welcome to the program. No victocrats allowed because we've got a...

0: 888-971-SAGE, 888-971-7243. I am Larry Elder. We are Salem News Channel. If Graham Plattner is to be replaced as a candidate for Senate in Maine, get this, he must drop out before July 27. Otherwise, Maine Democrats will not be able to field a candidate for the November election. Much of the world cheered because the U.S. lost the soccer game against Belgium. Why? Well, Trump was attacked for pressuring FIFA to reverse its suspension of one of Team America's best players. A professor of journalism at the University of Maryland says because of Trump, America is unfit, his word not mine, to host any global sporting event. I guess that would include the Olympics. Secretary of State Marco Rubio says radical Islam is a threat to the entire world, and President Trump says either we'll do a deal with Iran or we're going to finish the job. There's some news on that, too. 55% of Democrats say moving towards socialism is a good thing. I have a question. If the rise in racism against blacks mirrored the rise of anti-Semitism in America, would there be riots in the streets? That's a rhetorical question. 888-971-SAGE, 888-971-7243. I am Larry Elder. We are Salem News Channel. 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I mentioned there's some news on Iran. According to Reuters, the U.S. military has launched a series of strikes against Iran, and that these strikes are in response to what the U.S. Central Command said were Iranian attacks on three commercial vessels that were transiting the Strait of Hormuz. The military issued the following statement, and I'm quoting, U.S. Central Command forces have begun launching a series of powerful strikes against Iran to impose heavy costs for targeting and attacking commercial shipping. Iran's demonstrated aggression was unwarranted, dangerous, and a clear violation of the ceasefire, close quote. Reuters says it is unclear what specifically the U.S. targeted, but Iranian media said six projectiles hit a pier in southern Iran. These are the first known U.S. military strikes against Iran since last month. Now, we've talked about this before. Don't want to bore you with this. But I said then, it's just a question of when Iran breaks the so-called memorandum of understanding, whatever that is, and what President Trump will do in response. Speaking of whom, number 35.
1: Look, we're going to win one way or the other. We're either going to make a deal or we're going to finish the job, okay? And it won't be tough to finish the job. I'd rather make a deal, because I don't want to affect 91 million people. We can knock down their bridges in 1 hour. We can knock out their energy supply, all of those big plants that they built, big, beautiful, modern plants. They had a lot of money. They don't have any money now. We haven't given them any money. But we can knock out their electricity and power generating plants in, I would say, a small part of an afternoon. Every plant will be gone. And they know that. They know that.
0: And here is what the Secretary of State, Marco Rubio, said, number 11.
2: Ultimately, all radical Islamic movements in the world identify the West writ large, but the United States in particular, as the greatest evil on the earth. And every chance to have the notion that somehow radical Islam would be comfortable with simply controlling some province in Iraq or Syria is just not borne out by history. Radical Islam has shown that their desire is not simply to occupy one part of the world and be happy with their own little caliphate. They want to expand. It's revolutionary in its nature. It seeks to expand and control more territories and more people. And radical Islam has designs openly on the West, on the United States, on Europe. We've seen that progress there as well. And they are prepared to conduct acts of terrorism, in the case of Iran, nation-state actions, assassinations, murders, you name it, whatever it takes for them to gain their influence and ultimately their domination of different cultures and societies. That's a clear and imminent threat to the world and to the broader West, but especially to the United States, who they identify as the chief source of evil on the planet. Okay, the reason why they hate the Kingdom of Saudi Arabia, the leadership of the UAE, of Bahrain, is because they've allowed the United States to partner with them. That's why they hate them. They consider them infidels for it. They hate Israel. But they also hate America. And they hate anywhere in the world that we have influence, they seek to attack it, including here in the homeland. If you look at the domestic terrorists, at the attacks that have happened here domestically, the overwhelming majority of them have been inspired by radical Islamic viewpoints. And that includes the shooting in the Pulse nightclub in Orlando, Florida. That includes the Saudi pilot in Pensacola, my home state, two attacks.
0: That people do not understand the peril that the world faces because of radical Islam is beyond me. You've got organizations like Hamas. The charter calls for the destruction not just of Israel, but of Jews worldwide. The former head of Hezbollah, he's now dead, said he hopes all the Jews will return to Israel because that way we can kill them all in one fell swoop. I want to remind you about the exchange David Horowitz had with a pro-Hamas, pro-terror student at a university here in California, the late, great David Horowitz, number 39.
3: I just wanted to say thank you for coming to campus tonight and presenting your point of view. It's always valuable to have two sets of views going on at the same time. Very useful. My name is Jumana Imad Musa Ahmed Al-Bahri, and I'm a student here at UCSD. I was reading your literature. I found that much more interesting than the talk. And I found some interesting things about the MSA, which is an organization that's very active on campus, and it is hosting our annual Hitler Youth Week. You should come out to those events. If you could clarify the connection between the MSA and jihad terrorist networks, because last I checked, we had to do our own fundraising. And we never get help from anyone. So if you could clarify the connection between UCSD's MSA, or if you don't have such information, if you could connect other MSAs on UC's, because the connection wasn't too clear in the pamphlet, just if you could clarify.
4: Okay. Will you condemn Hamas here and now?
3: I'm sorry, what?
4: Will you condemn Hamas?
3: Would I condemn Hamas?
4: As a terrorist or a genocidal organization?
3: Are you asking me to put myself on a cross?
4: So you won't. I actually have had this experience many times. You didn't read the pamphlet because the pamphlet is chapter and verse. The main connection is that the MSA is part of the Muslim Brotherhood Network as revealed in the documents.
3: I don't think you understood what I meant by that. I meant if I say something, I'm sure that I will be arrested for reasons of Homeland Security. So if you could please just answer my question.
4: If you condemn Hamas, Homeland Security will arrest you.
3: If I support Hamas, because your question forces me to condemn Hamas. If I support Hamas,
4: well,
3: I look really bad.
4: If you
3: bad.
4: Don't condemn Hamas, obviously you support it. Case closed. I've had this experience. I had this experience at UC Santa Barbara, where there were 50 members of the Muslim Students Association sitting right in the rows there. And throughout my hour talk, I kept asking them, will you condemn Hezbollah and Hamas? And none of them would. And then when the question period came, the president of the Muslim Students Association was the first person to ask questions. And I said, you know, before you start, will you condemn Hezbollah? And he said, well, that question is too complicated for a yes-no answer. So I said, okay, I'll put it to you this way. I'm a Jew. The head of Hezbollah has said that he hopes that we will gather in Israel so he doesn't have to hunt us down globally. For it or against it?
3: For it.
4: Thank you. Thank you. Thank you for coming and showing everybody what's here.
0: We're going to get to a little bit more of this in a few minutes. We're also going to talk about the joy so much of the world has had because we lost the match against Belgium yesterday. Now, never mind that Belgium is a very, very good team and that we played them not long ago in kind of a prelim match, and they beat us pretty badly with the player that Donald Trump intervene on behalf to make sure that he played yesterday. So they already beat us with our best player, arguably our best player. And so there was an excellent chance that we're going to win this one too. But Trump critics are claiming that because of Trump's intervention, it gave the Belgium team greater motivation to play hard and to beat us. I have a comment about this in just a second. Now, every few years, I run across a documentary that really hits home, that stands out, and is well produced. It's called The Story of Everything, a true masterpiece of graphics, imagery, and content that confronts the theory that all creation just sort of evolved out of nothing. Think of it. We're supposed to believe that a butterfly just evolved, not just us humans, but millions of species just evolved. The Story of Everything will leave you shaking your head and asking, how in the world could any part of creation just happen when mathematically, scientifically, it's beyond our imagination? All of us, especially our kids and grandkids, need to watch this amazing documentary. And for those still skeptical, The Story of Everything will give you the information you need to decide for yourself. TheStoryofEverything.film/Larry. 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
1: 888-971-SAGE, 888-971-7243. I am Larry Elder. We are Salem News Channel. Regarding the match yesterday against Belgium, lost 4-1. I'm not nearly as knowledgeable about soccer as I am about other sports, but I know that 4-1 is considered to be a beatdown. And much of the world, according to articles I've read, is cheering, not because they dislike America, but because they dislike Donald Trump. More specifically, they dislike the fact that Donald Trump called the head of FIFA after one of the American players, arguably the best, was suspended for what many people called a ticky-tack foul. Should not have been suspended. Moreover, the referee that called the so-called red card had been involved in some controversy before over corruption, although nothing was proved, and over pulling out the red card too soon for things that were considered to be pretty insignificant collisions with players, which is going to happen when you play a game like soccer. 30 million people saw it, according to Fox Sports, by far the most watched soccer telecast ever in the country. Worldwide, it's unclear how many people saw it because FIFA does not release the viewership until at the end of the match, but probably around 200 million, maybe 250 million people saw it. By the way, the Super Bowl worldwide might get a little bit under 200 million people watching. The World Cup, anywhere from 1.4 to 1.5 billion people will be watching it. It'll be staged here in the United States. Now, according to Chris Hayes, who is a host on BS Now, well, Trump and FIFA are kissing cousins. Both are corrupt. Number 22.
2: Now, to be clear, I'm glad Balogun's going to play. This world team, U.S. World Cup team, the men's national team, is really exciting. They're really good. I hope they go really far. Would be amazing if they won the whole thing. And to also be clear, FIFA is one of the most notoriously corrupt bodies in sports. Trump is the most corrupt president in American history. So, you know, together, it's just sort of they're made for each other. Perfect microcosm of everything that's wrong with both American politics in its current degraded state and global sports in its also current degraded state.
1: As I said, that's BS Now. That's Chris Hayes. By the way, years ago, I don't know that you know about this, Mr. McConnell. Years ago, I had Chris Hayes on the show here. I believe it was here at Salem. And he had not been on the air very long. We contacted him, asked him to come on. And to my surprise, he came on. And we had, I think it was going to be three segments. He stayed for two. And he got increasingly testy. And then during the break, he said he wasn't going to come back on. So that was the last time I had any interaction with Mr. Chris Hayes. This is another sports writer. His name is Kevin Blackstone. He teaches journalism at University of Maryland, number 30.
3: Well, it's been a stain that's not going to go away. And if the U.S. is fortunate to beat Belgium this evening, it's going to be with an asterisk on that win, because that's what Donald Trump has done. He has stained this entire event. Look, I said before the World Cup came here, after it was certain to be here, after it started, I wrote it, this country with the Trump administration is unfit to host any global sporting event given its unethical and immoral treatment of our foreign neighbors and citizens. And we've seen it play out throughout this entire World Cup, from a referee who was not allowed to do his job here because of his nationality, to the way the Iranian team has been treated as if they're some sort of terrorist cell, and now you have this. I said that, you know, we often say that game respects game. Well, corruption respects corruption too.
1: Oh my goodness, the referee was not allowed to do his job because of his race. I hadn't heard that before. The player that Donald Trump intervened for him to play happened to be black. Does that like cancel it out? Apparently not. As I mentioned, this is a professor of journalism at University of Maryland. Now imagine being a student of journalism at the University of Maryland and this guy is your professor. Will that alter how you see the world, how you think, how you cover events, if and when you're able to get a job in journalism when you get out? I looked at some of the stats on the faculty and the staff at University of Maryland, where this guy teaches. This is an article from CBS News during the 2008 campaign. First paragraph. An overwhelming majority of the University of Maryland faculty, staff, and administrators who donated money to presidential campaigns this election cycle opted to support Democrat candidates, with just one of at least 80 donating to a Republican campaign. One of 80 faculty members. All the rest donated to Democrats. That's faculty. This is an article about the University of Maryland employee political donations to Democrats 2021-2022. Of more than 7,200 donations made in those 2 years, how many do you think were to Republican candidates and groups? 7,200 donations made by University of Maryland salaried employees 2021-2022. Of the 7,200 donations made in those 2 years, 55 went to Republican candidates and groups. So this is the environment in which Mr. Blackstone is teaching. This is the environment in which these students are learning. Overwhelmingly people that are hostile to Republicans and, of course, hostile to Donald Trump are in this environment. Do you think maybe, just maybe, this will influence how he or she will cover the news when he or she graduates from journalism school and gets a job in journalism? Where only 3 or 4% of those who cover national news describe themselves as Republicans? Again, only 3 or 4%. And you wonder why people hate Donald Trump's guts. 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

0: with SRN News. I'm Keith Peters in Washington. The week-long preliminary hearing for the man accused of killing conservative activist Charlie Kirk has entered its second day. Prosecutors aim to show that they have enough evidence against Tyler Robinson to proceed to a trial. After the hearing concludes, State District Judge Tony Graff must determine if the case should proceed, which experts say is likely. 23-year-old Robinson is charged with aggravated murder in Kirk's September 10th assassination. The U.S. military has launched new strikes against Iran. The strikes began early Wednesday, hours after three merchant ships were struck in the Strait of Hormuz. It was the latest exchange of fire to threaten the interim deal to end the fighting between the two countries. On Wall Street, the Dow down by 130 points. The Nasdaq dropped 302. More details at SRNNews.com.
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1: 888-971-SAGE, 888-971-7243. I am Larry Elder. We are Salem News Channel. After FIFA reversed their decision on suspending the American player Trump put on Truth Social, thank you, FIFA, for doing what is right and reversing a great injustice. USA, USA, USA. England manager said he believed that the player should not have gotten a red card, but was bothered by the decision to suspend the punishment. His name is Thomas Tuchel, and he said, quote, "Who overturns this decision and when? And on what grounds? How far does this go now? This is strange for me. Where does it start?" he told reporters, "and where does it end?" End of quote. The Royal Belgian Football Association said it was astonished by FIFA's decision. Said it was in direct contradiction to the provisions of the tournament's regulations. The German Football Association president also said FIFA should issue a statement and explain why they overturned the red card. Quote, "The integrity of the competition and the credibility of FIFA are at stake." End of quote. Now, before this match, I saw a documentary about all the corruption going on in FIFA, the ruling body, the long-term president who finally resigned after a huge scandal of taking bribes, as have many of the other people in the body that controls FIFA. When this guy on BS Now called it one of the most corrupt organizations in sports, he's not wrong. Here's what President Trump said, number 37.
2: Yeah, please.
3: I wanted to ask you, can you describe your phone call with Gianni Infantino about the red card? And Belgium is appealing the decision, which you're...
2: You're asking me about the whole soccer thing? So, yeah, I did. I spoke to Gianni, who's highly respected, who's produced the most successful World Cup in history by, they say, four times. This isn't just a success. I actually said, Gianni, we've got all these games. Each one is turning out to be a Super Bowl. And we have all these games. You know, when you think of it, every game is like a Super Bowl. Yes, I watched last night. What a game that was with Mexico and England. I mean, two countries. I don't know the players, although I think Kane is a great player. See, I played golf with him, and I like him a lot. He's a good golfer. But he's really great. But I watched, and no reason for me to watch, and you couldn't take your eyes off the game. Because I said, Johnny, you know, you have all these games, because they added games, in a country where really we don't, it's not our main sport, to put it mildly. And this has been four times more successful. He told me last night the numbers are four times greater. They think 50 or 60 million people are going to be watching the game tonight. I mean, you know, this is getting to be Super Bowl numbers. But you have a game tonight, and they think they're projecting a minimum of 50 million people watching a game. We call it soccer. It's called football, I guess, but we can't really call it football because it gets there's a little confusion. So, yeah, you call it soccer. We're the only ones that do that, but we have football, and football's great. But I've never seen anything like it. So I saw the play, and I'm a person that loves sports and was a good athlete, and I understand sports really well, really well. And that wasn't a foul. That wasn't even an infraction. That was.
1: We'll get back to this in a second. President Trump said he was a good athlete. Is he referring to golf? Did he play any other sports? Mr. Levan, look into that and find out what Trump meant when he said I was a good athlete. I've not heard him say that before. Can I just say something real quickly about what's going on in Venezuela? Twin earthquakes. According to Reuters, the death toll now is over 3,342. Number of injured, 16,470. Homeless, 17,345. Now consider this. Venezuela has a population of 28 million people. That means we are 12 times larger. So adjust these numbers for the impact if this were to happen in this country. We'd be talking about 40,600 Americans killed, 200,000 Americans injured, 211,000 Americans left homeless. Food for the poor is on the ground as we speak, helping out. 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
1: 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My crack research team looked into Trump's claim that he was a good athlete. And according to Sports Illustrated, he was a three-sport athlete at New York Military Academy. Played baseball 3 years, primarily at first base, but he also pitched. And he played one season of football and one season of soccer. So he's a little more familiar with soccer than a lot of people. This is back to President Trump talking about the FIFA red card controversy.
2: But I've never seen anything like it. So I saw the play, and I'm a person that loves sports and was a good athlete. And I understand sports really well, really well. And that wasn't a foul. That wasn't even an infraction. That was two guys running full speed that happened to crash into each other. You can't take your foot and properly place it on somebody else's foot when you're going. No, these were two great athletes that got tangled up. And this referee, who is a little bit suspect, if you check his past. I don't want to say that because I don't like to create controversy, but very suspect. If you'd like, I'll provide you with the past. He made a call that nobody could believe. You know, even people on the other side, they say, oh, we got lucky. Wow, that's... And it's very interesting. They say they don't show them in slow motion. And I never realized that. I never heard of that before. That they're not allowed to review in slow motion because it's so different. Because you'll take one little quarter of a second and you'll see that a hand is touching a neck or you see something. Whereas when you see it in fast motion, it will look like two guys collided, which is really what happened. They got sort of entangled. He didn't do anything wrong. And he's our best player or one of our best players. A very vital player. And he gave him a red card. I didn't know what that meant. I didn't think it meant much. Then I started hearing that means he can't play in the next game, at least in the next game. I said, boy, that's a big, you know, if it happened to another player, it would have been unfair. But when they take your best player or just about, they have some great players, but and they say you can't play, that's very unfair. That's, you know, it's one thing to penalize somebody for the game, but how do you penalize them for a game that hasn't been played yet? It's very unfair. You can't do that. So yes, I asked for a review by FIFA. I spoke to a man who's highly respected, and by the way, whose level of respect has gone up tenfold. And he was good before this started, but, you know, he really pushed it in this country. I'm the one that got them to do it. It was not Biden. Biden was asleep. I got him to do it. In fact, it was very sad because I got him to do it. And if the progression was normal, I would have been retired. Now, the Democrats are saying, man, we should have just let him have his way. We would have had him gone. But I said, you know, the saddest thing is I got the Olympics and I got the World Cup. I tried to claim 250 years, too, but that didn't work. They said, that one is what it is. No, I tried, but it didn't work. But wait. So I got him. I'm so proud of it. And then I realized, that, you know, I wouldn't be president during that because I would have been out of office by that time. I felt badly. The beautiful thing about what I did is I ran. I never thought of it. And then all of a sudden I realized, you know, I just got the Olympics. And I totally got that myself. And I just got FIFA. I got that myself. We gave a little piece to Canada, gave a little piece to Mexico. I got that myself.

0: And a lot of people helped, like that man right there, Kevin. A lot of people, you know that. We worked hard on that, and we got it. But what we didn't know is how successful it was going to be. I didn't know. I said, Johnny, is anyone going to show up? Because, you know, we're not really, I think soccer's doing much better, but I couldn't imagine. If you would have said to any very smart of these, like people like this, that the numbers they're doing now would be happening, they've never seen anything like it. Think of it. Take the most successful Olympics or the most successful FIFA, and you look at what's happened. You look at the numbers for this in the United States, just compared to FIFA, and it's numerous times more. It's not like 10% more, 2% more, 5% more, which is more expected. It's like four times more successful than anything they've ever done. In fact, I said to Johnny, let's do it again next time. And he said, that would be hard. I said, no, you do it again. But at the same time, you give it to somebody else for the next one. I don't know. It's a little crazy idea. But all I did, I asked for a review because I didn't think it was a foul. And, you know, again, I'm good at this stuff. I didn't think it was a foul. I thought it was two great athletes that crashed into each other and got entangled. That was not a guy punching somebody in the face or anything that, you know, would be different. And I think it's a terrible, if they wouldn't allow, you know, a top player, maybe the best, maybe among the best players on the team to play, I think it would have had a big stain. And I related just that feel. I didn't tell him what to do. I can't tell him what to do. But I don't believe he made the decision. I think it was a committee that made the decision. And they made the right decision because, number one, it wasn't a foul. And you want to see a game with your best players. You don't want to say, how would you feel if I took, we take Messi out? You know, he ran into somebody. Or we took Ronaldo. Ronaldo, you bunked into somebody, we're going to take you out of a game. He's great. Or Harry Kane. Harry Kane, we're going to take you out of the game, Harry, because you happen to hit somebody a little bit harder than... You can't do that. If you would have taken him out, I think it would have really stained this incredible championship. We got to have our best players, and Belgium's got a great team, by the way. We got to have our best players.
1: Can you imagine, had we lost, say, 2-1 without our arguably best player, what kind of scandal that would have been? So you Trump haters ought to be glad our best player played. Don't go away. I'm Larry Elder.
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1: 888-971-SAGE, 888-971-7243. I am Larry Elder. We are Salem News Channel. If Graham Plattner is to be replaced as a candidate for Senate in Maine, he must drop out no later than July 27. Otherwise, Maine Democrats won't be able to field an alternative candidate. So far, he has not dropped out. 55% of Democrats say moving towards socialism is a good thing. Question. If there were a rise in racism against blacks that mirrored the rise of anti-Semitism against Jews in America, would there be riots in the streets? That's rhetorical. And the preliminary hearing in the trial of Charlie Kirk's alleged assassin has begun. Brandon Tatum was in the courtroom. All of this and more, 888-971-SAGE. This is a comedian, Tiffany Haddish, about Trump and his role in the suspension of that football player, number 24.
8: Tonight was the big World Cup match between the U.S. and Belgium. One of our star players. Now, one of our star players was supposed to be suspended from tonight's game, but Donald Trump personally called the head of FIFA to get the player reinstated, which is surprising because Trump doesn't know anything about soccer, and it's the first time he ever defended a black person. He's growing up.
1: Okay. A couple of comments. I know this is stand-up comedy, but first time you ever defended a black person? Are you familiar with Ms. Haddish? The fact that Donald Trump pardoned Jack Johnson, the first black heavyweight champion? Boxing heavyweight champion? Ken Burns, the documentarian, and Sylvester Stallone, the actor who played Rocky, both tried to get Barack Obama to overturn this bogus conviction against Jack Johnson. Obama refused to do it. They approached George W. Bush. He refused to do it. But Donald Trump pardoned Jack Johnson, who was convicted of violating the Mann Act for transporting a white woman across state lines. Are you familiar with Alice Johnson, Ms. Haddish? Alice Johnson was a black female who had a very long prison sentence for a nonviolent drug offense. Donald Trump commuted her sentence. Are you familiar, Ms. Haddish, with the First Step Act, which Donald Trump signed, allowing now about 5,000 black men, mostly black men, to have their long, nonviolent drug sentences reconsidered and reduced an average of 70 months? Are you familiar with the fact that Donald Trump put funding for historically black colleges on a 10-year basis? No one else had ever done that before. Are you familiar with the fact that Donald Trump supports school choice, which black and brown parents support, but the Democratic Party overwhelmingly opposes? Shall I continue? 888-971-SAGE, 888-971-7243. Do not leave town. We're just getting warmed up.
9: 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Ooh, wee girl, you're right here to kiss me.
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13: News this hour from Town Hall. I'm Keith Peters in Washington. The U.S. has struck Iran after three merchant ships were hit in the Strait of Hormuz.
14: The U.S. military has launched a series of strikes against Iranian targets after three merchant ships were struck in the waters of Oman. In a statement posted to social media, U.S. Central Command says American forces launched the strikes to impose heavy costs for targeting and attacking commercial shipping crewed by innocent civilians in an international waterway, and says that Iran's demonstrated aggression was unwarranted, dangerous, and a clear violation of the ceasefire. I'm Lisa Dwyer.
13: A growing number of Democratic senators are now urging Graham Plattner to drop out of the Senate race in Maine after new troubling allegations surface. Correspondent Laura Winters reports.
15: The list of senators growing longer and longer. Democrats calling on Graham Plattner to leave the race in Maine. Senate Minority Leader Chuck Schumer, along with New York's Kirsten Gillibrand, Mark Kelly of Arizona, Alyssa Slotkin from Michigan, Massachusetts Senator Elizabeth Warren, and DNC Chair Ken Martin, among those urging Plattner to step aside. Independent Bernie Sanders also saying he needs to go. This as an ex-girlfriend alleges he broke into her house almost 5 years ago and sexually assaulted her. Plattner denies it. Laura Winters reporting.
13: President Trump is rolling back a major restriction on Turkey.
16: President Trump says the United States is lifting sanctions on Turkey, reversing restrictions that have been in place since 2020. The sanctions were imposed after Turkey purchased a Russian missile defense system, leading to its removal from the F-35 fighter jet program. The move could pave the way for expanded defense cooperation between Washington and Ankara. Willie Nelson, The White House.
13: On Wall Street, the Dow down by 130 points, the S&P 500 lower by 33. More at townhall.com.
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